0: Maryland congressional districts. WBAL-TV 11's Marshall Keeley was monitoring turnout throughout the day.
1: If the original ballots are submitted, they'll have to be set aside to be quarantined, but could still end up being counted if it's from the correct party affiliation and the voter does not submit another ballot. Baltimore City elections officials told us this month the count could be delayed by at least a day.
0: And WBAL's primary night coverage continues next with Robert Lang, and we'll also get a live report in Baltimore County. Remember that you can get full election results anytime at WBAL.com and the WBAL radio app. On to other top stories we're following this evening. 33-year-old Reginald Gray is being held without bail in connection with the road rage shooting death of a Towson University student earlier this month. Also in news, the U.S. Department of Education is investigating Maryland State Department of Education and three school systems, claiming violations of federal Title IX laws, including allowing boys to compete in girls' athletics and use girls-only locker rooms. And finally, the Port of Baltimore director Jonathan Daniels will leave his post later this summer as he takes the same role at the Port of Miami. Deputy Transportation Secretary Samantha Beidle will take over in an interim role. WBAL News Time is 8:04.
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3: Traffic.
4: Between the two beltways on 95 and the BW Parkway, lanes are clear from Baltimore to D.C. On 97 from the city to Annapolis, nothing in the road is slowing you down on the northbound side or on the southbound side. Now to the tunnels. Things are looking real good at the Harbor Tunnel and the Fort McHenry. On the Beltway, I looked at the cameras on the inner loop and on the outer loop. I didn't see any crashes or construction. 83 from Cockeysville to the city, you're good to go there. And 95 from the Beltway north to Aberdeen. You're not tapping the brakes on the northbound side or on the southbound side. I'm Allie D, WBAL News Radio 1090 and FM 101.5.
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5: Becoming partly cloudy through the overnight hours with low temperatures from 57 in the cooler suburbs to around 65 in Baltimore. On Wednesday, it'll be a sunny day with high temperatures near 85. On Thursday, continued mostly sunny and warm, high temperatures in the mid-80s. I'm meteorologist Tom Tasselmeyer on WBAL News Radio 1090 and FM 101.5.
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6: Nearly 3.7 million voters were eligible to go to the polls today. 5% of them already voted in early voting. More than 535,000, about 14.5% of them, requested mail-in ballots. The turnout this primary election day is believed to be very light. Good evening, everybody. I'm Robert Lang, along with the WBAL News Radio team. We will be covering the primary results over the next hour until we get you to Orioles baseball. We will update you on the primary results throughout the night on WBAL.com and the WBAL radio app and Orioles baseball. Of course, the big race of the night, among the big races, is the race for governor. Governor Wes Moore is expected to win the Democratic nomination. He has one primary challenger, Eric Felber. There's a nine-way Republican race. There are also very contested races for Baltimore County Executive, Howard County Executive, and Anne Arundel County Executive, and some congressional and legislative races. We're going to cover it all, but first we're going to talk about turnout. We're going to go live to Towson, Rogers Forge Elementary School, where we find WBAL's Phil Yakubuski. Phil, you were at a number of polling places in Baltimore County this afternoon, and there weren't very many people.
7: That's right, Robert. This is, in fact, the third polling place I've been at this afternoon. In fact, I checked in with another friend of mine who was at a different polling place today where she said turnout was light. At Cockeysville Middle School this afternoon, about 3 o'clock, only 50 people had voted. About 109 had voted by the time I got to Oregon Ridge at about 6 o'clock. Now, I'm still here at Rogers Forge Elementary School, which is, of course, in the Rogers Forge neighborhood, very populated. So far, about 360 people voted today. The polls, of course, just closed. The judge of elections told me that, in fact, the voter turnout here today was moderate from what they've experienced here in the past. Of course, Baltimore County is the race. Some of those races you've been talking about are the big races for county executive, for state's attorney, and for county council. Of course, there's a lot of other council races and, I should say, state representative races all around the state as well. But again, for turnout here, moderate is what I'm hearing here at Rogers Forge Elementary School, which, of course, is different from the other places that I've been throughout the county earlier today, Robert.
6: Phil, the rule on election night is if you're in line at 8 o'clock, you can still vote. Were there people in line at Rogers Forge at 8 o'clock?
7: No, in fact, all of the poll workers have sort of packed up, taken their signs and left. In fact, the ice cream truck just left, so that tells you that there's nobody here in this neighborhood. So really no lines to speak of whenever. And I do remember, during the presidential election 2 years ago, and of course in 2020 and in 2016, there were big long lines at 8 o'clock when the polls closed. And of course, if you're in line, you have to be able to vote. So it took longer for those. And I remember those races too, where judges actually had to get involved to force the polls to stay open. To get people in line to vote. So, again, this is very different. It is primary. So, of course, here in Baltimore County, there's a five-way race on the Democratic ticket for the county executive's race. And the state's attorney's race, which has been very hotly contested here, with Scott Schellenberger, the current state's attorney, running for his sixth term. There's only three Democrats running, no Republican challenger. So the person who wins the election tonight becomes the next state's attorney, or if it's Scott Schellenberger, in his case, he continues to another term. So
6: Baltimore County likes to keep their state's attorneys in office. Scott Schellenberger succeeded a woman named Sandra O'Connor, who held the seat for 30 years, and he's Scott Schellenberger has been there for 20 years. WBL's Phil Yakubowski will be talking to you again in this hour, live from Rogers Forge Elementary. Now we're going to go live to Annapolis and the State Board of Elections. Maryland Elections Administrator Jared Demarinis joins us tonight. Jared, thank you very much for joining us tonight. So we've heard from polling places that turnout was light. What do you know about the turnout today?
8: Well, right now, we're just happy that all the polls are closed and the voters had their say. We haven't looked at all the numbers as they've come in, but, when I was out touring the polling places, it was slow but steady. So that seems to be kind of the what was transpiring throughout the day.
6: One of the things that always happens on election day is my social media's feed is filled with people who have problems at polling places. Either a polling place opens late or there's problems with not enough judges or anything like that. What, if any, problems were you made aware of today?
8: I mean, we always have those issues, they got resolved very quickly. In a matter of minutes sometimes, there might have been one or two outliers of a situation that we were aware of, but we always worked with the local Board of Elections. We have other government agencies with us to help, coordinate with, utility companies, with local police departments, so that it was minimal impact on voters.
6: Was weather a factor in the turnout? Weather always, it says when it rains, people stay away. I mean, were you noticing that?
8: I think so. But, like I said earlier, I think that, there was what's the best indoor activity I can think of is to vote. So, I hope, you couldn't go out and play pickleball. So you should have been thinking about voting instead. So, but weather did probably have a little bit of an impact on people's, wanting to vote today.
6: Next up comes the ballot counting and the counting of mail-in ballots. And at last check, more than 535,000 were requested. And as of last night, 218,000 returned. I know that the state had to send out 400,000 replacement ballots last month. Where is the counting heading and what problems may there be over the next few weeks?
8: So So, yes, and we're expecting probably more ballots in the drop boxes today because, you know, with the postmark application issues with the U.S. Postal Service, you know, we were making sure that all the mail-in voters were using drop boxes instead of post offices because, you know, Maryland is a postmark. It has to be postmarked on or before Election Day. And if they put it in a post office box today, they might not get the postmark.
9: Right.
8: So we're thinking more. The mail-in ballot canvass will start up on Thursday. It will proceed just as normal. All our guidelines are out, you know, for the public. Canvases are open for public observation. You know, we don't foresee any difficulties or problems, you know, ahead with that.
6: And this was, it was a coding error that caused this problem, people to get the wrong ballots. Do you have any idea tonight how many people got the wrong ballot?
8: So we're still reviewing that with our vendor. And, you know, now that the election is over and we have a little bit of a chance to breathe, we're going to do a deeper analysis and a lessons learned with the vendor. We'll most likely, you know, talk to our board and make sure that that information is in the public domain.
6: And a final question to Jared DeMarinis, Maryland Election Administrator. In terms of those who only returned the original ballots, those ballots, according to the protocol that was adopted by the Elections Board, won't be counted until July 6th. Do you have any idea how many of those ballots have been returned, just strictly the original ones?
8: So it's a manageable number. We've been tracking that with every local board, and we've also reached out to those voters in particular to vote those replacement ballots so that they weren't just, you know, canvassing the originals. Overall, you know, I think our outreach has been quite successful, and, you know, I don't have the final numbers in front of me, but we've tracked that throughout all 24 jurisdictions, and it's a manageable number, so I don't foresee it going much past July 6th.
6: Okay, manageable number being in the thousands out of 3.6 million or 535,000, should say 535,000 ballots that were mailed out. Jared DeMarinis, I know it's been a busy day. It's probably going to be a busy night for you. Thanks for joining us tonight on WBAL from Annapolis. That is Maryland Elections Administrator Jared DeMarinis talking about the return of ballots. Let's just look at some of the races. We do have some results in that Democratic primary for governor, and safely say that Governor Wes Moore is going to win the nomination. 28% of the votes are in that race. Governor Moore with 89% of the vote. Eric Felber, who is a doctor, who had lost his license from Montgomery County, with just 11% of the vote. Now to that nine-way race in the race for the Republican nomination for governor. And this one has not been declared yet. It's the two leading contenders are the two that are leading. Dan Cox, the former Republican delegate who was the 2022 nominee with 28% of the vote in, has 42% of the vote. About 24,000 votes statewide. Ed Hale, the Baltimore businessman, the owner of the Baltimore Blast, a former Democrat who became a Republican, with 36% of the vote. The other candidates are in single digits, starting with John Myrick with 8%, and all the other candidates have less than 8%. That in the Republican race for governor. Want to check the Baltimore County races, the Democratic primary for county executive. We don't have any of those numbers in yet. And we can just say officially that Governor Wes Moore has been declared the winner of the Democratic primary for governor with 89% of the vote, 28% of the vote in. Governor Wes Moore, the AP, projecting to win the Democratic nomination for governor. We will have updates on the results during tonight's Orioles game. We're with you until 9 o'clock. Then we go to the Orioles, who are taking on the Angels. First pitch tonight, 9:38. Coverage starts at 9 o'clock, and you can watch WBL TV 11 News at 11 for more primary night coverage. 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
6: 8:20, I'm Robert Lang in the WBAL 24-hour broadcast center. It is Commitment 2026 primary election night. We're the headline of the hour. First, Governor Wes Moore has been declared the winner of the Democratic primary. No surprise there. In the Republican race for governor, Dan Cox is leading Ed Hale by 6 points, but that race has not yet been called by the AP. Some congressional races have been called by the AP locally. In the first district, the Republican primary, Congressman Andy Harris has been declared the winner, defeating Chris Bruno, 81% to 19%. Harris will face the winner of a four-way Democratic primary in November. In the second district, Congressman Johnny Olszewski, who knows a thing or two about very close primaries, he only won his first term as county executive by 17 votes back in 2018. Well, he's an easy winner of the Democratic primary tonight over Clint Spellman, declared the winner by the AP. He will face either Dave Wallace or Nabu Eze in November. Wallace right now leading Eze 90% to 10% with 25% of the vote in. Congressman Jamie Raskin in Maryland's 8th District, the ranking Democrat on the House Judiciary Committee, the easy Democratic winner in the 8th District, which represents Montgomery County. There is a four-way Republican race there led by Cheryl Riley, who was his opponent 2 years ago. In the 7th congressional race, the AP hasn't called this, but Congressman Kwaisi Amfume, with an early commanding lead over Mark Conway and two other challengers, 76% of the vote. Conway's 20%, that with 26% of the

0: they see him as a kindly, beneficial figure. And I think that a lot of people looked at it and said, well, there's no problem with him. I may like Mark Conway,
1: right,
0: but there's no problem with the incumbent, so they stay with the incumbent.
1: Conway can remain on the city council because he's in the middle of his term. It was a low-risk move for Mark Conway to run for this race. He would only have to give up his council seat if had he won in November.
0: Yeah, and, you know, a lot of times when you're not facing the voters, a lot of people do this, like in 2 years from now, in 2028, there'll be a lot of members of the General Assembly that'll decide they want to run for Congress to take
1: right.
0: a shot. Because you don't know, it builds your name recognition up a little bit, so you give it a try.
1: Some of the other incumbents in Maryland's congressional delegation easily winning their primaries. Sarah Elfrith in the 3rd District. She will face one of 4 Republican challengers in that seat in November. Congressman Glenn Ivey, who does not have any Republican opposition, so he's going to be reelected to another term. He won tonight's primary, declared the winner by the Associated Press. I want to move on to some of the other races, some of the local races. We have some numbers in on the Baltimore County primary, county executive primary. These are 5 candidates here. Julian Jones, Councilman Julian Jones, right now with a commanding lead over Councilman Izzy Patoka, 43% to 28%. Nick Stewart, the activist, former school board member, 17%. Pat Young, councilman with 9%. Mansour Shams with 3%. This is all with 29% of the vote in. Jones versus Patoka, is this a case of better turnout in the western part of the county, or, you know, the Randallstown area, or how do you see this race?
0: I think the situation with this race is it was turnout as far as making a little bit of history. He'll be the first African-American who ever served as Baltimore County executive. I think that you had a lot of the other candidates who just could not make headway. The worst thing that happened to the Patoka campaign was the day Kelly Madigan went to Howard County, because
1: right.
0: that issue went away for him, and it wasn't something that was going to hamper Julian Jones anymore.
1: Kelly Madigan was the inspector general for Baltimore County, and Julian Jones tried to remove her. Julian Jones was cited by Kelly Madigan in a number of her reports. She ultimately resigned and is now the inspector general of Howard County. Now, whoever wins this Democratic primary, and no candidate, the AP has not called this race and no one has declared victory yet because it's still early. But whether it's Julian Jones, Izzy Patoka, or any others, will face one of 2 Republicans. Right now in that Republican primary in Baltimore County, Patrick Dyer has a commanding lead over Kimberly Stansberry, 64% to 36%. This with 26%. Of the vote in. I want to turn to Howard County. Now, Howard County is another one of those races where there is no Republican running. So the winner of tonight's primary is going to be the next county executive to succeed Calvin Ball in December. And in that 4-way race, former delegate, the former Ways and Means Committee chairman, Vanessa Atterbury, with a commanding lead, 27% of the vote in. Atterbury has 58% of the vote. County Council and Deb Jung has 22%, Councilwoman Liz Walsh 19%, Bob Cockey 2%. John Deedy, your thoughts on this Howard County race?
0: I think when I look at it, Atterbury was, to me, the favorite from the get-go.
1: She got the endorsement of Governor Moore, among others.
0: Now, you get the big endorsements, that does help. Endorsements do matter in some circumstances. I think that helped her. I think the fact that she resigned her House seat to basically
1: she
0: go
1: did.
0: 24/7 campaigning
1: yep.
0: on this. And I think that her hard work on this definitely prevailed. The fact, I think the sad thing, the story about all this is the fact that the Republican Party is such a mess in Howard County, they couldn't find someone to run.
1: And this is a county that's split. You know, it's Republican to the west, and with Columbia and Ellicott City being your dividing line, and Democratic to the east. And Alan Kittleman was the county executive. They've elected other Republicans before. Just nobody felt that they could win it?
0: I think no one who was a moderate felt they could win it. You need moderates. You could find a Trump Republican to go into Howard County, but Howard County has always been a progressive county.
1: Right.
0: A Trump Republican going into Howard County would get their brains beaten in a general election, and no one signs up to lose a race.
1: Right. Back to that, the congressional race. We talked about Kwesi Mfume and the councilman, Mark Conway. Kwesi Mfume has been declared the winner of the primary by the AP. So, and there's no Republican.

0: Republican running in that race. So Kwasi Mfume is running, returning to Congress. And just think about this. Over the last 50 years, the 7th Congressional District, which represents Baltimore City, has only had three members of Congress. It's Kwasi Mfume, it's Elijah Cummings, and it's C4's uncle, scion of the Mitchell family, Perrin J. Mitchell. Just three members of Congress.
1: In other words, if you want to run for the seat, you got to wait for one of them to decide to leave. And I think that's really what it tells. That basically, once you get in that office, voters get comfortable with you, and you get to stay until the voters are ready to say you're out. And generally, they haven't.
0: Listen, before we break for news, we've got an update on the Democratic primary in the 46th Senate district. This is Senate President Bill Ferguson, very widely watched race. Bill Ferguson, with 21% of the vote in, leading Bobby LePin 64% to 36%, 21% of the vote in. In the other Senate race that we are watching, 26% of the vote in, Delegate Malcolm Ruff versus incumbent Senator Dalia Attar, who's under federal indictment, 54% for Ruff, Dalia Attar 46%. That race still undeclared, too close to call. Want to remind you, you'll get complete results on all the local races 24/7 at WBAL.com and the WBAL radio app. Coming up after an update of news, traffic, and weather, we have more returns. We hope to hear tonight from Senate President Bill Ferguson. We'll also hear from WBAL-TV's Marshall Keeley, who's monitoring any kind of voting irregularities. 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
3: Good evening. It is 8:30 and the sun is going down. 70 degrees right now on TV Hill. I'm Marquise Lupton. Coming up on our upcoming newscast, we have some election results from around the state. But first, we have ABC News at 8:30.
4: ABC News, I'm Dave Packer. The Senate yesterday, then the House this evening, approving one of the most far-reaching pieces of housing legislation to come up for a vote in more than 35 years. The 21st Century Road to Housing Act, in part, limits corporations' ability to buy single-family homes. The president's expected to sign it. The Senate late today approving for the first time a bipartisan war powers resolution in a rebuke of President Trump over the war in Iran. The vote 50-48 for Republicans joining Democrats, including Senator Bill Cassidy.
5: The reason I voted for them in the first place is I feel like Congress needs to have more input into the policies that are being made. And I feel like this is the only way I can make that point.
4: The resolution does not have the force of law. The White House says the vote has, quote, no significance. Meanwhile, mixed signals about the Iran peace deal. President Trump says that Tehran has agreed to nuclear inspections. Iran insists it's made no such promise. This is ABC News.
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3: Good evening, I'm Marquise Lupton. From the Commitment 2026 Dex, breaking news within the last 15 minutes. Though it's hardly a surprise, the Associated Press is projecting Governor Wes Moore to win the Democratic primary and move on to the general election as he seeks a second term in office. We're now watching the Republican race for governor as the early returns show 2022 nominee Dan Cox leading businessman Ed Hale by about 3,000 votes, with a little over a quarter of the ballots counted. Julian Jones with an early lead in the race for Democratic nomination for Baltimore County Executive, and Patrick Dyer leading in the Republican primary for the seat. Nearly half the ballots have been counted in Anne Arundel County, and Allison Pickard leads the Democratic primary for county executive there. The winner almost assured to be the winner in the general election, as there's no Republican candidate in that race. Vanessa Atterbury leading the Democratic primary for Howard County Executive. No Republican candidate in that race either. And incumbent Bob Cassily leading the Republican primary for County Executive in Harford County. Matthew Brown and Barbara Creamer are neck and neck in the Democratic primary for that seat. Turnout reportedly light across Maryland today, with rainy weather early in the day possibly playing a role. Robert Lang has more election results coming up next, and you can get the latest updates online right now at WBAL.com and a WBAL radio app. And also, you can listen to C4 and Brian Neiman in the 8 o'clock hour tomorrow morning as they introduce the new Ravens radio play-by-play voice. I'm Marquise Lupton, WBAL News Radio 1090 and FM 101.5.
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7: Traffic.
8: On the Beltway, no delays on the inner loop or on the outer loop. You should be at speed. To 83 from Cockeysville to the city, no delays northbound or southbound. On 95 from the Beltway north to Aberdeen, you're good to go both north and south. At the tunnels, you're not hitting the brakes at the Harbor Tunnel or the Fort McHenry. 70 from Cooksville to the Beltway is clear eastbound and westbound. And 97 from the city to Annapolis, you're not hitting the brakes on the northbound side or on the southbound side. I'm Ali D, WBAL News Radio 1090 and FM 101.5.
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7: Weather.
9: Becoming partly cloudy through the overnight hours with low temperatures from 57 in the cooler suburbs to around 65 in Baltimore. On Wednesday, it'll be a sunny day with high temperatures near 85. On Thursday, continued mostly sunny and warm, high temperatures in the mid-80s. I'm meteorologist Tom Tasselmeyer on WBAL News Radio 1090 and FM 101.5.
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0: And at 8:35, we can tell you that Governor Wes Moore has been declared the winner by the Associated Press of the Democratic primary in that Republican race for governor. Dan Cox continues to lead Ed Hale and seven other opponents. Cox, 42% of the vote. Ed Hale, 36% of the vote. This with 28% of the vote in. In the congressional races, all of the incumbents tonight that were up in their primaries, Andy Harris, Johnny Olszewski, Sarah Elfrith, Glenn Ivey, Kwesi Mfume, and Jamie Raskin all have been declared the winners by the Associated Press. In the case of Olszewski, the Republican nominee has been called by the Associated Press. It'll be Dave Wallace, so it'll be Olszewski versus Wallace in November. But Sarah Elfrith is awaiting her Republican opponent. Kwesi Mfume going back to Congress. He has no Republican opponent. Jamie Raskin in Montgomery County awaiting his word of his Republican opponent, Cheryl Riley, leading that Republican primary. In the Baltimore County executive's race, 29% of the vote is in. Julian Jones, the county councilman, leading Izzy Patoka by 15 points. We're going to go back to Rogers Forge Elementary. WBAL's Phil Yakubuski is there. I guess they've wrapped things up in terms of voting, right?
10: They absolutely have, Robert. The polls here close at about 8 o'clock this evening. And, of course, all of the folks gathered their election signs and packed everything away and left. And now everybody's headed to the victory parties, what they hope, I should say, are victory parties here in Baltimore County. The judge of elections here tells me at Rogers Forge Elementary that turnout was moderate today, that it was something certainly I was not hearing at the two other polling places that I stopped at earlier today. Here at about 7 o'clock today, the judge of elections said they had about 360 people vote in both parties. They said that's moderate. Now, at Conkeysville Elementary School earlier today, or I should say Conkeysville Middle, they only had about 50 people that had voted by about 3 o'clock in the afternoon. And Oregon Ridge, at the old ski lodge there, they had about 100 and maybe 15 or 20 people vote by 6 o'clock this evening. So, and we've been hearing it from a lot of folks around the county today, that voter turnout was very light, of course, going into this primary election. Now, here, of course, in Baltimore County, the big race is, of course, the one for county executive. As you said, Julian Jones is leading that. Those are likely all the early voting numbers that are going to come in. Izzy Patoka second there. On the race for state's attorney in Baltimore County, Scott Schellenberger is looking to go to a sixth term. That race, of course, there is no Republican challenger, so whoever wins that race tonight will become the next state's attorney in Baltimore County. And in the county council race, don't forget they've added 2 council seats,
0: right.
10: So there's a smattering of people who are looking to become the next council person from those 2 new districts, and of course some other folks up for a re-election as well. So again, voter turnout is light here across the county today, but here of course in Rogers Ford, something that I heard earlier today that I hadn't heard anywhere, and that voter turnout was moderate. Of course, this area a little more populated than some of the other areas in the county. Robert?
0: WBL's Phil Yakubuski in Rogers Forge. Phil, thanks. Phil will also be following some of the Baltimore County Council, Baltimore County Executive candidates, and he'll have reports tomorrow morning on WBL News Now at 5 a.m. And with C4 and Brian Neiman, 5:30 to 10. We're going to go now to Baltimore City and the Baltimore City Board of Elections. WBL's Marshall Keeley has been following voting procedures, vote counts, various things as well. Marshall, as long as I've been covering Baltimore City, there always seems to be problems on election day. Judges don't show up, polls open late, that sort of thing. Was there any of that today?
11: Yeah, we actually spoke to, not long ago, Clifford Tatum, who is going through his first election as the director of the city's elections office here. He said that he did have to tackle some issues with elections judges early in the day, but that he was prepared for that. He, you know, going through this process for the first time, he was looking through things with a fine-tooth comb. He said he was able to get those precincts open and running, and he'll be making changes, he says, before the November election. This obviously kind of a dry run for elections officials, especially with Tatum being new in this position, his first election here.
0: Sure, he succeeds the late Armistead Jones, who held the position for decades. And Baltimore City usually has a shortage of Republican judges, so that causes some polling places to open late. What was the turnout like in Baltimore City? What do we know about that?
11: Well, you know, because of the rain, especially early in the day, the places we were visiting had very, very little in terms of turnout. I mean, 1 to 2 people in the precincts that we visited at times this afternoon. After the rain changed over into some clouds and then eventually to sun, it did seem that more folks, as we approached that 5 o'clock, 6 o'clock hour, were starting to make their way into some of the polling places we visited. But Tatum today said, you know, he reflected a lot of what we were seeing, that especially early on in the day, a slow start. He said, though, by 4 p.m. today, 17 to 18,000 people had voted. Again, still less than he would have liked, and he was hoping, I don't have the numbers in front of me right now, but he was hoping for some big influx to happen right before the polls closed at 8. I don't think, at least the precinct we were at, really experienced that sort of influx.
0: All right, WBL 11 Investigates, Marshall Keeley, you are continuing to report for WBL TV. You'll have reports during WBL TV 11 News at 10 on MeTV and at 11 o'clock on WBL TV 11 News. Marshall, thanks for your time tonight. We do appreciate it. Let's go over some of the other numbers that we are getting. We continue to get returns. I want to turn back to the Baltimore County executive race, 43% to 28%. And on the Republican side, Patrick Dyer is leading Kimberly Stansberry, 64% to 36%. Let's talk a little bit about Harford County, where Bob Cassily, the incumbent Harford County executive, expected to win his party's nomination as he looks for a second term. He leads Patrick Vincenti, 60% to 35%, 27% of the vote in. Spencer Dankner, the third candidate, with 4%. In that Democratic primary, it's Matthew Brown versus Barbara Kramer, and only about 60 votes divide the two. Brown versus Kramer, 51% to 49%. That race may not be called tonight. That is the Democratic primary for Harford County Executive. Turning to the Howard County Executive's race, where there is no Republican challenger, Vanessa Atterbury with a commanding lead over Councilwoman Deb Jung and Liz Walsh and Bob Cockey. Get a complete recap of results from tonight's primary, plus reaction and analysis tomorrow morning on WBL News Now at 5 a.m. with Taylor Bennett, followed by C4 and Brian Neiman from 5:30 to 10. 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
2: It is 8:46. I'm Robert Lang in WBAL's 24-hour broadcast centers. We continue our primary night coverage. Want to turn to some of the congressional races where there are incumbents on, and at least in one on the ballot, but these are the ones that haven't been decided yet. The one in the 5th district, this includes parts of Anne Arundel County. This is the one seat being vacated by Steny Hoyer, and there are 23 Democrats running in this seat. Adrian Biafo, who you've seen his commercials, he is a delegate from Prince George's County. He has about a 4,400 vote lead over Quincy Baribe, who's a healthcare executive, and about a 5,300 vote lead over Harry Dunn, the former U.S. Capitol Police officer. Rashern Baker in fourth place with 3,000 votes. This is Professor John Deedy of CCBC joins us. This Adrian Biafo race, this race had a lot of money in it. There were accusations of taking dark money, criticism of taking money from AIPAC. How do you see this one?
3: This race, primary race, was a mess. It reminded me a little bit of the Elthrith race a couple years ago with the same dark money thing. And right. Harry Dunn again.
2: Harry Dunn was in there, yes.
3: And the thing is, studies show that the more negative a campaign is, and maybe this explains voter turnout. Voters don't turn out because negativity turns people off. You meet someone, you see someone in the workplace or a negative person, you run down the hall in the opposite direction. And sure. I think that in the primary, the negativity turned a lot of people off from voting. That's why I think turnout is down.
2: Sure. I want to, Adrian Biafo, whoever wins this race, is going to face one of three Republicans in November. The 6th congressional district race, this featured the incumbent April McLean Delaney versus the former congressman from this district who gave up a seat to run for Senate 2 years ago. April McLean Delaney versus David Trone, the Total Wine & More executive. Less than 800 votes separates them. McLean Delaney in the lead.
3: I felt this race was going to be close in general because you had two high-powered, with money, people running for this race and willing to spend every dime they had to do it. And I think this is going to be one of those races that, you know, later in the evening we may still be wondering, well, who is going to win this thing?
2: Sure. Okay, and that's April McLean Delaney and David Trone. There are six other candidates in there, and there's also a Republican primary, five different candidates. Bob Long is leading that race over Robin Grammer, perennial candidate, by 36 votes. I'm looking at the House district race. I'm looking at the wrong seat. Please forgive me. Let's go back to that Republican primary. There are three. Robin Ficker, the perennial candidate, over Chris Burnett and Mayoral Rocha in the Republican primary in the 6th congressional district. We're looking at some video feeds from WBAL TV that Julian Jones, talking to reporters, talking to supporters. He has a commanding lead over Izzy Patoka. No one has declared victory or conceded yet, but he's got a 3,500 vote lead over Izzy Patoka, 43% to 28%, 29% of the vote in. What do you make of this?
3: At the moment, I'm not making a big deal of it. I thought about it a while. Half an hour ago, it seemed wow. But sure. The numbers haven't really changed at all. And I think this is a lot of the numbers they've counted, the mail-in voting, and the variety of other things. When we hear about District 5 or District 12 reporting in and being able to, when we start to see the vote drops, which will probably occur over the next 90 minutes, then we're going to start to see some movement. Because here's the other thing. Before people get excited about, oh, the early vote shows my person's in the lead.
2: Right.
3: Robbie Leonard, 4 years ago, won the early vote, won the mail-in vote, lost Election Day voting.
2: And that was to Scott Schellenberger.
3: Yep.
2: And he's a Democratic Party activist. And he was behind Sarah David in that state's attorney's race. In the Baltimore County Republican primary for county executive, Patrick Dyer leading Kimberly Stansberry by 2,100 votes with 26% of the vote in. Want to turn now to the Senate races, some of the state Senate races. Let's talk about that 41st district. This is Malcolm Ruff versus Dahlia Attar. He has a 400, it looks like a 450 vote lead over, rough over Attard. This one is going to be close. This pits the Orthodox Jewish community versus the black community in the 41st District of Northwest Baltimore.
3: And it also pits, in many ways, do voters want to vote for somebody who's been indicted?
2: Right.
3: And Ruff was very strong in his opinion about what he thought about voting for someone who's been indicted. And I think a lot, you know, does a voter get past that? Because, you know, when people vote, the next day they like to brag, hey, I voted for this person, they won.
2: Sure.
3: Does someone want to say tomorrow, hey, I voted for Attard, and 6 months later people saying, hey, how did that Attard thing work out? Her trial starts tomorrow.
2: Right. And she does face trial. It's her brother, and a Baltimore City police officer charged with trying to blackmail a former political consultant who worked for Attard. That consultant moved to Israel. The Bill Ferguson, Bobby LePin race. It's less than 650 votes separates the two, but Ferguson has the lead right now. This one may go down to the wire.
3: I think it could go very much down to the wire. It depends. What did people do when it came down to Election Day? Did they say, it reminded me in 2004 of John Dean and John Kerry, where
2: sure.
3: They say, dated Dean, married Kerry, which means I dated Le Pen, but in the end, I'm marrying Bill Ferguson.
2: All right. That's an interesting analogy. John Deedy, CCBC political analyst. John, thank you. We will have updates on the results of tonight's primary during tonight's Orioles game. You can also watch WBL TV 11 News at 11 for more primary night coverage. We're going to go to Anaheim at 9 o'clock. Ben Wagner and Josh Lewin will the call as the Orioles take on the Angels. The first pitch tonight will be at 9:38, but we'll have updates on the primary during this game tonight. It is 8:53, and you're listening to Commitment 2026 primary night coverage here on WBAL News Radio 1090 and FM 101.5.
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2: 8:55, we're going to take you up to Orioles baseball at 9 o'clock as we wrap up this portion of our primary coverage. Governor Wes Moore tonight declared the winner of the Democratic primary for governor. He will face one of nine candidates, the two leading candidates on the Republican race for governor, Dan Cox and Ed Hale. 30% of the vote is in. Cox with about a 3,400 vote lead, 42% to 37%. Professor John Deedy, how do you see this finishing up?
3: I think that in the end, I think Hale pulls it out mainly because I think, you know, the 42 is a lot lower than what Cox got when he won 4 years ago.
2: That's right. The question that was over Kelly Schultz, too.
3: Yeah, that was against Kelly Schultz. So the question is, has some of the bloom fallen off of Dan Cox? And they're basically just people deciding for strategic reasons to vote for Ed Hale.
2: All right. We are hearing tonight from Julian Jones, who spoke minutes ago, the county councilman, to WBAL's Kyrie Stewart.
12: You know, I haven't had a good opportunity to look at the turnout today. However, I'm encouraged by the early voting numbers that came in, which put me up considerably. So we will just have to ride it out and see if this trend continues to hold true.
2: That race, Julian Jones not declaring victory. 30% of the vote is in. Julian Jones with a 3,500 vote lead over Izzy Patoka, a more than 6,000 vote lead over Nick Stewart, and a more than 8,100 vote lead over Councilman Pat Young. Don't forget, Baltimore County is electing 9 members of the county council. The county council is expanding from 7 to 9 members, thanks to a charter that was approved tonight. All of the incumbent members of Congress, with the exception of April McLean Delaney, who still has a primary challenge from David Trone, that race hasn't been called, but other incumbents, Andy Harris, Johnny Olszewski, Sarah Elfrith, Glenn Ivey, Kwesi Mfume, and Jamie Raskin, all declared winners by the Associated Press. Olszewski will face Dave Wallace in November. Sarah Elfrith awaiting to find out who her Republican opponent will be. Andy Harris figuring out who is still waiting to hear who his Democratic opponent will be, and Jamie Raskin figuring out who his Republican will be, waiting for those results. Cheryl Riley is leading that. That would be a rematch. Back to those Senate races. The Malcolm Ruff, Dahlia Attar race. The Senator Attar under indictment. Delegate Ruff in that 41st district has a 450 vote lead over Dahlia Attar with 26% of the vote in. Also in the 46th race, Bill Ferguson on Bobby LePen with a nearly 650 vote lead, less than 649 vote lead over Bobby LePen. Ferguson is in the lead. Now, coming up on WBAL, coverage of the Orioles and Angels. And we're going to have updates during tonight's Orioles game. We'll have updates for you periodically. We'll also have updates for you overnight. We'll also have complete coverage tomorrow morning, starting at 5 a.m. on WBAL News Now at 5 a.m. with Taylor Bennett. Chris Cheon will be focusing on the gubernatorial race. We'll have reports on some of the other winners and losers of tonight. Then C4 and Brian Niemann will discuss it throughout the morning, 5:30 to 10, post-election coverage throughout the day. And don't forget, C4 and Brian Eamon in the 8 o'clock hour will also introduce you to the new play-by-play voice of the Baltimore Ravens. For Professor John Deedy and all of us here at WBL News Radio 1090, I'm Robert Lang. Orioles baseball coming up next here on WBAL.
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20: From the Big A in Anaheim, California, tonight the Baltimore Orioles settle in and play the Los Angeles Angels. Once again, it's a pleasure to bring you to the broadcast booth. I'm Ben Wagner, next to Josh Lewin, and behind the scenes tonight, Alec Hildebeitel and Mike Noto help bring you the broadcast. Well, while your head has been on the pillow back east, the Orioles have been on a roll. Winners of three straight, Bird's bats have outscored teams in L.A. during this three-game stretch, 19-4. Now the question of the night, can they come together once more and get the Orioles their very first four-game win streak of the season? We'll find out after the pregame show that features a recap, more sound from down on the field, plus our one-on-one conversation with skipper Craig Albernez, and of course, a deep dive into the pitching matchup, the starting lineups, and a lot more here from the Left Coast on the Orioles Radio Network.
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19: Coming up in 10 minutes, we hear from Orioles manager Craig Albernez. 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
27: Well, after winning back-to-back games against the best team in baseball, the Orioles made the quick drive down the 5 to Orange County to play the American League's worst ball club, and last night it went very well. The O's building a 6-0 lead here in Anaheim. Locked down a 6-1 victory is now. They'll go for that fourth straight win overall here tonight. Josh Lewin with you. A quick review from yesterday if you failed to stay up late. It was a return to Angel Stadium for a guy who'd played 357 games as a member of the home team here. First at bat coming out of the first base dugout, Taylor Ward did this.
28: That is the hometown of Old Gary. Here's a swing and a high fly ball. Straight away center field. Siri going back. Turn it around. It is gone! He's fighting a smile in between first and second base, but it feels all so familiar for Taylor Ward. Coming back to the Big A and circling the bases.
27: Second home run the last two games for Taylor. He had a hit two in his first 65 to begin the year, and the O's maintaining the 1-0 lead. Despite the less-than-ideal substitution of outfielder Leody Taveras to play third base, Blaze Alexander got hurt, Jackson Holliday unavailable, Kobe Mayo DHing, so the O's went to plan E or F, essentially. Taveras playing his brand-new position flawlessly, but it would certainly be easier to keep him in there for the night if the lead was bigger than 1-0, and it was the usual third baseman who took care of that. Mayo hitting in the 180s, but with pop, as you know. Swings here, he rifles it. Deep to left field, going to the corner. It is gone! Three-run jack, Kobe Mayo! He hit a laser beam into the first row, 347 feet away, just barely over that short wall and left. And the Orioles are on top 4-0. Mayo, the second-best OPS in baseball now against left-hand pitching, which is why he was DH-ing, batting cleanup, and has to swing away in what may have normally been a bunt situation. From there, it was all former Angels prospect Kyle Bradish. He'd been masterful his last start in Seattle. He sent us running for our thesauruses to describe last night as well. My thesaurus is terrible, by the way. In fact, so bad it is terrible. Late night West Coast dad joke. Thank you very much. Anyway, 8 innings, 9 more strikeouts, a scattering of 6 singles. That's it for Bradish as he dunked his season ERA down to 3.6. Taylor Ward played behind him in left field and had this to say.
0: Love playing behind him. I mean, just the pace, and he pounds his own, and, I mean, he's got nasty stuff. So, yeah, I was talking to, Nolan, their first baseman, about him, and, I mean, it's just nasty. So, pretty fun to play behind, and just happy to watch him go out there every fifth day.
27: The best two back-to-back starts for Bradish since undergoing Tommy John surgery 2 years ago this week. And as for Ward's own performance at the ballpark he called home for 8 years, he received both a tribute video and a standing O, which humbled him a little bit.
0: Yeah, all the memories. I mean, spent 6 years here, so it's pretty cool. Kind of got a little teary-eyed in there, this organization means a lot to me, but, I mean, it's great to be a Baltimore Oriole, and I'm just happy to be here, happy to get this win.
27: Ward with a homer, Mayo with a homer. That's 6 home runs for the O's their last 2 games. They've won those 2 games by a combined score of 18-2. When we come back, a bit more on the pitching that's been terrific for weeks now, allowing the club to get to within 2 games of that final wild card spot yet again, with now half the season still to go. That's next on the Orioles Radio Network.
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10: 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And Sean Stryker from WBAL recaps his Blue Angels trip. 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
27: Late night West Coast baseball from what used to be called the Big A. The old scoreboard literally shaped like that capital letter, now farmed out to the parking lot in what is now a 60-year-old ballpark built on the site of orange groves and eucalyptus trees 30 miles south of L.A. Josh Lewin with Ben Wagner. The O's 4-3 now on their West Coast trip, so a win tonight guarantees they'll come home with a winning record on it. And conventional wisdom long has been, if you split on your road trips and win your homestands, you will play baseball in October. And the math bears that out. 5-5 every road trip, 6-4 every homestand would add up to 88 or 89 wins, which these days gets you in. Right now, 81 would get somebody in the AL. There are five teams with 500 or just under 500 records jostling for that one last golden ticket, and the O's are among those five. With Ryan Helsley back to anchor the bullpen and so many of the starters now hitting their stride, it appears the pitching for the first time in a while is a possible strength and not a weakness. And part of the staff is a West Coast native and veteran, Andrew Kittredge, who had this to say about the big wins up in L.A. this past weekend.
2: I mean, I think anytime you can beat one of the better teams in the league, if not, I mean, the favorite to win the World Series this year, I mean, that's got to give you confidence. But, you know, over the course of the season, you know, every game is important. But I do think, like you said, that those wins kind of have some more juice behind them, I guess. The vibes are really good in the clubhouse right now. I think, you know, we kind of have had this expectation that we're good and we're talented enough to be considered one of those teams ourselves. But having wins like that just kind of solidifies that, you know, we believe that. So now it's win games that we're supposed to.
27: How about for you personally? You pitch in the 6th, the 7th, the 8th, the 9th, the 10th. I mean, there's no hill you won't climb, it looks like. Is that good? Do you mind that it's like that?
2: I don't typically mind that. It's I've had experience like that, you know, coming up with Tampa, where I kind of pitched in different roles all over the place. That is something that I'm kind of okay with, you know. Sometimes the moving all around can be tough, but just try to be as ready as I can whenever the phone rings.
27: And getting back west, I'm sure, is nice just for your biorhythms a little bit.
2: Yeah, I mean, this weather's hard to beat. I always like the West Coast trips, just being on my side of the country. But it's good to be back here with some good weather.
27: Yeah, awesome weather here in SoCal. The so-called June gloom burned off around noon today local time. The rest of the day was bright sunshine. Hopefully a metaphor for the Orioles going forward, right? A little gray until the midpoint of the day, the season, what have you. But cresting the hill and coming down the other side, in the words of Willie Nelson, nothing but blue skies do I see. When we come back, country music aficionado Ben Wagner sits down with manager Craig Albernaz. Hall of Fame segue right there. This is the Orioles pregame show on the Orioles Radio Network.
3: It's your chance to call in and complain. It's a Pitch a Bitch Wednesday. Also, I'll bring in my humidor. We'll go through it, see what kind of old cigars I got laying around. And Sean Stryker from WBAL recaps his Blue Angels trip. It's all Wednesday morning. Justin Scott and Spiegel, 98 Rock.
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9: Another night at the Big A for the Orioles, and the manager, Craig Albernaz, on the heels of a dominant pitching performance from Kyle Bradish. And I think you can go back, you can look at the home runs, the big plays, everything about last night that was also unique from last night. But we have to start with the starting pitching, and that might have been the best from Kyle Bradish.
23: KB was outstanding last night. It was so much fun to watch. He was in complete control. He was just spotting up with all of his pitches, especially the glove side sinker. Like, it was really impressive what he was doing. And also, he was holding his velo, too, through all 8 innings. And, like, I told him, I go, when this is October, you'll be going back out there for the ninth. But, you know, we want to be small, 101 pitches, you know. But he was outstanding. And to kind of take that start that he had in Seattle and piggyback into the start last night, it was really impressive. And that's something that we hope he keeps it rolling.
9: You can fall in love with the radar gun and the consistency of it. What about the shape of his slider impressed you last night?
23: Yeah, it was one firm, 91, 90. It's, to me, it's the shape is, yes, it's new, unique. But to me, it's how it holds its line for so long as a fastball. Like, it's out of his hand, it looks like a heater from the side. And then as it's approaching the home plate, the hitting zone, it just takes a left turn. You know, and it has depth to it too, and it's like I said, it's 90 miles an hour, so it's, you don't have that drastic speed differential where you kind of like sit on it. But that's why, I mean, when he's throwing his fastball for strikes, both fastball shapes, and then now he has that slider, and then also the curveball to pair with that too. Like, when all that's going, it's really tough to hit, and that's what we saw last night.
9: Are we beyond the tunneling conversation with him? Is it more about the shape and the finish of the pitches?
23: Yeah, the tunneling is always going to be a topic for any pitcher, right? It's just a fancy word for it. It's been around for years and years in baseball, you know. But the way Bradish, the way all four pitches work off each other and how they come off the same line, and the velo and the outlier shapes they have, it's such a tough decision for the hitter to make. And that's why when he's pounding the strike zone more than any pitcher, it makes it really tough for the hitter to hit. You kind of just have to not guess, but you kind of have to pick what lane or, you know, what area you want to attack as a hitter, and hopefully the ball's there, and sometimes it's not.
9: And he dominated the Angels lineup last night, and another guy, firm velo and also a big breaking ball, has the ball tonight for you, and Shane Baz. Old school thinking says you want to maybe break up guys that have firm stuff with a big breaking ball. What is the separator in a different from night one to night two between a Bradish outing and a Shane Baz pitch shape and type?
23: Yeah, I get that. You know, like from a 1,000-foot, 3,000-foot view, whatever, it looks like the same pitcher, but they're not. I mean, you know, Shane relies heavily on the four seam and the banker curveball. You know, he's starting to get in the changeup going a little bit. He's starting to get the sinker going. And he also has a cutter that he's been throwing as well. So with Shane, it's really just pounding the strike zone. But also, I would love for him to kind of, from pitch one, be on the throttle. That's the biggest one. You know, like he goes into the seventh throwing 98. You know, and, you know, when he starts the game, it almost takes him a little bit to get to that point. So I would love to see him to kind of get on the throttle from pitch one.
0: Rewind a little bit last night. There were some challenges that were burned early. It looked like Kyle wanted to use one, and he got frustrated. Then all of a sudden, it looked like he took it to an extra gear. How do you give the guy an extra gear before he even goes to the mound if there is a challenge to be made?
23: KB doesn't need an extra gear. KB is as competitive as I ever been around from a pitcher, from a starting pitcher, and also he just wants to win. That's all he cares about. And when you have that type of pitcher on the mound with his stuff, he doesn't need any more motivation than he already has and needs. So with KB, he's going to take it up the gears, how many gears he has, just by going out there competing.
0: In the afterglow of the victory, hey, Taylor Ward, big moment for him, beginning of the ball game, coming back here, so much success for him individually that made him such a valuable trade piece for the Orioles or anybody to go out and grab him. What is it like to watch a guy kind of thrive in the moment?
23: It's so much fun. Like, it's such a treat to watch Taylor Ward hit every single game, every single night. And the way he manages the at-bats, this plan, the discipline he has, like, it's really impressive what he's shown to do it day in and day out. And he doesn't let up. And we're starting to see kind of the long ball come around a little bit, you know, especially going, you know, in L.A. against the Dodgers, hitting the opposite field home run. And then last night, obviously. So, you know, especially Wardy to hit that in his first at-bat coming back to Angel Stadium where he grew up here as a player. It was a really cool moment for him.
0: Skip, thanks so much for the time. Good luck tonight.
23: Thanks, brother.
0: All right, Orioles trying to for the fourth in a row tonight against the Angels. Coming up next on the Orioles Radio Network.
4: 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And in this town, we know the difference between rebuilding and winning seasons. 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
4: Baltimore has won 13 of its last 16 against these L.A. Angels, 21 of 27, matter of fact. So a wonderful chance for the O's to finally push a three-game win streak to four, something they've yet to do in five previous attempts. Josh Lewin with Ben Wagner. First pitch, 9:38 East Coast time. It'll be thrown by a young Texan with an ERA far above 9:38. In fact, Ryan Johnson's ERA is closer to 13. 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For the Angels, Mike Trout is on the injured list again with right hamstring strain. Other veterans on their IL include former Oriole Adam Frazier and Yoan Moncada and Travis d'Arnaud and Yusei Kikuchi. That leaves the Angels with the second youngest active roster in the majors after the Cardinals. These guys, the Cardinals, haven't flinched. They're 42-34, but the Angels, they're 32-48. For the 38-42 Orioles, Blaze Alexander, day-to-day. Jackson Holliday is day-to-day. Dylan Beavers continuing his rehab work at Double A, and the hope is he'll be back in Baltimore by the end of the month. The Orioles are coming home when this road trip ends. Day after tomorrow, they'll be pointed back to Baltimore. There's an off day Thursday. Then the Nationals come to town over the weekend. Baltimore with 21 runs scored the last three ball games. They'll try to keep all that rolling here tonight. Beautiful night for baseball out in Southern California. That pitching matchup and starting lineups will get you in just about 2 minutes. This is Orioles Baseball on the Orioles Radio Network.
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0: landing, though.
1: Because of the pretty play by the first two guys. One ball, two strikes. And Alonzo looks at strike three, going to tap his cap.
2: That is challenging.
1: Okay.
3: Why the yelling, DJ?
1: DJ, we're up. We're here. And it's still a strike.
2: It's a strike. Baltimore's out of challenges.
3: That'll make 13 punch-outs against two walks tonight. Strangely, it's actually been a very good defensive night. Alonzo certainly part of it. But the starter didn't come through. And, yeah, three skinny little singles tonight, and that's it.
1: Mm-hmm. There's Samuel Basile. He looks high. Speaking of good plays defensively, double plays are brought to you by Slocum Law. At the Mike Slocum Law Firm, we're tough because tough gets you more money. Over $1 billion so far. Injured after an accident? 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Basile lobs one out to left field. Underneath it, Meckler. He's there. He'll make the catch to finish the ball game. Orioles turned away quietly in the top of the ninth inning. The Angels got a two-run home run off of Shane Baz early, scored three in the fifth off the right-hander, and rode it to a 5-1 win, forcing a rubber match tomorrow afternoon in the series finale that'll cap off a nine-game Western road trip for the Orioles. Final score, Angels 5, Orioles 1. We'll take you through the totals. We'll talk about it. And, of course, our highlights coming up on the Orioles Radio Network.
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1: Final score tonight from Angels Stadium in Anaheim. Angels with a 5-1 victory over the Orioles after Baltimore picked up a 6-1 win in the opener. So that means game number three is up for grabs for the series. And if you look at the Orioles, again, a three-game win streak halted without a fourth consecutive win. And now 0-6 in this kind of run.
3: Yeah, I think that's the major talking point. It just has become a thing this year that the O's can't get to the top of the mountain. And it's not a very high mountain. Talk about a four-game win streak. But they're unable to do it again. It certainly set up. Shane Baz had been pitching so brilliantly lately, like many of these Orioles have. Ryan Johnson had just an embarrassing ERA coming in, 12.83, took a no-hitter into the sixth inning. And full marks. I mean, he was hitting his spots, working quickly, throwing strikes, doing everything they tell you to do. Opponents were hitting .378 against that dude coming in, and he had a no-hitter through 5 1/3. So tip your hat and rest quickly. Come on back and see if you can still take 2 out of 3.
1: Yeah. Rest quickly and turn the page, as they say, and get back to the ballpark tomorrow. And tomorrow is exactly where we're going to be. Trey Gibson against Jose Soriano. That is not an easy task if you look at the numbers. But what did we learn tonight?
3: Yes.
1: Don't pay attention to the numbers.
3: Right. That, and if you want cookies, go to the TV booth really early.
1: Exactly. Exactly right. Baltimore falls tonight. They're now 38-43 on the season. Just the fourth win in the last 10 games for the Angels. They're now 33-48. On the campaign. Orioles didn't have a lot of contact tonight and no extra base hit.

0: So their home run count is still at 96. The home run count brought to you by Ground Loop Geothermal. This season, not all the magic is on the field, but under. Let the ground you walk on heat and cool your home. 5-1, Halos over the O's. We'll come back. Josh will have the totals. And we've still got the highlights and the manager's report coming up on the postgame show here on the Orioles Radio Network.
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4: Well, Shane Baz giving up five runs and the Orioles losing 5-1. First time since May 9th he's given up that many runs in a game. Albert Suarez finished up with three innings of spotless relief work, but by then the damage was done. The Orioles did no damage tonight, really. Got one run on three singles. That was it. Same team that had scored 21 runs their last three games. Five runs, eight hits, no errors for the Angels. 1-3-0 for the O's. And again, full marks to Ryan Johnson, who came in with the unsightly ERA. Was dazzling tonight to get his first win of the year against two losses. Boz the loser drops to 4-8. Time of the game, a scant and highly acceptable 2:22. If you're going to lose like that, don't mess around. 31,569 paid to see it tonight. The one home run in the game from Nolan Schoenwell from the Angels in the first inning. Only the second home run allowed in the last 39 innings now by Boz. But it was a tone setter tonight. Yes, it was 2-0 at the end of one because of that home run. The Angels tacked on three in the fifth to go up 5-0. One run for the Orioles in the seventh, and that was it. There were five total pitchers in this game for the Angels. They combined to allow three hits. As again, the Orioles fail to get that fourth consecutive win. That's been a big storyline this year. They'll settle for a three-game win streak. The final tonight in Anaheim was the Angels 5 and the Orioles 1. Full-on Orioles clubhouse when we come back. This is Orioles Baseball on the Orioles Radio Network.
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0: Back at the ballpark tonight, 5-1. Angels pick up the victory over the Orioles. I'm Ben Wagner, Josh Lewin alongside tonight. Pitching is the name of the game. Pitching certainly set the tone against the Birds tonight. Ryan Johnson, fantastic. I don't know how we can hand this guy more flowers, because this was not the way that you would have scripted a ball game to unravel against the Orioles tonight, especially the way that their offense had been firing on all cylinders the last two games at Dodger Stadium, and then last night, a couple of home runs for the Birds, the way they were swinging it, and by all intents and purposes, the numbers that their opponent brought in here tonight. But you also needed some big swings, and the Angels offensively had been bleak and very inconsistent, but Nolan Schoenewell got it started with a two-run jump and kind of allowed Ryan Johnson to relax and fire his game.
4: Yeah, I agree with that. And, I mean, here's Johnson, a guy that had allowed four home runs in his last six innings, and there was nothing close to an Orioles home run tonight. The Orioles were pretty much kept off balance. Johnson was hitting his spots. He was working quickly. He faced 19 batters, got 15 of them out. He started seven for his first seven and just mowed them down. I mean, it was just that simple. Everything they thought they were getting with this guy when they took him as the compensatory draft pick when they lost Shohei Ohtani. I mean, there's a lot of pressure that goes with that. That's quite a footnote. Oh, who'd they get for Shohei Ohtani when they lost him? Oh, this kid Ryan Johnson. Oh, yeah, what's he doing? Got an ERA of 13. That doesn't sound good for anybody. But tonight, against a hot-hitting team, six innings of one-hit ball. That one hit wasn't until inning six. Only three hits all night for the O's tonight. And, yeah, Johnson simply outpitched Boz, got the run support quickly, like you said. And then that breakaway inning was the fifth inning. Started with an overturned call on a hustle single by Jose Siri, bottom of the order. And Boz just kind of became unglued from there. Double, single, single, sack, fly. And it was kind of game, set, match from there. So the O's will quickly try to turn the page. They lose 5-1 tonight.
0: Looking at the scorecard offensively for the Angels, I always look for trends. Like, what do you see? First time through the order, we knew it was cutter heavy from Shane Boz. That's where a lot of damage happened. Second time through the order, almost nothing. It included a string of eight in a row retired. Then, starting with the number nine hitter and the play that you said got reversed, that started the third time through the card. And then all of a sudden, damage again.
4: Yeah, and that knuckle curve, which has been such a great pitch for him all year, just abandoned him completely in the fifth inning. Three of the four hits he allowed in that stretch were on the knuckle curve. I can't remember in the last 2 months where he's given up even a couple of hits on the knuckle curve in one inning. He gave up three of them right there. So the big innings continue to fry him a little bit. That's now 16 times this year already. He's allowed at least three runs in an inning. And that's just too many. So, yeah, when you're up against the good Ryan Johnson tonight, you needed Boz to be just as good, and it didn't happen.
0: That's Josh Lewin. I'm Ben Wagner. 5-1 is the final score. Angels pick up the victory, force the rubber game tomorrow afternoon here at Angel Stadium. We've got a preview of that coming up. We've got the manager's reaction, and highlights are next after this Orioles setback on the Orioles Radio Network.
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0: 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Patience is a winning strategy in baseball and in banking. PNC Bank, brilliantly boring since 1865. Night started quickly with the birds being turned away. 1-2-3. That was a sign of things to come from Ryan Johnson. Meanwhile, Shane Boz was back on the bump, trying to build off a very strong finish to his outing in the Pacific Northwest. Zach Neto started the night with a base hit and then one out trouble. A 3-1 pitch. That is hit high and deep. Out to right field. Tavares back at the fence. It is gone. Nolan Schoenewell smothers one out to right center field for his sixth of the year. That was the sixth of the season for Nolan Schoenewell, and it was all the Angels would need tonight in the end. Shane Boz eventually did settle down. He retired at 1.8 in a row, but then after a call got reversed to lead off the fifth inning, there was a double by Zach Neto and then Vaughn Grissom who got the start tonight. And the pitch. Hard ground ball past the dime of Henderson into left field, a base hit. Series headed home, rounding third. They want to score the other runner. There's no play at the plate. Neto never broke stride, coming in from second base on a two-run single to left field. And it's 4-0 here in the fifth. Yeah, 4-0 in the fifth, and after five, it stayed 4-0. The Orioles had been no-hit through 5 1/3. Jeremiah Jackson finally found some clean space, and the Orioles did pick up their first knock against the starter, Ryan Johnson, and they were looking for a little offense along the way. They would have to wait until the seventh. A leadoff base hit by Gunnar Henderson, a walk to Pete Alonso. Samuel Basaya would bounce into a fielder's choice. It would take a two-out knock from a guy that's been thriving at an opportunity this season.
4: Target is hung by Ohapi. 1-2 pitch coming. Swing, it's poked into left center field. It's down for a base hit. The Orioles are on the board. Gunnar Henderson trots home. Basayo stops at second. Nice piece of two-strike hitting right there from Tavares. It's now a 5-1 game.
0: Nobody is happier about the opportunity he's getting and performing because of it than Leody Taveras this year. It was one of the lowlights tonight, if you will, in a 5-1 setback for the Orioles, who fall 5-1 in the finale as well. Back with the manager, Craig Albernez, and Josh Lewin on the other side on the Orioles Radio Network.
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4: Well, the O's had won 13 of their last 16 against the Angels, and of course have been playing very well, having just won a couple times up against the Dodgers, but this did not go well tonight. The O's lost at 5-1. Craig Albernez is standing by, taking questions from the media.
29: Obviously, Ryan Johnson was pitching well those first 6 innings. Just what made him such a tough matchup for you guys tonight?
30: Yeah, I mean, he was on. He was spotting up with all of his pitches. The split was really tough for our guys. Really tough to decipher if it was a fastball down or a split. And he did a good job with the cutter, too, and the sweeper. And he threw a ton of strikes. You know, we didn't have an answer for him.
31: Were you wrong? You had 2 good offensive games Sunday and Monday. Were you happy with the offensive approach, or was it mostly him?
30: Yeah, it was him. I mean, he pitched. You know, sometimes you have to give credit to the opposing pitcher, and he was on tonight. It's a different look for our guys. We haven't seen him before, and like I said, his stuff was on, and he did a great job of throwing strikes and put like a push-pull effect with his fastball and the off-speed pitches, and we just couldn't get on time for anything.
29: What do you think of Boz?
30: Boz, he came out of the gates a little slow, you know, and then he kind of hit his stride in, like, the 3rd, 4th inning, and then the 5th, you know, obviously it got not out of hand, but he did a good job of limiting damage. He just couldn't keep the runs off the scoreboard.
3: We've seen a couple of times with Boz where first inning runs come against him. Do you think, is there something about command or feel out of the gate that he's maybe struggling to find immediately?
30: Yeah, I don't know if it's command or feel. That's something probably have to ask him, but it just seems like it's the past couple starts, he's trying to settle into the game instead of, you know, as soon as he steps on the mound, like him pushing the tempo and pushing the pace. That's when he's at his best. When he has the ball and he's pushing the pace, pushing the tempo, you know, not kind of settle into the game and feel it out. Like, he's dictating the pace.
5: You guys have had a bunch of three-game winning streaks so far this season, but you haven't been able to kind of push it to 4, 5, 6, like a longer streak. Is there anything you can put your finger on as to why you guys haven't been able to kind of go on an extended streak in the first half?
30: No, I mean, our guys have the same energy, the same work, prep, everything going into the game. It's just get over that hump, you know, and obviously offensively we couldn't do anything tonight, so that didn't help. So it's one of those things where we just have to keep on battling.
4: That's the manager, and yeah, to his point on Shane Boz, it's now a 6.3 first inning ERA, 3.6 in all the other innings. And that first inning just kind of shot the wheels off a little bit tonight, and the Angels take it by the fall of 5. We'll preview what's up for tomorrow, the finale of the road trip on which the O's are 4-4 so far. This is Orioles Baseball on the

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5: Back for the final word here tonight. After one pretty speedy ball game in Anaheim, California, 2:22, the time of game. So we're off the air even before, well, you know, the late wacky stuff happens out on these West Coast trips. Baltimore has their three-game win streak snapped. They're now 38-43 on the year. A victory for the Angels even up this series, 33-48 on the season. Tomorrow, Trey Gibson is on the bump against Jose Soriano. Soriano has had a really nice year. 8 wins for a struggling ball club and a very stout 303 earned run average. The youngster, Trey Gibson, 1-2 with a 581 earned run average. Pregame show tomorrow afternoon in the Mid-Atlantic begins at 3:35, a 4:07 Eastern first pitch for Trey Gibson and Jose Soriano. Final score here from Angels Stadium in Anaheim, the Angels 5 and the Orioles 1. For Alec Hildebeitel, Mike Noto, my broadcast partner, Josh Lewin, this has been Wagner wishing you a good night here on the Orioles Radio Network.
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13: ABC News, I'm Dave Packer. Congress has now passed a war powers resolution to block military action in Iran without congressional approval. 4 Republicans in the Senate joined Democrats to pass the resolution, including Louisiana's Bill Cassidy.
14: We are elected representatives, and the need to communicate with the American people and with the Congress, I hope that they will understand that that is what's involved here.
13: President Trump called the vote poorly timed and meaningless. And President Trump's now threatening to cancel negotiations with Iran if they do not agree

0: to long-term nuclear inspections. While the president says Tehran already agreed to that for, quote, infinity, Iran insists it's made no such promise. Primaries Tuesday in South Carolina, Maryland, Utah, and New York. And while he wasn't running, one of the big winners in New York City was Mayor Zoran Mamdani. All of the candidates he endorsed projected to have won in three congressional districts, ousting two sitting congressmen. This is ABC News.
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5: Weather.
6: It will become mostly clear and cool overnight, with low temperatures from the mid-50s in the chilliest suburbs to the low 60s in Baltimore. Sunny skies on Wednesday with high temperatures in the low or mid-80s. A bit warmer Thursday with mostly sunny skies, highs near 86. I'm meteorologist Tom Tasselmeyer on WBAL News Radio 1090 and FM 101.5.
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9: All right, before we get to your calls and messages, here's the question that I've been rattling around in my head all afternoon. It's election day, and yes, early voting was up about 17% compared to last midterm primary for early voting. And some political analysts say it's because of competitive races, specifically in two districts, and the economic anxiety, federal job losses, and concerns about the cost of living. But I'm less interested in who you're voting for today and more interested in why you're voting or not voting. Because one of the messages I just got here, let me read this one. Where did it go? Where did it go? Here it is. It says, I'm a Republican, not voting. Republican will never win this state. No point whatsoever. And that's exactly what I'm curious. Like, even for Republicans, if they feel they can't win in certain races throughout the state or even statewide, what would have to change for you to feel your vote matters again? Would open primaries help? A jungle primary, more moderate candidates, better candidates? Or is Maryland simply too blue for Republicans to be competitive statewide right now? At what point do voters stop adapting to the system and start demanding the system adapt to them? You know, if you've thrown in the towel, politically, again, what would it take you to get back in the game? Whether you're a Republican, Democrat, independent, unaffiliate, I think that's the real election day conversation. What motivates someone to participate when they believe their side can lose? And what happens when enough people decide their vote doesn't matter? Let's go to the phone lines here. And if you want to join in too, just a reminder that the line is 410-467-WBAL, or you can also text me at 410-467-9225 at the greensolutionsremodeling.com text line. Let's bring on Craig here from Hampstead. Thanks for calling in. How are you, Craig?
5: Hello, I'm good. Yep. Glad to speak to you.
9: What's motivating you?
5: I just voted early. I always vote early just so I don't happen, in case I get busy at work or something on election day. So, I don't know. I'm in the habit of voting. I feel like I should vote, you know, make my voice heard.
9: But was there any particular issues this year that, you know, interest you more than anything else?
5: Not really this election. I'm a conservative, Republican, Christian. I just like to vote for people that represent those beliefs.
9: Mm-hmm. I got you.
5: And I also wonder, the only thing I don't like about early voting, by the time Election Day comes on, I like to vote again. I often wonder if I went, if they would catch me, you know?
9: Yeah, thank you very much. Yeah, that's another thing, too, nowadays, especially with the fact that we had this little blip here with mail-in voting, and that was kind of my concern. What if you voted twice? What if the mail-in ballots came in twice? Apparently, they say, trust us, everything will be okay. Your vote can be trusted. As a matter of fact, Jason Newton from WBAL TV 11 spoke with Jared Damaris.
10: Yes, yes, it can. There is no doubt. Everything, we have all our safety protocols in yeah. place. These are longstanding principles and policies. So everything is there. Additionally, the canvas itself yeah. is for public observation, so anybody can come witness it. So it's open and transparent. This is a, you know, very, you know, everything is very safe and secure.
9: Everything is safe and secure. Do you feel like it's safe and secure? Let me read this other text and we'll go back to the phone lines. It says, I will vote today. I'm a conservative registered as a Democrat. I live in the county. Aside from the inability to vote for any conservatives in this primary, I haven't heard from anyone what they actually claim to stand for. Exactly. A lot of the messaging I've seen this year is just, oh, this guy is evil, or personal attacks, characteristic attacks, or it's anti-Trump type messaging. No one's really kind of saying and laying out what they claim, you know, what they stand for. And I know our colleague here, Brian Niemann, who's been registered independent, I forget for how long, but I know it was as a result because of Trump, maybe 1.0, not 2.0, 1.0. But anyways, he registered Democrat because he's like, I really have no option in my district. So I'm going to register as a Democrat so I can at least vote for someone that's a little bit more moderate, has common ground sense, somewhere in the center. Hey, I think that we've been hearing more and more people admit that they do that. And for a state like ours, it's a closed primary. I wouldn't be surprised if the numbers are much higher. And that's a conversation we'll probably get into later, because I wanted to play this interview from Jeremy Gruber, who's from Open Primaries, talking about open primaries in her state. Let's bring on Frank here from Owings Mill. Thanks for calling in, Frank.
11: Good afternoon. Good afternoon.
9: So what are your thoughts here on this election day?
11: Well, my thought is that you were given this right to vote, and you need to vote.
9: Mm-hmm.
11: I don't care if you're going to win or if you're going to lose. You still have the right to vote.
9: Mm-hmm.
11: Take it. Use it.
9: Mm-hmm.
11: It doesn't matter. It's like the one gentleman from the House up there in Annapolis didn't want to come to work because he said, what's the point of coming to work? If they're not going to pass anything. But you still have a job to do. And the thing is, for me, one thing I got upset about was I got a flyer saying, you know, Dan Koch is connected to Donald Trump. And then I looked at the bottom and it says, from the Democratic National Committee.
9: Mm-hmm.
11: How are they getting my name to send this junk out to me, which I'm sure...
9: Yeah, but Frank, I guess you didn't hear my show the other day because I talked about how Democrats are meddling in the Republican primary.
11: They are. And I'd like to say, I've got that piece of paper mm-hmm. and it just obsessed me.
9: Yeah.
11: But I talked to a friend of mine from Pittsburgh last night.
9: Yeah.
11: And, you know, he's very intelligent, very good person. Anyway, he just said he thinks that they're going to try to do away with the president before he even ends his term.
9: Mm. They're going to do.
11: Just his feeling.
9: Yeah. Thank you very much, Frank. I appreciate it. And let's squeeze in Will here from Columbia. Thanks for calling in, Will. You're not going to go to vote, I hear. Why is that?
12: No, I'm not. Mainly because, I mean, think about all the candidates that we've picked over, let's say, the last 20 years.
9: Mm-hmm.
12: How much has really changed?
9: Mm-hmm.
12: And like you just said not too long ago with another caller, we pick the people, but we don't know what we're picking for.
9: Mm.
12: It has become, it used to be about, what's the word, picking someone as the best that gave you the best ability or the advantage as a member of society.
9: Yeah.
12: Nowadays, all we hear about is people constantly bashing Trump.
9: Yeah.
12: Hey, you don't have to like Trump. Mm. I voted for him.
9: Mm-hmm.
12: But at the end of the day, what's Maryland hurting for right now? You can't buy a house just like anywhere else.
9: Mm-hmm.
12: Crime is horrible in Baltimore City. You see it on the news, but nothing gets done about it. Governor Moore is getting ready to pass a gas tax. Where is the help for the citizens? And just before I end as well.
9: Well, you got like 10 seconds.
12: How many politicians come out better from the office than they do going in any politics.
9: That's a hard reality. Thank you so much, Will. I want to continue this conversation. You can hear from Will's frustration and from others what motivates them or what not, you know, what discourages them. We'll continue this conversation here on the Angela Deviles Show.
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20: Good morning, I'm WBAL's Robert Lang with a Commitment 2026 update. The 2026 general election race for governor of Maryland will be a rematch of 4 years ago. Democrat Governor Wes Moore easily winning his primary Tuesday. Former delegate and 2022 nominee Dan Cox beating eight other candidates, including Ed Hale. Moore beating Cox by a 2-1 margin 4 years ago. In the Democratic County executive's race in Baltimore County, Councilman Julian Jones told supporters he wasn't ready to declare victory Tuesday night, but was leading Councilman Izzy Patoka by more than 7,700 votes, with 62% of the vote in. Five-term Baltimore County State's Attorney Scott Schellenberger apparently defeated by challenger Sarah David by more than 16,000 votes. Vanessa Atterbury wins the Howard County executive race. In Harford County, incumbent Republican County Executive Bob Catsley easily wins nomination. Democratic primary too close to call. And Senate President Bill Ferguson, the AP, declared winner over challenger Bobby Le Pen. C4 and Brian Neiman with a primary wrap-up later this morning on WBAL.
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9: All right, if you're just joining us, it's election day, and we've been talking about talking less about who you are voting for and more about why you're voting at all or not. If you've been thrown in the towel and said, forget about it, forget about it. Early voting, just as a reminder, it was up from the last midterm primary, 17%, as a matter of fact. Let's see when we compare all the ballots together, early voting, voting today, and mail-in ballots, let's see where we are at. But if it's up 17%, I'm now thinking it's going to be higher than 4 years ago overall, which suggests people are, I guess, engaged. I guess the ads are working. The anti-Trump messaging is working. But some of the most interesting messages I received today aren't from people who are excited about any candidate. They're from people who feel disconnected from all of them. People who are saying that they're voting just out of habit or duty or obligation. I've been reading this on the text line. I got a lot. I can only read so many at once. But they're not really enthusiastic about the election period. People, and that raises a bigger question. Are voters becoming more engaged, or are they becoming more frustrated? Because if you're excited about your choices, that's one thing. But if you're showing up simply because you feel it's your responsibility as a citizen, that's a very different kind of participation. And what about the people who don't see themselves represented anywhere on the ballot? Like the moderates or the independents, not the like unaffiliated independents, but people that are registered with a D or R behind their name, but are kind of independent thinking, like Democrats who voted for Larry Hogan or Republicans that voted for Wes Moore. Or just simply the people who kind of feel politically homeless. What would it take for you to feel represented again if you are not excited to vote, if you've thrown in your towel? Does it take more competitive races, different candidates, open primaries, election reform, jungle primaries like they have in California? Or is the problem just much more deeper than that? So I'd love to hear from you. Let's go to the phone lines if you want to join in, 410-467-WBAL. I want to hear what's motivating you or discouraging you this election day. Let's bring on Alex from Columbia. My producer told me you are not excited, Alex.
0: No, I'm not into it. Unfortunately, it's a close primary, and I don't have – my party is off the ballot. I'm a Libertarian, so right now I'm considered unaffiliated, so I really can't participate. I looked at the ballot, and there's one judge I can vote for, one person. So what am I going to do? So my motivation to go out today is to get signatures from registered voters that might want more options when they when it gets to the general. I'm not a big fan of closed primaries. I think it's an open primary. The only time I maybe go to a primary is if there's someone within either parties that might motivate me, that might be speaking about issues that nobody else is talking about. When it comes to primaries, they pretty much just speak to their own little camp, and that's it. They don't speak on broader issues. So, and when you look at it, look at most people. They're mostly registered, unaffiliated. So what do primaries actually do? It's like the classic South Park episode. You get to the general election, and you have a choice between, probably can't say it on the radio, but giant – and, you know, turd sandwich. You basically have a choice between two of the worst. And that's the problem with, you know, the two-party system we have, because a lot of people, their voices aren't heard. So my motivation to go out to the polls today is to get signatures for the Libertarian Party. So offer voters, come general, maybe some other options down ballot at the local level.
9: Now, let me ask you a quick question, because we'll get into this in the next hour about open primaries. I mean, would you be motivated to show up if we have open primaries?
0: Possibly. If there was maybe, I mean, there really isn't, you know, I didn't really look at the candidates at the primary level because none of them really stood out or you know, I can't vote for them because I'm not
9: registered with either one of the parties. Do you think candidates would kind of have to be held a little bit more accountable and have messaging that appeals to the unaffiliated voters or libertarians like yourself?
0: Exactly, yes. Exactly, because they just speak to a narrow base, and then they get elevated. And the vast majority of people are not tied to those two parties or have any affiliation with those parties and want to hear more on where they stand on issues that they're not speaking to. Yeah. And I think either close or open primaries or possible ranked choice voting would be a far better option.
9: That's another option. Yeah. Thank you very much, Alex. As a matter of fact, ranked choice voting is what they just did last week in D.C. Let's bring in Brian from Baltimore. Thanks for calling in, Brian. What do you where are your thoughts here?
21: My thoughts are this. I really have no dog in the fight. I'm in and out of Maryland. I've started to move out. But I have realized this because I still have family and just seeing it. The four major counties of Maryland have pretty much are Democratic counties. Maryland's a Democratic state, so there's really no competition. But what I like to know and I like to see is accountability is I'm looking at the ads of Barafu, I think his name is. Delaney. And they all say that they're going to lower the BG&E bills. They're going to lower taxes and they're going to raise minimum wage. And knowing they have a Democratic governor, being a Democrat, I would love to have a town hall before they get elected. How is that Democrat going to make things better for their Democrat constituents? That's what I would like to know.
9: Well, what I don't understand is how can a federal, like a position for federal office, lower the BGE bill? Or how much of an impact they have when it comes to wages, because when it comes to wages, it's also a state level. Now, there's federal wages, which is actually much lower than the state is, but that does not make sense to me.
21: Well, I like that if I can make it even more clear.
9: Sure.
21: How is that Democratic person going to go to their Democratic governor and say, how did you screw up this state so bad?
9: Yeah.
21: That's really pretty much point blank.
9: Yeah, yeah. Thank you very much. I appreciate your call, Brian. I appreciate everyone's calls today. Let me see. There's so many text messages that have come in. Let me see. It says, my biggest two issues, it says, good afternoon, that concern me the most are never talked about by anyone. The federal deficit and how Social Security is on track to be broke by 2033. Yeah, maybe if we had like Rand Paul in our state, we'd probably be hearing this. folks like him or even a Thomas Massey. But oh, no, he lost his primary. And that's that is, you know, you have those people talking about it. But yeah, we don't hear enough about that. Thanks for bringing that up. Here's another text message. Let me see. Let's go here. I vote for Oh, I vote, but not for every race. I've heard this before. This is another suggestion. They vote for every race. I might vote for only two races. Yeah, not filling in the bubble for each candidate. So we get some of that. So coming up next, I want to get into the discussion, and I want to play some audio from earlier today about the possibility of open primaries. And if we have that, could we see a change when it comes to fringe candidates that are left on the ballot? Stay tuned for more.
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29: From ABC News, I'm Dave Packer. Back from negotiations in Switzerland, Vice President J.D. Vance says Iran will allow international nuclear inspectors into the country as negotiations continue on a potential peace deal. But Iranian state media reports that Iran has made no new commitments regarding its nuclear program to that President Trump.
30: They're wrong.
1: They know they're wrong. They told us inside, and we have it down 100% inspections. And if they were right, I'd cancel the meetings right now.
5: The U.S. has temporarily lifted oil sanctions on Iran, allowing them to sell oil in the U.S. for the first time in years. The Pentagon asking for nearly $80 billion in funding to cover the costs of the war so far. Congress has passed a war powers resolution to check President Trump's war in Iran without congressional approval, but don't expect the president to go along.
6: The vote, largely symbolic, but a clear sign of lawmakers' growing frustration.
7: Obviously, it's going differently than originally kind of we were told it was going to go. I agree with the original aims, but it does not seem as if we've accomplished that.
6: As the Senate was voting, President Trump was in Pennsylvania, touting progress on Iran.
1: We just achieved a historic peace agreement with Iran to end the conflict in the Strait of Hormuz.
6: But there was no conflict in the Strait before the president launched the war.
5: ABC's Rachel Scott, also on the Hill. Congress passing a landmark bipartisan bill aiming to make owning a home more affordable for families. ABC's Christian Cordero.
8: The bill's objectives? Increase the housing supply by restricting Wall Street investors from buying single-family homes and cutting red tape to build new homes. A recent Zillow analysis found the cost of buying a starter home is $1 million or more in a record 242 cities nationwide.
5: The bill becomes law with the president's signature. Quarantine now. Over 18 Americans. It's over from those cruise ships. Passengers at the center of the Hantavirus outbreak a month ago. 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
5: Two people are dead after a shooting inside the Butte County Library in Northern California, and an 18-year-old is in custody. Chico Police Chief Billy Aldridge says the shooter's an 18-year-old named Bradley Scott Sayer of Chico.
12: He has no known connections to any of the victims in the library. And based on information revealed during the interviews, our detectives believe the suspect was influenced by the Columbine high school shooting.
5: Tens of millions in Western and Southern Europe are facing dangerous conditions as a life-threatening heat wave continues. ABC Chief International Correspondent James Longman reports from Europe, where Tuesday was
14: France's hottest day on record. Iconic sites like the Eiffel Tower and the Louvre had to close early. Here in the UK, we could reach the highest ever daily June temperature. Hundreds of schools have closed or shortened hours. Rail services have also reduced. And across Europe, drowning deaths have soared as people try to cool off in rivers and lakes. Six people have died in Germany over the weekend and 40 across France in just the past week. Temperatures here are projected to remain around 100 degrees through the end of the week.
5: Startup Catalyst Space is teaming up with NASA to try and rescue NASA's Swift Space Telescope. Swift's orbit is decaying, which could send it into Earth's atmosphere where it could burn up. Catalyst's robotic spacecraft Link will push Swift into a more stable orbit where it can continue its mission for, projected, another 10 years. Dave Packer, ABC News.
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30: Good morning, I'm Robert Lang. The 2026 general election race for governor of Maryland will be a rematch of 4 years ago. Democratic Governor Wes Moore easily winning his primary Tuesday. And former delegate and 2022 nominee Dan Cox beat eight other candidates, including Ed Hale. 4 years ago, Moore beat Cox by a 2-1 margin. In the Democratic Baltimore County executive race, Councilman Julian Jones told supporters he was not ready to declare victory Tuesday night. He was leading Councilman Izzy Patoka by more than 7,700 votes, with nearly two-thirds of the vote in. Five-term Baltimore County State's Attorney Scott Schellenberger apparently defeated by challenger Sarah David by more than 16,000 votes. Vanessa Atterbury wins the Howard County executive race. Senate President Bill Ferguson, and Senate President Bill Ferguson, the AP declared winner over challenger Bobby LePin. C4 and Brian Eamon recap results this morning, 5:30 to 10 on WBAL.
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4: Becoming mostly clear and cool overnight. Low temperatures from the mid-50s in the outlying suburbs to the low 60s in Baltimore. Sunshine on Wednesday with highs ranging from the low to mid-80s. Sunny to partly cloudy skies Thursday up to 86. I'm meteorologist Tom Tasselmeyer on WBAL News Radio 1090 and FM 101.5.
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0: From the City of Angels near the Pacific Ocean, good morning, good evening, wherever you may be, across the nation, around the world. I'm George Norrie. This is Coast to Coast AM. Later tonight, Healing Sounds. Here's what's happening. The Senate, going along with the House, has adopted a resolution directing the president to remove military forces from the conflict with Iran. A significant rebuke to Donald Trump and a strong message that the war lacks support in Congress. But the Trump administration is keeping major U.S. military forces in the Middle East despite lifting its naval blockade of Iran and launching a 60-day negotiating period aimed at securing a long-term agreement with Iran. Two carrier strike groups, the USS Abraham Lincoln and the USS George H.W. Bush, remain operating in the Arabian Sea, while President Donald Trump said that U.S. naval forces would stay in position even after the reopening of the Strait of Hormuz. Tom Danheiser has more on this very confusing situation.
1: Yeah, it sure is. Well, U.S. President Donald Trump will indeed keep the two ships in the Arabian Sea and Gulf of Oman to enforce a naval blockade and project power in the region. The USS Abraham Lincoln and USS George H.W. Bush do not stay inside the Strait of Hormuz due to the narrow waterway and high security risks. Iran's chief negotiator told state media Tuesday that the Strait of Hormuz will never return to its pre-war conditions and that Iran will maintain control of the vital waterway. According to data from the maritime tracking firm Kepler, Monday was the busiest day for transits in the Strait of Hormuz since the war began, with 35 commercial vessels crossing the waterway, still about a third of pre-war traffic levels. Meanwhile, President Trump said Tuesday that Iran had fully and completely agreed to allow for nuclear inspections, despite Tehran saying there were no plans for inspectors to return to its bombed enrichment sites. And according to the State Department, Israel and Lebanon are set to hold talks in Washington, D.C. from Tuesday to Thursday, as the two sides are working to make progress toward a lasting peace. The Israeli Defense Forces did say they will continue to remove immediate threats and will not allow the Hezbollah terrorist organization to harm Israeli civilians. George?
0: Thank you, Thomas. Dr. John Curtis is the online columnist.com. John, this is confusing, is it not?
2: Well, I mean, it's confusing if you haven't been following, you know, the flow of events that have gone on since the 28th of February. I think we've said all along that this would settle and that this war would come to a conclusion without, you know, dragging the entire Middle East into a major conflict. And part of the reason for that is that the Iranian economy is in, you know, just shambles. It's in tatters, you know, with the currency, and that U.S. blockade, naval blockade that Trump pulled off on Iranian ports was a tremendous inducement on the part of Iran to get serious about, you know, ending the conflict. And, you know, look, anything can happen. We know that. And everybody, you know, the Democrats and fake news, you know, has been saying that, you know, this is, you know, Trump has given away the store, and all the former, you know, Obama administration officials, you know, have all their criticism of it, that they, Trump should have just left the JCPOA 2018. He canceled it, and, you know, in place. And, of course, George, look what Trump has done. Trump has defanged Iran. Together with Israel, they have basically destroyed their air defenses. They have decimated their navy. They have made their, you know, they have exposed Iran as a paper tiger, essentially, with a bunch of ballistic missiles and drones, and that's all they have. So the face-saving that goes on in a conflict, to end a conflict like this, has to make Iran feel like they've won the conflict.
0: Right.
2: And anybody that does any kind of negotiation or, you know, serious about it, I don't care if you're buying a car or you're, you know, in a condo or, you know, whatever it is, or negotiating for peace, you know, in Islamabad, you know, with the help of the Pakistani prime minister, there's always a face-saving element to this, which means you let the other person feel that they got the better deal. So Tehran has, you know, the mullahs in Tehran can, you know, boast that. But the bottom line is they're talking again. The U.S. has a deconfliction cell with Iran, and a special, you know, committee that is designed to deal with skirmishes and differences right now. So the two sides in the last 47 years have never been talking more. So I'm eternally optimistic that this will hold. It's a slap in the Democrats and fake news case that have been saying that there is no peace and, you know, this is going to turn into a quagmire. And I really think it's highly inappropriate for Congress to meddle in Trump's Article II authority to manage U.S. foreign policy and national security. And that's what this is all about. So whatever, you know, war powers resolution was passed, it's all fake news, and it's designed basically, you know, to make Trump look bad heading into the primaries. But the truth is he looks very good at this point because this war, for all intents and purposes, is finished.
0: Track John's work, onlinecolumnist.com. Thank you, John. Job cuts at U.S. factories ran near their highest levels since the end of the global financial crisis of 2009 and the COVID-19 pandemic as worries grew over global demand and rising costs. Noted author and investment guru John Truman Wolf with us here. John, is it going to get any better?
3: George, I think it will. I think there's going to be a dip here. AI has certainly entered the employment market, but the unemployment rate, George, is 4.3. And if you look at the history of those statistics, it's really not that bad. Trillions have been poured into the country at the behest of Trump. And that money is going to be building factories and new plants. So I think if you take a decent long-term or at least medium-term look, I think employment will be okay. It may dip for a bit, but I think long-term it'll be okay, George.
0: But your gut tells you things are okay, huh?
3: Yes, I feel that way. I'm optimistic in the long term. There may be a dip. I think he's going to have to scramble here between now and November. This vote by the Senate today was basically a slap in the face.
0: Yeah.
3: Four Republican senators, you know, bailed on him. One senator who I have a lot of respect for, Rand Paul, is an anti-war guy. And so not helpful to the president. But this guy has the habit of of bouncing back, doesn't he, George?
0: He sure does. Thank you, John. John Truman Wolf. In a moment, Benjamin Fuchs, the criticalhealthnews.com pharmacist, joins us to talk about your health. 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We'll give you that in a moment. 1-855-949-7234, 1-855-949-RADIO. There are operators there to give you tips on what pharmacist Ben Fuchs will tell you when we come right back on Coast to Coast AM. 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
0: And welcome back to Coast. George Norrie with you. 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We'll start taking calls with Ben in a moment on Coast to Coast as well. Pharmacist Ben, welcome back, my friend.
7: Thank you, George. It's been too long. Been months.
0: Looking forward to this. I've got a flood of emails of people who have been asking me questions for you. We'll take calls later on and next hour as well. But how are things in the world of criticalhealthnews.com?
7: Criticalhealthnews.com is... You know what? Kicking it and taking names, as they say. We're doing really well. Critical Health News and longevity as well. Longevity's growing every month. Longevity grows. And it's an amazing opportunity for people who want to be in business. And it's an amazing opportunity for people who want to integrate a nutritional supplement program into their lives. And I'll tell you what, George, if you want to do one thing to improve your health and longevity and enhance your quality of life, is to get on a good nutritional supplement program like Beyond Tangy Tangerine and the Healthy Start Pack. And I'm telling you, the letters that I get about people who have been on the longevity products and changed their lives, because when you change your health life, you change your life, is so gratifying. I can't even tell you the joy that it brings to longevity distributors and to me to hear the success stories. There's nothing can top that.
0: That's great. And you and Dave Michaels from Longevity are building the mineralway.com. Tell me about
7: that. Yes, yes. You know, we had a lot of requests for – yeah, I do the Coast to Coast. I work with you, what, every 6 weeks or so? But I don't have a lot of opportunities since my network went out of business, unfortunately, to really talk about what I want to talk about on a regular basis. Well, now we've got a podcast called The Mineral Way, myself and Dave Michaels. And I encourage people, if you're interested in this kind of stuff and you want more – and I know from the letters that I get that people do want more, go to themineralway.com. And that's one word, the mineral way, W-A-Y, themineralway.com. And we've got probably 40 or 50 podcasts as well as some product reviews that I talk about, longevity product reviews. And if you go up there now and sign up and put your email in there, we'll get you on the newsletter. I'm writing a newsletter now, and we'll get you on the newsletter mailing list.
0: Great. We've got some emails in from you. One of our great listeners, Bartholomew L., writes that he's got a relative who was in the Vietnam War and was probably exposed to herbicides like Agent Orange. And is wondering if there's anything that you can do to build up his energy.
7: Yeah, yeah. The liver. It's all about the liver. You know, the liver does so many different things. It's like a warehouse for amino acids and for sugars and processes hormones. And it's really the site of detoxification. And unfortunately, with our toxic environment, not just Agent Orange, but just breathing the air and drinking the water and eating the food that we eat, our livers are just so stressed out. So using liver support nutrients, one of my favorite is Dr. Arias's liver cleanse. And we don't talk about that much on this program. Dr. Ariaza is a great longevity rep, and he's a brilliant chiropractor in California, and he has created what he calls Dr. Ariaza's liver cleanse, actually called the True to Life liver cleanse. And I would recommend that he gets on that, this gentleman gets on the Dr. Ariaza's liver cleanse. In fact, anybody who's got fatty liver issues or liver toxicity issues or is drinking alcohol or on a lot of prescription drugs or any kind of drugs, a liver cleanse is just what the nutritionist ordered. I was about to say just what the doctor ordered, but just what the nutritionist ordered. Dr. Ariaza's liver cleanse, and also essential fats are very important. The ultimate EFAs are really important for the liver. So focus on the liver. It's, you know, once you've been poisoned, it's hard to to clear that poison out. But anything you could do to work on the liver is going to improve your is going to improve detoxification and improve your overall health.
0: Ben, I thought that liver was very resilient, yet I hear so many horror stories about people dying of liver issues. We had one of my co-hosts, Ian Punnett, died of non-alcohol liver issues. What's going on with the liver?
7: I didn't realize. When did Ian pass away?
0: Over a year ago, almost two years ago.
7: Oh, my goodness. I did not know that. Yeah, here's the thing. The liver is, you're exactly right. The liver is incredibly resilient. It's the only organ in the body that's capable of regenerating its own tissue. It can regrow. You can regrow your liver in just a few weeks after trauma or surgery or disease. However, even despite the incredible resilience of the liver, because our environment is so darn toxic, and George, sugar, especially, believe it or not, fruit sugar, fructose, is very hard on the liver. And we've created a culture that's not only toxic in terms of poisons, whether intentional poisons like taking prescription drugs or unintentional poisons like drinking horrible water. But on top of that, all the sugar we're eating, it's stressing out our liver. And this is what fatty liver is about. And they used to call it alcoholic fatty liver because you'd have to be an alcoholic to have the condition. Now they call it non-alcoholic fatty liver disease. They actually changed the name since then to show that or to demonstrate that you don't have to be an alcoholic to have this problem. So the liver, if you want to pick one organ in the body that is subject to the most important stressors in our environment, it's going to be the liver. And this, by the way, is one of the reasons why if you're on a prescription drug, and I've said this for years, George, and I'll say it again, if you're on a prescription drug, your number one health objective should be with your doctor to wean yourself off that prescription medication. Tell the doctor, I want to wean myself off this medication, because while the medication may be, you know, masking certain symptoms, whether it's hypertension or cardiovascular symptoms or neurological symptoms, it's burdening this incredible organ called the liver. You know, the ancient Greeks thought that the liver was like the brain of the body. Can you imagine this, George? A liver cell, which is invisible, it's so tiny, it's invisible, you could fit 100 of them on the head of a pin, is capable of producing 500 different chemicals. How can that possibly be?
0: Wow.
7: This is the incredible wisdom of the human body. And you know, I talk a lot about nutrition and health, obviously, and the longevity products, but what I really want people to understand, and I want them to love the body as much as I do. I want people to love and respect and honor their bodies as much as I do. And that's why I take great pains to explain how the disease process ensues, how it gets worse, and how health can be leveraged. And it's so important that we understand what this thing is that we're living inside. Most people understand their microwave ovens more than they understand their human bodies. And what is more intimate to us than our bodies? So when you think about things like the liver capable of producing hundreds of liver cell capable of producing hundreds of different chemicals a second with an intelligence that is beyond anybody's mortal comprehension, or a heart that's capable of pumping a billion times in a lifetime, or you have 50,000 miles of blood or 60,000 of blood vessels or 60,000 miles of lymphatic vessels. There's so much amazingness in our bodies, and yet we go about our lives oblivious to this miracle that is literally right under our noses.
0: Then why in the old days did people who had diabetes have amputations on their legs?
7: Yeah, great question. Still to this day, it's the leading cause of amputation, because diabetes, you know, I talk about dirty blood a lot, right?
0: Mm-hmm.
7: Diabetes is a dirty blood disease, like all diseases, really. But diabetes is a disease caused by sugar blood. Sugar is very sticky. I don't know if you like to cook and bake probably. If you ever bake pastries or make caramel?
0: Sure.
7: You know that when you melt sugar, it's very

0: when that happens, the extremities die. And in fact, when the extremities die and you have to have amputation, that's severe, but that, you know, that's a dramatic manifestation of this kind of sluggish circulation or sticky circulation. But, you know, there's a condition which you and I talk about a lot called peripheral neuropathy, right? Peripheral neuropathy is exactly the same thing. It's not as severe as, it doesn't require an amputation, but it's pretty darn miserable. Anybody, if you know anybody who has it, and it's a classic symptom of sticky blood caused by elevated blood sugar. And you know what's so ironic or so sad, really? It's easy to treat. All of these things are so easy to treat, not medically, but through lifestyle and through nutrition. You know, one of the simplest things you could do to liquefy or fluidize the blood to counteract that stickiness that I'm talking about is drinking water. Just drinking water first thing in the morning. Drink water. All diabetics know that first thing in the morning when they wake up, their blood sugar is high. It's the sugar is concentrated in the blood. That's because you go to the bathroom in the middle of the night. You know, you sweat. If you haven't drank water for 8 hours or 6 to 8 hours, so the blood becomes concentrated and the sugar levels or the sugar concentration rises. Something as simple as drinking water can drop your blood sugar. Or here's something else. After you have, or while you're enjoying your dessert, or if you're eating a lot of sweets, drink Beyond Tangy Tangerine with your cherry pie or with your tiramisu or with your, you know, whatever kind of sweet dessert you want. The nutrients in the Beyond Tangy Tangerine will help stabilize your blood sugar. These are the simple little things we could do. Taking a walk after you eat a meal can help lower your blood sugar, shunt sugar into your muscles from your blood. There's so many things we could do, George, to improve our health without medicine, without doctors, strictly with lifestyle and nutrition.
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2: ABC News, I'm Dave Packer. Back from negotiations in Switzerland, Vice President J.D. Vance says Iran will allow international nuclear inspectors into the country as negotiations continue on a potential peace deal.
3: Meanwhile, you have Iran saying that, no, we are not allowing any inspectors to visit those locations, and we don't know what the United States is talking about.
2: ABC's Louis Martinez, who covers the Pentagon. The Senate, for the first time, voting to end the war in Iran. Four Republicans joining Democrats to say the war must stop now unless the White House seeks congressional approval. The vote largely symbolic, but a clear sign of lawmakers' growing frustration. Wednesday marks 5 years since the deadly condo building collapse near Miami. 98 people died when the building in Surfside, Florida came down. Federal investigators say it actually started about 3 weeks before, when connections between the building's garage columns and its pool deck began to fail, leading to a slow-motion collapse. This is ABC News.
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4: Good morning. I'm Robert Lang. As he did 4 years ago, former delegate Dan Cox won the nine-way Republican race for governor Tuesday night, setting up a rematch with Governor Wes Moore in November. In the Democratic

0: Baltimore County executive race. Councilman Julian Jones had a 7,700 vote lead over Councilman Izzy Patoka, but wasn't ready to declare victory Tuesday night. Winner to face Republican Patrick Dyer in November. Vanessa Atterbury wins the Howard County executive race. Hartford County executive Bob Cassily easily wins the GOP nomination. Four votes separate the two Democratic candidates. And Senate President Bill Ferguson defeated primary challenger Bobby LePin, while Baltimore City delegate Malcolm Ruff defeated incumbent Senator Dahlia Tarr, who faces federal extortion charges. And Delegate Adrian Boffo beats 22 other candidates in the Democratic primary to succeed Steny Hoyer. C4 and Brian Eamon recap the results this morning, 5:30 to 10 on WBAL.
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5: For the overnight and early morning, look for mostly clear skies and cool temperatures. Lows ranging from the mid-50s in the outlying suburbs to low 60s in Baltimore. Sunshine on Wednesday, highs around 83. Sunny skies and a few clouds on Thursday, highs near 86. I'm meteorologist Tom Tasselmeyer on WBAL News Radio 1090 and FM 101.5.
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1: We want you around and healthy, and we'll take your calls in a moment with pharmacist Ben Fuchs from criticalhealthnews.com. We'll also take calls next hour with him and get some tips for you. And again, the toll-free number to call, there are people that are taking notes on what Ben says, 1-855-949-RADIO, 1-855-949-7234. A few weeks ago, I was at Contact in the Desert in Southern California with our own George Knapp, having a great time with panels and discussions. And they highlighted a video that Tom thought was the world.
2: We did that event. It's called Ask George and George, where everybody came up to you and George Knapp and asked questions. And we were trying to figure out this year, Captain Ron and I, how we could kind of open the show, you know. We wanted to do something different. So we have a friend whose name is Jeff, and he works with AI, and he's just brilliant. And he made this video. You guys are like James Bond coming into the thing. I don't want to give it away, but it's up on the Coast to Coast AM site. Lex has it up there. And it's also in the highlight reel.
1: First button in the highlight reel.
2: Yeah, and it's just, I think it's just hilarious. And you guys are like James Bond, man. It's so good.
1: It's all AI, isn't it?
2: It's all AI, and it's amazing. It's just amazing work. Jeff did a great job.
1: How did they make my face?
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1: 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And the Paranormal Podcast Network keeps getting bigger and bigger and bigger.
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1: And welcome back to Coast, George Norrie, along with pharmacist Ben Fuchs from criticalhealthnews.com. And he's got a new website coming out very soon called themineralway.com, which will do what, Ben?
12: It's going to introduce everybody to these ideas that I get to talk about every 6 weeks, but you can listen to them at your leisure. There's 50 of them. We do them every week, myself and Dave Michaels. And we talk about the same kind of stuff we talk about here, how health is an inside job. We can do this ourselves, and we don't have to depend on outside sources. You know, the word authority, I grew up in the 70s, George, and in the 70s, you remember, we were always suspicious of authority, right? Don't trust authority. Don't trust authority. And I kind of took that to heart. And when I think of authority, I think of author, somebody writing your story. And authority is somebody who writes your story for you. And we need to have authorities in certain things. But when it comes to our health, we don't want somebody else writing our story. We want to write our own health story. And that's what nutritional supplementation and lifestyle strategies that we talk about on this program and that I talk about on The Mineral Way once a week, that's what it's all about. And if you're interested and you like this kind of stuff, head to themineralway.com. Like I said, there's 50, I think there's about 50 podcasts now up there, 50 hours of material, and we do a new one every week. 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
1: All right, let's go to some of the calls. Let's go to Trucker Mike in Chicago to get us started. Hi, Michael.
13: Hey, George. Pharmacy Ben. George, I tell you every time I come to Chicago, I'll put 20 pounds on you. And I'll tell you all the good places to eat.
1: I love it.
13: And I have to admit, that interview that he did with Kevin Matthews a few weeks ago on Broken Mary, that was an outstanding interview. Thank you.
1: Thank you.
13: Anyway, Pharmacy Ben, truck driver,
12: yes.
13: 33 years, type 2 diabetic. I got my A1C down to 5.7. It was high a little bit, and I've been working on it. I'm not the poster child for a great diabetic, but I do my best at times. Neuropathy is starting to settle in. I have a test. I have an EMG test coming up in July to confirm. I got the nerve pain, the burning pain up the leg. It is brutal. And now it's creeping up the torso. It's the left leg, groin, and both sides, my rib cage, both sides of my torso.
12: That's terrible.
13: You have bad sunburn.
12: There's
13: no signs. There's no lesions. There's no redness. There's no nothing.
12: No. It's inside. It's the nerves.
13: Oh, and the nerve. It feels like I have bad sunburn.
12: It's terrible. I've seen people who had it. It's agonizing. You know, it doesn't sound like yours is as severe as it could be, but it could get worse. Now you're sedentary. I imagine you're driving a lot, so you're sitting down a lot, and that's not helping you. So as much as you can get out of that cab and walk around, it's going to be in your interest, particularly after you eat. In fact, after you eat, you don't want to go back in the truck. You want to walk around so you can shunt that sugar from the blood into the muscle so it's not sitting around in the blood. When it's in the blood, that's when you really have a problem. That's why the Longevity Healthy Blood Sugar Pack is absolutely critical for anybody who's dealing with these kinds of health issues. One of the most important nutrients in the Healthy Blood Sugar Pack is specific for peripheral neuropathy. And I'm not saying that you need more, you do need more than that. You probably want to be drinking a lot more water, and with your Beyond Tangy Tangerine will be helpful. And you also, as we talked about earlier, you want to start doing things like drinking water first thing in the morning to dilute your blood sugar. There's a lot of things you could do, but this is very serious. While the peripheral neuropathy is uncomfortable and it could be actually be miserable, it can kill you too. Not the peripheral neuropathy, but the health, the blood sugar issues. In fact, the leading cause of cardiovascular disease and unfortunately heart attacks and deaths associated with cardiovascular disease, not cholesterol. It is insulin and elevated blood sugar. So I would treat the peripheral neuropathy as your best friend because it's telling you, hey, Trucker Mike, we got to do something here. And that's kind of how we want to look at our symptoms. Our symptoms are our bodies communicating with us. They're not enemies. They're not anything that you want to suppress. They're what you, signs that you want to listen to. You want to consider your body speaking to you in peripheral neuropathy. And the thing about the way the body speaks is it speaks quietly at first and then a little louder and a little louder and a little louder. And you don't want it yelling at you. That's for sure. So right now your body's talking to you, Trucker Mike, and I would highly, highly recommend you get on the Longevity Healthy Blood Sugar Pack ASAP.
1: Ben, why does diabetes also affect eyesight?
12: Because of blood. It's all about the blood, George. In Leviticus, it tells us the life of the flesh is in the blood. And that ain't no metaphor. That is literal. And once the blood becomes contaminated and doesn't circulate, especially due to elevated blood sugar, but also because of toxicity that comes in from the intestine, oxygen doesn't get to the extremities, and the eyes are the extremities. They're at the edge of the body, and there's tiny little capillaries there. And the blood has to go through these tiny little capillaries. Think about it. A capillary is thinner than a hair, right? And somehow blood has to move through that. If the blood becomes sticky, that's not going to happen. When that doesn't happen, oxygen doesn't get into the eyes, nutrients don't get into the eyes, and toxicity starts to accumulate. And this is why glaucoma is associated with elevated blood sugar, why macular degeneration is associated with elevated blood sugar, and why elevated blood sugar is the leading cause of blindness. So for Trucker Mike or anybody else that's interested in this kind of stuff, if you have peripheral neuropathy, you're on the road towards these horrible things. And that's why it's absolutely imperative that you listen to these symptoms by getting on the Healthy Blood Sugar Pack, by going ketogenic, by drinking more water, and all the other things that we talk about in this program.
1: Let's go to Albert in Buffalo, New York, wild card line. Hello, Albert.
6: Hey, how you doing?
1: Okay, buddy. How are you?
6: So I hear you talking about, with diabetes, our sugar makes our blood, thicker, right?
12: Right.
6: So I just want to understand more about that, I'm trying to, fight this and figure out more about what I have. I'm a type 2.
12: Yeah, not exactly understanding the question, but if you're talking about the stickiness of sugar, of the sugar reaction with the blood, think of something like toast. When you make toast, it browns on the outside. That browning is actually a chemical reaction between the heat from the toaster and the sugar in the bread. They call it the browning reaction. Technically, they call that glycation, and that's a destruction of proteins and of sugars, of proteins in relationship to sugar. So sugar destroys, damages, browns. If you're a chemist, you call it the Maillard reaction. Or if you're a clinician, you call it glycation. The proteins in the blood. But it's even worse than that because the sugar also damages the vessels, the walls of the vessels. This is very interesting, by the way, what I'm going to say now. When the walls of the vessels become damaged by sugar and by other things, guess what happens? The walls of the vessel send out a distress signal. They yell, hey, we got an emergency. We got damage here. And you know what the body does? It takes cholesterol and it puts it in to repair the damage, like a Band-Aid. And our knucklehead medical model, not the people, by the way. The people are beautiful. The doctors are beautiful people. But the model blames the cholesterol when it was really the damaged blood vessels or the thickened blood that is the problem. This is why using a statin drug to lower your cholesterol is one of the silliest things you could do to deal with your heart disease or deal with cardiovascular disease. It's not the cholesterol that's a problem. It's the thick blood and it's the damaged vessels. How do you deal with thick blood and damaged vessels? Well, you thin the blood by, first of all, working on your digestive health. Second of all, by lowering your sugar. And third of all, by getting yourself on a good nutritional supplement program that includes chromium and vanadium and selenium and MSM sulfur and niacin and thiamine. Where do you get that? The Healthy Blood Sugar Packet. I'm telling you what, if you have elevated blood sugar or you've been diagnosed as a type 2 diabetic, you don't need to be on a statin drug. You don't need to be on a medical intervention. You need nutrition and lifestyle strategies. And I'm telling you, it's as simple as that. And the upside is no toxicity, no intervention with the medical model, and a longer life and true recovery.
1: Text and tweets. Tom, what do you have for Pharmacist Ben?
2: Pharmacist Ben, Liz in Yorba Linda, California, would like to know what you think is the best water filter to use at home.
12: That's a great question. You know, water is really, really important. But the problem with our water today is the toxicity in the water. When I talk about toxicity, I'm talking about drugs in the water. I'm talking about human waste in the water, or even animal waste in the water. I'm talking about 80,000 different chemicals in the water.
1: That so they can't filter out, Ben.
12: That they can't filter out. You hit the nail right on the head there, George. Not to mention the chlorine, which is one of the most toxic of all elements, and the fluoride. And by the way, I'm not saying you don't need chlorine in the water. You need to purify the water. There's better ways than chlorine. But chlorine interacts with waste, and it creates even more toxic material. So there's lots of things that you could do to filter your water. I personally like the Berkey water filter. I don't like talking about brand names too much, but yes, the Berkey water filter is the one I would use. Aquasana makes, there's one that Aquasana makes, and you'll have to experiment. The problem with these water filters though is you got to make sure you're changing the filter. And you got to change it regularly because over time it's not going to be as effective. But they don't filter everything. You know what else? Putting vitamin C in your water filter is also a good idea, particularly in the shower. And you'll get vitamin C, which will help detoxify some of the toxins. Plus, you'll get vitamin C in your body when you use a shower filter.
1: Let's go to Tom in La Jolla, California. Hello, Tom. Go ahead.
14: Hi, George. I thank you, George, and Tom Danheiser for accepting my call, and Pharmacist Ben, your holistic advice is always appreciated by
12: Thank
14: our
12: you.
14: Wonderful audience.
12: Thank
14: and
12: you.
14: My question is, what is the proper application of colloidal silver? Now, personally, I use it for like abrasions and cuts and that type of thing. But I know people who they gargle with it, or they do nasal irrigations with it, or they even take it internally.
12: Mm-hmm.
14: And they seem to be okay. I mean, but I'm wondering, what is the proper application of colloidal silver? What is your assessment of colloidal silver?
12: Well, first of all, I'll tell you, the medical folks don't like colloidal silver. The FDA is not into colloidal silver.
1: That's because it works.
12: Yeah, very well could be, right? Silver has a long history of being used as an antiseptic. You know, they put silver in babies' eyes when they're born, newborns' eyes, because it's a antiseptic. But colloidal silver not only has the antiseptic properties of silver, but it's non-toxic. And that's amazing that you can have an antiseptic that's non-toxic. And this is why it's become so popular, because you can use it to kill bacteria, to heal wounds, accelerate the healing of wounds. You can use it topically. You can gargle with it, as Tom pointed out. And it's completely non-toxic. The one thing that can happen if you do too much is there's a condition called argyria where you'll become blue, but your skin will turn blue. But you'd have to go crazy and do it. You'd have to go crazy and just ingest incredible amounts of it for that to happen. But colloidal silver is a non-toxic antiseptic. It kills things. And in the world of health and healing, when you kill things, you always run into an issue of killing the good guys as well as the bad guys. With colloidal silver, you don't have that issue. And that's because it's colloidal. And this is very important. This is what Dr. Wallach is famous for, talking about colloidal minerals. The idea that once a mineral becomes a colloid, it generally becomes detoxified. And so while silver can be pretty darn toxic, when it's colloidal, it becomes non-toxic. And yet you get the antiseptic benefits of the molecule.
1: Ben, what is one of the most satisfying aspects of what you do?
12: Helping people, George. And you know, it sounds cheesy maybe. And as I'm saying it, sometimes I think it sounds cheesy. But there's nothing that brings more joy to the human heart than to help people in any way. Even just giving somebody money on the street.
1: I love it when I go to events and people come up and thank me for having you on. And
12: well,
1: praise
12: God,
1: Dr. Randy Shannon and Dr. June Peterson.
12: Doesn't it make you feel good when you help somebody and you improve their lives in some way?
1: Absolutely.
12: Right?
1: That's what we're here for.
12: That's it. Why we're on planet Earth. You hit the nail on the head again, George. It's exactly why we're here. And I get to do it with health because I love the body and I love chemistry and I love biology. And I have this vision of how the body is put together that I love sharing with people because it's so transformative. And I can't even put it into words the kind of joy that I get. And I just praise God literally every day that I get to do this kind of work.
1: With pharmacist Ben Fuchs from criticalhealthnews.com. 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They're taking notes. 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And give us that new website you were working on.
12: TheMineralWay.com. 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And put your email address in there, and we'll get you on the newsletter.
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8: From ABC News, I'm Dave Packer. Both the Senate and the House have now passed a war powers resolution to block military action in Iran without congressional approval. President Trump called the vote poorly timed and meaningless, claiming that he has Iran on the ropes, calling for the four Republicans who joined the Democrats to pass the resolution 50-48 while calling them losers. Outgoing Republican Senator Bill Cassidy from Louisiana was one of them.
9: We are elected representatives, and the need to communicate with the American people and with the Congress, I hope that they will understand that that is what's involved here.
8: Meanwhile, mixed signals about the Iran peace deal.
10: Vice President J.D. Vance says Iran has agreed to allow nuclear inspections, something that was part of the Obama nuclear deal, which Trump scrapped. But Iran's foreign ministry says there are no new plans to let inspectors into their nuclear sites.
11: They're wrong. They know they're wrong. They told us inside, and we have it down 100% inspections.
10: Still, President Trump saying there's, quote, no rush for these inspections to begin.
8: ABC's Rachel Scott. The Senate and then the House Tuesday approving one of the more far-reaching pieces of housing legislation to come up for a vote in more than 35 years. The 21st Century Road to Housing Act, in part, limits corporations' ability to buy single-family homes.
12: The Senate last night passed it with overwhelming bipartisan support. Five Republican senators voted against the bill. Among them, Florida Senator Rick Scott, who tells Fox News he doesn't think it'll help.
13: It's at the local level.
14: As a final step, the president's signature would make this bill law. Christiane Cordero, ABC News, Washington.
8: Primaries Tuesday in South Carolina, Maryland, Utah, and New York. And while he was not running, one of the big winners in New York City was Mayor Zoran Mamdani. All of the candidates he endorsed are projected to have won three congressional districts, ousting two sitting congressmen. You're listening to ABC News.
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16: Officials say a massive warehouse fire in the Boyle Heights section of Los Angeles may have started with work on rooftop solar panels. ABC's Melissa Adan at the scene.
17: We've seen them tearing down walls, deploying firefighting robots to clear the debris inside. They're just trying to put out the smoldering flames. This is not the first time that this warehouse has actually had its solar panels burned. It happened 2 years ago, and this same company over in Washington State had one of their facilities there burn for 60 days.
16: A federal judge says the Trump administration can't block SNAP recipients from buying sugary foods.
18: Judge Amy Berman Jackson agreed with SNAP recipients in five states who sued for the right to buy things like candy and soft drinks using government benefits. The Make America Healthy campaign says taxpayers shouldn't subsidize obesity and diabetes, but the judge sided with the plaintiffs, who said the ban, which is backed by the USDA and Health Secretary RFK Jr., makes it difficult for people with chronic illnesses to access food or drinks necessary to maintain their health, including things they need to manage blood sugar. Wayne Cabot, ABC News.
16: Even with economic uncertainty, donations to charities were up in 2025. According to Giving USA's annual report, donors gave U.S. charities $617 billion last year, a 3% inflation-adjusted increase over the previous year, giving increases across the board. Corporations, living individuals, and bequests all got more. Dave Packer, ABC News.
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19: Good morning, I'm Robert Lang. The 2026 general election race for governor of Maryland will be a rematch of 4 years ago. Democratic Governor Wes Moore easily winning his primary Tuesday. And former delegate and 2022 nominee Dan Cox beat eight other candidates, including Ed Hale. 4 years ago, Moore beat Cox by a 2-1 margin. In the Democratic Baltimore County executive race, Councilman Julian Jones told supporters he was not ready to declare victory Tuesday night. He was leading Councilman Izzy Patoka by more than 7,700 votes, with nearly two-thirds of the vote in. Five-term Baltimore County State's Attorney Scott Schellenberger apparently defeated by challenger Sarah David by more than 16,000 votes. Vanessa Atterbury wins the Howard County executive race. Senate President Bill Ferguson, the AP declared winner over challenger Bobby LePin. C4 and Brian Eamon recap results this morning, 5:30 to 10 on WBAL.
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21: It will become mostly clear and cool overnight, with low temperatures from the mid-50s in the chilliest suburbs to the low 60s in Baltimore. Sunny skies on Wednesday with high temperatures in the low or mid-80s. A bit warmer Thursday with mostly sunny skies, highs near 86. I'm meteorologist Tom Tasselmeyer on WBAL News Radio 1090 and FM 101.5.
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0: 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Broadcasters are testing the equipment used to warn you during an emergency. This concludes the test of the Emergency Alert System.
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1: And welcome back. 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Ben, why is it when people get older, they're more susceptible to disease, cancers, and things like that?
5: It's thermodynamics, the law of entropy. Everything breaks down, including the body. Look, you know how we were talking earlier, how complicated the human body is. There's so many working parts. It's incomprehensible, really. At the quantum level, at the atomic level, at the molecular level, at the cellular level, there's so many working parts, George. It's inevitable that ultimately things are going to break down. We want to do is we want to allow the body to maintain its coherence. And that's a very important word because health is about disease is about decoherence. Health is about coherence. We want to maintain the body's coherence as long as possible. And this is what nutrients do, by the way. Quality nutrition coheres the body. Coherence is this incredible idea that is just now beginning to gain some traction in the world of health. You could think, do you ever go to the symphony, George? Do you like going to the symphony?
1: I've done a few of those.
5: You know, at the beginning, it sounds like a bunch of noise, like they're all tuning up and it's like this just cacophonous.
1: I like that part.
5: You like that part? Well, okay, but then they start playing. And then all of a sudden, it's the most beautiful Beethoven or Rachmaninoff or Tchaikovsky. That's the difference between incoherence and coherence. We want our body to be like Tchaikovsky, or like the chemistry of our body to be playing beautiful symphony, not a bunch of cacophony. Unfortunately, over time, everything becomes cacophonous. That's what Newton said, and I think the second law of thermodynamics, that entropy rules.
1: Let's go to the phones. Tom in Riverside, California, west of the Rockies. Hey, Tom, go ahead. Tom, you with us? Nope, he's fallen asleep. Let's go to North Dakota. Chuck's with us, east of the Rockies. Hey, Chuck, go ahead.
5: Hey, Chuck.
6: Hi, how are you guys doing?
1: Great, hope you are, too.
6: So I was going to ask a question about my buddy. He's like 30. He's on dialysis already for his diabetes. But, you know, these questions, I think you got that pretty much well answered. My main question is, my mom has Alzheimer's going on, and it's starting on. And my dad, I don't think he knows what's going on. He doesn't know what to do with it. I think she's getting the wrong food or something.
5: Yeah, that you hit the nail on the head. My dad, God rest his soul, he had it pretty bad. And I used to visit him in the nursing home, and I have to sneak Beyond Tangy Tangerine into him. They wouldn't let me give it to him, but I sneak it in. And I'm telling you, as he would drink the Beyond Tangy Tangerine, I could see the light coming back into his eyes. Alzheimer's disease is actually called type 3 diabetes. I don't know if you know that. So it's actually the same kind of mechanism that your unfortunate buddy has, except it's happening in your mom's brain, and your buddy has it in the kidney. So you want to think of it as largely as a blood sugar issue. There are other things that are involved, but largely as a blood sugar issue. Healthy blood sugar pack, treat him, whether he's been or she's been diagnosed or not as a diabetic, treat her like a diabetic. If you can, low calorie, more protein. In fact, Tommy brought this up. Protein can help slow down the release of sugar into the blood. So if you're eating sugar, and bread is sugar, and pasta is sugar, and rice and potatoes are sugar, et cetera, make sure you're having some protein either before or with it to slow down the release of sugar into the blood. And then, like I say, treat your mom as a diabetic. I would get on the healthy blood sugar pack if you can, but at the very least, the Beyond Tangy Tangerine as much as you can. And then also, as we talked about earlier, water. Treat the Alzheimer's as a blood sugar issue, and it's technically referred to these days as type 3 diabetes.
1: Ben, does Alzheimer's disease, can it kill you?
5: The Alzheimer's, you know how people die from Alzheimer's, George? They stop eating. They lose they can't swallow. They actually lose the ability to swallow. So it's not exactly the Alzheimer's that does it, but secondarily, it's called dysphagia. They can't eat. They can't swallow. And that's one of the main ways that they die. Other things will kill them too, but I find that very interesting that they actually will lose the ability to eat.
1: That's a horrible,
5: Alzheimer's
1: that's
5: a terrible, terrible. Horrible oh my thing. Goodness. It's a terrible thing. They're a terrible scourge.
1: First time caller, Sherry in Los Angeles. Hi, Sherry. Go ahead.
7: Hi. Oh, my gosh. I'm truly excited to be speaking with you, George. I am a hardcore fan. And to be honest, every night I look forward to your program, especially when I'm driving, like, from work or anywhere.
1: Great. That's what we're here for you, Sherry.
7: And it's incredibly refreshing to see a pharmacist, because I'm also a pharmacist. We don't often get this kind of opportunity to share our perspective, and I thank you so much for inviting Ben over tonight. Thank you, Ben. And I met you, Ben, like a few years back in American Pharmacists Association. There was this meeting that we had, and I had the privilege of meeting you then. Yes.
5: Okay.
7: Bring a unique perspective to conversations about health and wellness, and I appreciate you pointing out so many things that I just, you know, I'm also into academia, so and that's what I try to do, and I'm so glad that you're pointing out so many points here.
5: Oh, thank you, Sherry.
7: That are really important, and people are not as educated, especially about, like, right now you just pointed out about Alzheimer's and how it's linked to sugar level. But I have a question about your inspiration. What inspired you to become an anti-aging pharmacist? Because I also worked as an undergrad. I spent 5 years and almost had, like, a full scholarship to do pharmacology. But I did work 5 years of my life, and I worked with Roy Balfour. But I want to know, are you even familiar with Roy? Did you remember?
5: I'm not sure if Roy, what's Roy's last name?
7: Dr. Balfour is the one that is primarily the one who started the anti-aging revolution.
5: What's spell his last name? Sherry, spell his last name for me.
7: Walford.
5: I don't know him, but I will definitely be looking into that. That's interesting.
7: He's the one who's the pioneer in terms of life extension. We did a project, and I was the one actually. I feel so privileged that I worked with, you know, in his lab under his supervision, and Dr. Rita Efros and these other doctors that we were working with, Walter Longo. You know,
5: I know Longo. They talk about calorie restriction. Their thing is calorie restriction, right? And mTOR. Are you familiar with mTOR?
7: Yes. That was my first research, as a matter of fact. And
5: mTOR? mTOR or calorie restriction?
7: Calorie restriction.
5: Uh-huh.
7: And then we had the... I don't know if George knows, perhaps, about, and I'm sure you've heard of the Biosphere in Arizona. So that was another project that I worked on. And then we did some other projects with chromium picolinate, which is amazing.
5: It's amazing. Absolutely. Sherry, you know your stuff. You're a pretty sharp cookie there. So would you send an email to health@criticalhealthnews.com and then just ask them to hook me up with you? I'd love to talk to you.
1: Give that website one more time.
5: Email. Health@critical. Yeah, the emails. And we do love emails, by the way, for everybody listening. We love emails. We answer all our emails. health@criticalhealthnews.com. And Sherry, if you don't mind, if you get a chance, I'd love to connect with you and talk to you more about this. Sherry's right on. Everything she say is right on. Calorie restriction and chromium picolinate. These are powerful tools for anti-aging. Thank you, Sherry.
1: All right. Text and tweets. Dom, what do you have for Ben?
8: Would like to know if it's true that it's healthier to keep bread in the freezer and take it out one at a time than it is to keep it on the counter.
5: Yes, because everything likes bread. It's lots and lots of sugar. So unless it's like it has a lot of preservatives in it, if it's like Wonder Bread or something like that, but assuming it's, you know, good, healthy bread. Yes, keeping it in the freezer is a good idea because mold and pathogens will accumulate on the bread before you actually can see it. You'll actually be ingesting them before you know it. So that's actually a good idea. I would recommend that.
1: Let's go to Jose, truck driving in Louisiana. Welcome to the show. Hi, Jose.
9: Yes. Thank you, George and Ben. I have a question, actually two.
1: Sure.
9: But I'm truck driving. Sometimes you have plenty of sleep and you drive through the whole night, not a problem. Sometimes you have plenty of sleep. 2 hours down the road, you're sleepy. And my next question is, what can I do for prostate? I mean, I'm on medication, but it doesn't seem to work.
5: Did you say prostate?
9: Yes, sir.
5: Yes, a couple things. First of all, it's the quality of sleep that counts, not the time of sleep. In fact, if you sleep correctly, you don't need a lot of time. And that has to do with certain stages of sleep. Sleep occurs in stages. You got to make sure you have all the stages, and you got to make sure that you're not waking up in the middle of a stage, regardless of the amount of hours. So it has to do with sleep cycles, and it has to do with getting quality sleep. As far as your prostate goes, the prostate is a fatty gland, and you need to think about fatty nutrients and staying away from the wrong kinds of fats. And let me tell you something. If you had to pick, it's hard to pick just one thing that we've done to destroy our health systematically in the last 100 years. But if you had to pick one thing, it would be processed oils and processed fats, which are an absolute health disaster. I cannot even begin to tell you. Sugar is a problem for sure. Toxicity is a problem for sure. But it's hard to come up with anything that's more of a problem than processed fats and oils. But because we love fats and oils and we need fats and oils to function and we don't get the good stuff, most of us are ingesting way too many poor quality, distorted processed fats and oils. So anything fried, anything heated, any kind of oil that is disturbed or is processed should be avoided like the plague. If you have a prostate issue, that alone will go a long way towards improving your prostate health. Just that. But then you could take nutrients to support the fatty system, and there's a whole slew of them. In fact, ProstFX from Longevity takes advantage of many of these, things like vitamin E and omega fatty acids and zinc and selenium. These are all very, very powerful fat-protecting molecules, and I'd be getting on the ProstFX product from Longevity as soon as possible and then limiting your intake as best as possible. I know your truck driver, so it's probably hard to do that. But as best as you can, limiting your intake of processed fats and oils, which, you know, we all love, but they wreak havoc on biochemistry, on cell membranes, on the neurological system, and on fatty glands like the prostate.
1: What do you think of pomegranate juice?
5: It's great. It's awesome. It's not, you know, it's going to change your life necessarily, but as far as juices go, problem with juices is the sugar. You lose the fiber, and so the sugar goes right into the blood. And as I was saying earlier, fructose, fruit sugar, is especially problematic for the liver. So, you know, you got to be a little bit careful. Pomegranate juice is not as sweet as other juices, but small amounts, like a shot glass of pomegranate juice, wonderful antioxidants, really, really powerful, powerful, powerful substance, beverage, drink. But I wouldn't drink, like, lots of it because of the sugar, but shots of it for sure.
1: Next up, we've got Randy in Texas. Go ahead, Randy.
10: Yes, thank you, George, for taking my phone call. Sure. I appreciate it greatly. I want to verify some information with Mr. Cheats, if you will, please.
5: Yes, sir.
10: For manufacturing bone, it's calcium, magnesium, and manganese, if I'm not mistaken.
5: Well, that's a very, very interesting point, because a study just came out. I was reading before we went on the air. This came out in the British Medical Journal, and it verifies something that I've been saying for years. Bone health is way more than calcium. Way more than calcium. The bones are connective tissue. And I know I've said this before, but I'll say it again because it's so darn important. If you had to pick one thing to do to improve your longevity and health as you age, it's build your connective tissue. And you don't build your connective tissue with calcium. As important, by the way, as minerals are, calcium and zinc and manganese and magnesium are important for the bone. But the key to building connective tissue is not minerals. It's collagen. And so building collagen is the key to building bone. And these crazy, deadly toxic drugs, they call them bisphosphonates, that they give you for preventing your bones from being remodeled. One of the things the body does, by the way, is it remodels itself, out with the old, in with the new. And this is a mechanism that assures that you'll always have good, strong tissue. What these drugs do is they stop the remodeling process, so you end up with tissue, but it's not good, strong, new tissue. It's old tissue. So what you want to do is you want to build connective tissue. Healthy bone and joint pack is key. OsteoFX is key. And then vitamin K is very important, and vitamin C is very important. And if you do all this is the cool thing about nutrition, George and Randy. If you do these things, not only are you going to build bone, but you're going to have less wrinkles. You're going to have stronger vasculature, stronger blood vessels. You're going to have better gums. You're going to have better skin. You're going to have all the connective tissue is going to improve, better fascia. You'll have better movement and better joints when you work on the bone with nutrition. When you work on the bone with drugs, you don't get any of these benefits. You see the power of nutritional supplementation. You benefit the entire body when you use nutrients. And so don't think of calcium and manganese and zinc as important as they are. Think of connective tissue and collagen, collagen peptides, collagen powder. Young Jeffy's got a great collagen peptide product, by the way. There's one product we don't talk about a lot, but very important for building connective tissue, is Fucoid Z, which is made with a long chain sugar. They call it a polysaccharide called fucoidin. And again, if you take fucoidin for your bones, you're going to get benefits for your liver. You're going to get benefits for your blood. You're going to get benefits for your blood vessels. And that's how we want to look at this great gift that the Lord blessed us with called nutrition. It's not, we use it like drugs and we think of it like drugs, but it's not like drugs. It has a global, systemic, beneficial effect on the body, far that transcends

0: or bone marrow diseases.
1: Is leukemia a cancer?
0: Leukemia is a blood cancer, blood cell cancer, absolutely.
1: Kills you with that?
0: Accumulation of blood cells. You have too many blood cells in your blood, white blood cells in the blood. It's a terrible disease. It affects kids. It's a horrible disease. Yeah, leukemia, when your body makes too many blood cells, it clogs the blood.
1: Why did the good Lord make this incredible machine called the body, and then we have all these diseases that attack?
0: Because we don't honor the good Lord. We don't honor the good Lord's work, George. We diss on the good Lord's work. It's terrible. It's terrible what we do to our bodies. If we respected our bodies, the divinity of our bodies, we couldn't eat McDonald's. We couldn't smoke cigarettes. We couldn't take prescription drugs.
1: We're going to come back in a moment with pharmacist Ben Fuchs and take final phone calls. And again, the website is criticalhealthnews.com and the toll-free number to call for assistance, 1-855-949-7234.
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1: Inherited, of course, they always say this word, inherited from previous administrations. 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
2: ABC News, I'm Dave Packer. Congress has now passed a war powers resolution to block military action in Iran without congressional approval. Four Republicans in the Senate joined Democrats to pass the resolution, including Louisiana's Bill Cassidy.
3: We are elected representatives, and the need to communicate with the American people and with the Congress, I hope that they will understand that that is what's involved here.
2: President Trump called the vote poorly timed and meaningless. And President Trump's now threatening to cancel negotiations with Iran if they do not agree to long-term nuclear inspections. While the president says Tehran already agreed to that for, quote, infinity, Iran insists it's made no such promise. Primaries Tuesday in South Carolina, Maryland, Utah, and New York. And while he wasn't running, one of the big winners in New York City was Mayor Zoran Mamdani. All of the candidates he endorsed projected to have won in three congressional districts, ousting two sitting congressmen. This is ABC News.
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4: Good morning. I'm Robert Lang. As he did 4 years ago, former Delegate Dan Cox won the nine-way Republican race for governor Tuesday night, setting up a rematch with Governor Wes Moore in November. In the Democratic Baltimore County executive race, Councilman Julian Jones had a 7,700-vote lead over Councilman Izzy Vitoka, but wasn't ready to declare victory Tuesday night, winner to face Republican Patrick Dyer in November. Vanessa Atterbury wins the Howard County executive race. Hartford County Executive Bob Cassily easily wins the GOP nomination. Four votes separate the two Democratic candidates. And Senate President Bill Ferguson defeated primary challenger Bobby LePin, while Baltimore City Delegate Malcolm Ruff defeated incumbent Senator Dahlia Tarr, who faces federal extortion charges. And Delegate Adrian Boffo beats 22 other candidates in the Democratic primary to succeed Steny Hoyer. C4 and Brian Eamon recap the results this morning, 5:30 to 10 on WBAL.
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3: The Maryland Department of Transportation State Highway Administration will be patching segments of pavement along Route 1, Conowingo Road, between Route 623 and Smith Road in Harford County between 9 a.m. and 3 o'clock in the afternoon. So you will see flaggers controlling two-way traffic operations in one lane. 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
5: Weather.
6: Becoming mostly clear and cool overnight. Low temperatures from the mid-50s in the outlying suburbs to the low 60s in Baltimore. Sunshine on Wednesday with highs ranging from the low to mid-80s. Sunny to partly cloudy skies Thursday up to 86. I'm meteorologist Tom Tasselmeyer on WBAL News Radio 1090 and FM 101.5.
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3: Hey, this is Buck. I'm a Coast to Coast Insider, and I'll tell you what. It's a great thing for me. Here in West Virginia, we get inundated with snow. But it doesn't matter as long as we have our provisions. 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
1: 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Right at the top of the homepage, it says Insider. 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
1: 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Ben, thank you again for what you do for us.
10: And thank you for what you do, George. You're teaching a lot of people. You have an educational show that really does an incredible job informing people of things they don't get to hear in other places.
1: Well, let me tell you what is so sad here. We have regular callers that have called into the program for at least the 23 years I've been here and even before when Art Bell was here. After about a week, when you don't hear from them, when you're used to hearing it, you figure something's wrong. And sure enough, they've died.
10: That's sad.
1: And we've had a lot of them pass on because of age and everything else. And I want to help people so they can stick around longer.
10: Yes, exactly. And I know you get attached to people because I could tell, you know, when you talk to people, you have such love in your voice, George, such caring in your voice. I was telling Tom when we were off air, what you do for people just in the way your communication style is such a beautiful, godly thing. It really is, George. You're a beautiful human being.
1: I was raised by incredible parents, Ben, that taught me to care for other people.
10: That's a great gift. That's a great gift. Your mom's still alive, right?
1: 97.
10: Now, is she driving still?
1: She sure is. Stay out
10: no,
1: of Detroit.
10: No, come on, really?
1: Stay out of Detroit.
10: That's great.
1: Let's go take
10: She gets in the car and she drives.
1: She
10: that's
1: drives.
10: Amazing.
1: She goes to the store and does her thing.
10: Oh, that's amazing. God bless her.
1: Let's take final calls. Let's go to Mark in Ohio. Hey, Mark, go ahead.
11: Hey, George. Your old Navy colleague back at you?
1: Yes, sir.
11: And a guy with the BA and a half in biology.
1: That's right.
11: Remember, they wouldn't give me the half. They actually said they wanted half of it back. Anyway, yeah, Ben, remember. Anyway, I have a quick comment and a question for Ben, George. Speaking of Alzheimer's, I read somewhere from a reputable source that if you already have Alzheimer's, turmeric, which I know you take.
1: Yes.
11: Yeah, turmeric, if you already have Alzheimer's, maybe not in an advanced stage, but it could theoretically slow down the progression of Alzheimer's. Ben, I may have mentioned this before, but regarding detoxifying the liver, sulforaphane, which of course broccoli has a lot of,
10: mm-hmm.
11: And reishi mushroom, R-E-I-S-H-I, I think. Yeah, reishi mushroom. Yeah. They're
10: right.
11: Both high-powered, I guess you could say high-powered, detoxifiers of the liver.
10: That's right. And
11: I just wonder what degree you think that
10: is. Sulforaphane is awesome stuff. Isothionates, you know, there's cyanide in these cruciferous vegetables. It's very helpful for the liver as well. You know, a little poison is a good thing. A little poison's your friend. It doesn't kill you, makes you stronger, as Nietzsche said in the 19th century. And it's true. Now, small, tiny, microscopic, nanoscopic, really, doses of cyanide actually support liver health. And it turns out that cruciferous vegetables, not just broccoli, although broccoli is delicious. Oh, my God. But cauliflower and cabbage and kale, these all are incredibly valuable for the liver. And I always say these kinds of cruciferous vegetables are a woman's best friend because of their ability to help the liver detoxify estrogen. All women should be doing cruciferous vegetables every day, especially with fat, by the way, with butter, because the butter will pull out the sulforaphane and the isophthionates and the other compounds that are in the in the cruciferous vegetables. So braise your broccoli a little bit, steam your broccoli maybe, and make sure you use lots of good grass-fed butter. It's amazing stuff. Ghee even.
1: Mary in New Jersey. Take it away, Mary.
10: Hey, Mary.
12: George.
1: Hi.
12: And
1: Ben.
12: Pharmacist Ben.
10: Yes.
12: I have two questions, but I want to take my answer off the air. I have a little flip phone. I hear a little bit better from the radio.
1: Sure.
12: First question is kidney stone. Besides tons of water, is there anything out there that would dissolve a kidney stone? And then the second question is, last summer when somebody grew homemade Jersey tomatoes, I ate so many of them. Every day I was eating them, and I never did this in my life. I put so much salt on those tomatoes. I'd like to know, what kind of damage could I do to myself?
10: Oh, no, you're not
12: going to. I'm going to hang up and listen. Thank you very much.
10: First of all, salt. You know, salt gets a bad rap. And when we say salt, by the way, to a chemist, salt is not the same thing as to a layperson. When a layperson says salt, they mean sodium chloride, which is a type of salt. There's many different types of salt. So we're going to assume you mean sodium chloride. And sodium chloride gets a bad rap. You need sodium and you need chloride.
1: I like Himalayan salt.
10: It's the best. Oh, my God. And also Celtic sea salt. That's how you want to get your salt, is from ocean salt or from Himalayan salt, because then you get all the minerals. The kind of salt that's table salt, the Morton salt, you know, that's just sodium and chloride. But sodium gets a bad rap. You need sodium. That's first of all. And speaking of sodium, one of the best ways to get rid of kidney stones or prevent kidney stones is sodium bicarbonate and baking soda, you know, plain old baking soda. Plain old baking soda, by the way, has got some incredible health properties, but it can help dissolve uric acid stones and also calcium stones. But the real cause of these stones is the same thing that we've been talking about for, you know, the most of the show, and that I always talk about, which is the dirty, sticky, glycated blood. And, you know, you and I, George, have a mutual friend, and I went to Talkers with him 1 year, and
1: MZ, it's got to be MZ,
10: yeah,
1: right?
10: Oh, MZ, he woke up in the middle of the night, and he had a kidney stone, and oh my God, wow. I thought he was going to die. I thought he was good. It was, yeah, I think he might be listening to the program.
1: It's pain. You know, kidney
10: oh,
1: stones.
10: My
1: I had
10: God.
1: One back in 1982.
10: You had one?
1: Yep. And it,
10: oh, what's that like?
1: It was just excruciating. You think you're dying.
10: Right?
1: You think you're
10: yeah,
1: dying.
10: That's what it sounded like. Yeah, you don't want to ever have that. And the best way to prevent that, you could do baking soda for sure. It alkalinizes your urine is what it does. But also blood sugar, taking care of your blood sugar and keeping that blood clean, man. You know, Jeffy has a product called Glucogel, which, you know, everybody knows about for joints, but it's a great way to help keep your blood clean. And that, actually the aforementioned fucoidin also helps keep your blood clean. So keeping that blood pristine, you know, they have computer, when they make computer chips, George, they got to wear like hazmat suits. You ever see how that when they're making computer chips, they can't even have a hair get on the computer chips. They got to cover their bodies head to toe. Well, that's exactly how the blood is. The blood has tight specifications. It has to have just the right pH, just the right heat, just the right viscosity, just the right gas levels and oxygen levels and glucose levels. As soon as those specifications are tampered with, you're off to the disease races. And one of the signs is stones, not just kidney stones, but also gallstones, bladder stones, tear duct stones. All of these are signs of what I call supersaturated blood that usually starts off with intestinal issues, starts off from intestinal issues as well as these sugar issues that we've been talking about.
1: Text and tweets. Tom, what do you have for Ben?
13: Hey, Ben. Candace in Citrus Heights, California would like to know what you think of PRP for her tennis elbow.
10: PRP is awesome.
1: What is PRP?
10: I think we've talked about PRP. Platelet-rich plasma, and the platelets are wound healing elements that are in the blood. They're actually fragments of blood cells, and they have healing properties, and particularly in the elbow, for folks with tennis elbow, they can help heal damaged tendons. It's your own blood. They draw a sample of your blood, and they centrifuge it down, and they separate out the platelets. And then they concentrate the platelets and stick them right into the damaged tendon. And it can be incredibly, incredibly beneficial. There are growth factors in there in the platelets to stimulate healing and tissue regeneration, et cetera. Yeah, it's great stuff. I'm a big fan.
1: Back to the calls. Let's go to John in Wisconsin. Hi, John. Go ahead.
14: Hello, George. Hello, Ben. Hello,
10: hey. Hello, John.
14: Please. First of all, I want to thank Ben for his regular appearances on Coast to Coast. Ben articulates difficult questions which are easy to understand. Had I known about Ben, Doc Wallach, and longevity products 7 years ago, most likely I wouldn't be blind because I would have got on the blood sugar packets. Here's my final comment. I encourage everybody to tell your family, tell your friends, tell your enemies, tell somebody to get on longevity nutrients so you do not make the same mistake I did. And, George, thank you for taking my call.
10: Wow. Thank you, John. Well, that's awesome.
1: Well said, Benjamin.
10: Yeah, that was awesome. That was awesome. Thank you.
1: Mention your new website in addition to criticalhealthnews.com.
10: Yeah. The mineral. Thank you, George. I appreciate that. TheMineralWay.com. Yeah, criticalhealthnews.com still has a whole bunch of good stuff on. It's got all these videos that I did with Doc Wallach videos, my videos. Mineral Way is my podcast, myself and Dave Michaels. It's our podcast site. And I encourage everybody to go. If you like this kind of stuff, we talk about it once a week, every Monday, 6 p.m. Pacific, PST, Pacific Standard Time. But we download them all to the website, and there's, as I say, 50 plus hours of content, good content, original content, stuff that just, you know, came out of my brain. And then we also, if you put your email in there, we also have a newsletter list that we can put on and get a newsletter once a week or so.
1: Next up, first time caller Stanley is with us in Minnesota. Hi, Stanley.
10: Hey, Stanley.
15: Hello, George and Pharmacist Ben. Thank you so much for taking my call.
1: Sure thing.
10: Yes.
15: Hey, Pharmacist Ben, ever heard of GIST?
10: I'm sorry, you cut out there for just a second. What did you say? I didn't catch what you said.
15: I was wondering if you have heard of GIST, gastrointestinal stromal tumor.
10: I'm familiar with stromal tumors, yes. What's your question?
15: The question is, what would be the best protocol for that? Got me on Gleevec.
10: Well, cancer is a tricky one, and GIST is actually a pretty rare cancer that develops in the digestive tract. Once you have a cancer, your job is to reduce the load on the body. Now, you stay on your Gleevec for sure and work with your doctor, but it becomes very, very important that you allow your body to dedicate all of its resources to fighting the cancer. You do not want to put any stressors in the body, and all the stressors that we do every day that most people can get away with, including eating French fries and pizza and drinking beers and taking, recreational or prescription drugs even, all of those things have to be thrown out. And then you have to also eliminate emotional stressors and mental stressors. Any stressor puts a load on the body that the body now is going to have to deal with when it should be dealing with the cancer. And that's the strategy for dealing with cancer. And also, if you do have cancer, your job, you have one job, not to get rid of the cancer. Your job is to feel better every day. Whatever you can do to feel better every single day and understand that cancers remit all the time. And just because they tell you you got a 99 to 98%, chance of whatever, there's still a 2% chance or a 3% chance or a 5% chance that you're going to recover from this thing. And that's what you want to focus on. Anybody who has cancer should understand cancers can remit. Your job is to feel better every day and try to reduce the load on the body. And certainly getting on a powerful nutritional supplement program is important. If I were you, I'd be getting on the Healthy Start Pack as soon as possible. And you might want to throw in Restart Your Life, which is beta-glucan, which has some very important anti-cancer properties.
1: Ben, are you a golfer?
10: No, I'm not. I never golfed. I always said when I was old I would golf, and now I'm old, but I still haven't golfed. But I play a lot of baseball, and I think they're very similar, aren't they?
1: But we're going to Augusta, Georgia, where Nick is. Welcome to the show. Hi, Nick.
10: Hey.
16: Hello. Good morning.
10: Good morning, Nick. Are you a golfer?
16: Yes, I am.
10: Okay.
16: I have a question about acid reflux and your thoughts on how to fix that without using the dangerous PPIs. Because I was prescribed for a PPI, two different ones, and both of them like just messed with my anxiety. I have anxiety, but it took my anxiety to the next level.
10: Oh, geez.
16: I used one for like 2 days and the other one for like a day, and it just like I was like felt like I was crawling out of my skin. And I just didn't know if your thoughts on remedies to rid acid reflux.
10: Yeah, they're related. Anxiety and reflux are related. You have a little sphincter at the top of your esophagus, and it becomes flabby and loose when you're under stress, or when you're secreting stress hormones, or when you're eating certain foods. And when that sphincter becomes loose, acid that's in the stomach or even bile that's in the intestine can splash back up. And I don't know, George, if you ever had this. It is just, I've had it a couple times in my life. Oh my God. Oh my God. Do you have it chronically? Nick, did you say Nick? What's your name? Was it Nick? Is Nick there? Oh, you lost him?
1: He's still there. Go ahead, Nick.
10: Oh, yeah. Okay. So yeah, it's an god awful experience. Oh my God. And if you have it chronically, here's what you want to do. You want to look to specific foods that are associated with it, and you want to eliminate those foods. It's usually associated with carbohydrates, fast-burning carbohydrates, processed foods, sugars. Those are the kind of foods that are linked to it. So you want to kind of associate foods with the condition and eliminate those foods. Also, you want to start working on the health of the intestine. When you start to produce gases in the intestine, there's a condition called small intestinal bacterial overgrowth. Those gases can cause pressure that pushes everything upward. And if you have a flabby sphincter at the same time, that can be a recipe for GERD, or gastroesophageal reflux disease, as they call it. I would also get on the I-26. We haven't talked about I-26 today, but for all digestive issues, and by the way, heartburn or GERD, which as you describe it, is a digestive health problem and should be regarded as such, I-26 is absolutely amazing. So watch out for foods. Relax the body, use any anti-anxiety strategies that you have, and get on that I-26 as soon as you can. You might also want to start using a little apple cider vinegar with your meals. Sometimes that helps.
1: Ben, thank you, my friend. We'll talk to you in the near future. Pharmacist Ben Fuchs from CriticalHealthNews.com. We shall be back in a moment with Jonathan Goldman as we talk about Ascension Harmonics and healing frequencies.
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2: Come on, hit a homer, Jesse!
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14: From ABC News, I'm Dave Packer. A symbolic vote in the Senate today.
15: On this motion, the yeas are 50, the nays are 48. The concurrent motion is agreed to.
14: Adopting a House-passed Iran War Powers Resolution, 50 to 48. While it won't do much to curb the White House from striking Iran again, it does sound a strong message to President Trump. The president threatening to cancel negotiations with Iran if they do not agree to long-term nuclear inspections.
16: Iran's reasonable if they're smart. Otherwise, we'll have to finish the job, which will take about maybe less than a week.
14: While the president says Tehran already agreed to those inspections, Iran insists it's made no such promise. The U.S. Supreme Court dismissed the case of a Rastafarian inmate who had his hair forcibly cut off.
17: So in the case of Damon Landor, it was the forcible cutting of his hair, which he, in all Rastas, considered to be sacred, the most physical manifestation of their faith. It could involve cases of taking away a Bible or forcing a certain inmate to eat something that's against their religion. People that have that experience now won't have as easy a recourse in court.
14: ABC's Devin Dwyer. Results coming in for primaries today in South Carolina, Maryland, Utah, and New York. ABC News projecting South Carolina Attorney General Alan Wilson, the winner of the state's Republican governor runoff primary, telling supporters.
18: I also want to give a shout out to President Trump. I was honored to receive his endorsement.
14: In the Maryland Republican gubernatorial primary, ABC News projects Dan Cox will move ahead to face incumbent Democrat Wes Moore in November. New York's wealthy 12th district, ABC News projects Mika Lasher will win. And an uptown upset, ABC News now projecting New York Mayor Zoran Mamdani endorsed candidate Democratic Socialist Darylisa Avila Chevalier will defeat incumbent Congressman Adriano Espaillat. This is ABC News.
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3: 42-day quarantine has come to an end for the 18 American passengers who were exposed to the Hanta virus on board the expedition cruise, the MV Hontas. Jake Rossmarin spoke to ABC News about the cruise.
20: And we couldn't do anything for the rest of the passengers and get help for everyone until they were off because they needed medical attention immediately. And we were actually stuck in the port of Praia for 4 days.
3: The Department of Health and Human Services telling us that it found no sustained transmission of the virus in the U.S. Jeffrey Epstein's longtime executive secretary, Leslie Groff, telling lawmakers she was unaware of her boss's sex trafficking.
21: Groff told lawmakers that she routinely scheduled massage appointments for her boss, but never booked appointments for anyone she knew to be underage, according to a House Oversight Committee transcript released Tuesday. She told lawmakers, quote, "I thought it was just something he did, like going to the gym." Groff, who worked for Epstein in New York for more than 18 years, was previously described by her boss as a, quote, "extension of my brain." She appeared as part of the committee's ongoing inquiry into the federal government's handling of investigations into Epstein and his alleged accomplices. Peter Haralambos, ABC News.
3: A deadly heat wave sweeping across Europe. The heat so extreme, the British Army is canceling the changing of the guard at Buckingham Palace and Windsor Castle for the rest of the week. At least 18 people have died in France as temperatures reached into the triple digits. Dave Packer, ABC News.
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22: Good morning, I'm Robert Lang. The 2026 general election race for governor of Maryland will be a rematch of 4 years ago. Democratic Governor Wes Moore easily winning his primary Tuesday. And former delegate and 2022 nominee Dan Cox beat eight other candidates, including Ed Hale. 4 years ago, Moore beat Cox by a 2-1 margin. In the Democratic Baltimore County executive race, Councilman Julian Jones told supporters he was not ready to declare victory Tuesday night. He was leading Councilman Izzy Patoka by more than 7,700 votes, with nearly two-thirds of the vote in. Five-term Baltimore County State's Attorney Scott Schellenberger apparently defeated by challenger Sarah David by more than 16,000 votes. Vanessa Atterbury wins the Howard County executive race. Senate President Bill Ferguson, the AP declared winner over challenger Bobby Lapin. C4 and Brian Eamon recap results this morning, 5:30 to 10 on WBAL.
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24: For the overnight and early morning, look for mostly clear skies and cool temperatures. Lows ranging from the mid-50s in the outlying suburbs to low 60s in Baltimore. Sunshine on Wednesday, highs around 83. Sunny skies and a few clouds on Thursday, highs near 86. I'm meteorologist Tom Tasselmeyer on WBAL News Radio 1090 and FM 101.5.
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1: How does sound heal? 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In a moment, Jonathan Goldman joins us. 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Noted author as well, a couple of his books include The Seven Secrets of Sound Healing, Chakra Frequencies, and The Humming Effect, and also Ascension Harmonics. 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
1: And welcome back to Coast, George Norrie with you, Jonathan Goldman back with us. Ascension Harmonics is his latest book. He's an international authority and pioneer in the field of sound healing. He's been engaged in this field for more than 45 years, author of numerous books, including, as I mentioned, Ascension Harmonics and the Seven Secrets of Sound Healing, Chakra Frequencies and the Humming Effect. Welcome back. Jonathan, how you been?
7: George, I've been great. How are you? Good to be talking to you.
1: Looking forward to this. This is fascinating. Later on this program, we're going to play some clips you've given us about healing. I listened to them tonight. They're fantastic.
7: They're pretty interesting and very different because I just, you know, wanted to, like, be entertaining as well as informative.
1: Did you come up with those sounds?
7: Sure. Yes, I did. I'm in my recording studio right now and did them all here.
1: Now, when we talk about the field of sound and sound healing, what are we talking about?
7: Well, at this point in time and space, it's really, George, you know, I've been in this field for 45 years, and I would say in the last 10 or so years, there's been an exponential growth in terms of people being aware of how sound and music can heal and transform. To such a degree that I remember 10 years ago, I was walking with my wife, and I said, you know, there are yoga studios in every corner. I said, pretty soon we're going to be seeing sound stuff. And nowadays, you're familiar with the term sound bath. It's a phenomena where people, like, will play crystal bowls or bells or whatnot.
1: Yeah.
7: And that's just flourishing all over the place. So it's really grown, and it's a blessing because people are becoming aware that music doesn't just entertain. It affects our nervous system, our heart rate, our respiration, our brain waves, as well as our energy field, among other things, and our emotions.
1: There are machines out there also, Jonathan, that create the sound of rain and wind for people to go to sleep.
7: Yeah, Indeed. And that's great. I have nothing but, you know, the fact that we're becoming aware. So, George, there just as a thing, as we're talking about sound, there are two basic ways that sound affects us. One is that the sound goes into our ear, into our brain, affecting our, as I said, nervous system, heart rate, respiration, etc. That's really important when we're listening to music, when we're talking like this. Our nervous system entrains, begins to resonate with the sound. But also another one is called vibroacoustics. And this is where the sound goes literally into our body, creating a resonance of vibration that affects us down to a cellular level. So there's two different ways that sound affects us, going into our ears and into our body, but both can be used for healing and transformation. Or if you look adversely, you listen to the wrong stuff and it can have some adverse effects.
1: How did you get involved in this, Jonathan?
7: George, can we go in the Wayback Machine? I'll take you back to about 1978, 79.
1: Way back.
7: I'm playing in a rock and roll band at a seaside bar in Cape Cod, Massachusetts. Come back from break and strap on my Stratocaster, start playing, look out at the audience, and all of a sudden I become aware that there is an ambiance in the club that is one of negativity and violence. Now, a lot of the ambiance was due to the alcohol and the other intoxicants that people were imbibing in. But also, I realized that a lot of the, if you like, ambiance was also coming from the music that I was creating at the particular time and space. And I had the thought, and George, I'd been playing professionally for about 15 years at this point, because I started kind of young, and I had the thought, gee, I wonder if music can be used to make people feel good. I just never had that thought. It was always, hey, look at me, aren't I cool? Instead, I was going, wow, I wonder if music can be used to make people feel good. And within about a week, that thought just shifted about 10, 20 degrees and became, I wonder if sound can be used to heal. All of a sudden, doors, windows, and gateways of dimensions opened up, and the world shifted and changed, and I've been on that path ever since.
1: And what is it about the sound, Jonathan, that heals? Is it the body that does it? It hears the music?
7: Well, that, George, you have hit upon the million-dollar question. What is it about the sound? So they're doing a lot of different research, and you can approach it from so many different levels. On one level, I have a friend who's a very well-known doctor and also a great person who works with sound, and he thinks that if you can just get people to relax, and if the sound can just bring you to a state of relaxation, that is half the battle in terms of getting people to heal, because everyone is so stressed out these days. But then another way, if you think of it, everything in the universe is in a state of vibration. Our quantum physicists tell us this, and our ancient mystic masters tell us that in the beginning was the word, and the Lord said, the idea that sound is the original creative form. And this is found in all the different traditions, George. Everything is therefore in a state of vibration, and this includes our body. And every organ, every bone, every tissue is in a state of vibration, and we are like this wonderful orchestra that is playing, if you like, the symphony of the self. But what happens if the second violin player loses their sheet music? They play out of tune, out of harmony. Pretty soon, the entire string section is off. Pretty soon, the entire orchestra is off. And this is akin to a part of our body vibrating out of its normal, healthy, resonant frequency. And we say it's vibrating out of ease, out of harmony, is dis-ease. So the idea simply with sound is to put the part of the body back into balance, to basically give the string player back the sheet music that they lost. And this is also not only the basis of, if you like, sound as a healing modality, but really most holistic therapies, from chiropractic to acupuncture to chromotherapy, light therapy, to all sorts of different things. Homeopathy utilizes the same principle of putting things back into balance. But sound is a fairly easy, powerful tool that does that if you know how.
1: And what is it about sound, Jonathan, where one person may like it, another person may not, but it has a pleasing effect on either one?
7: Well, you know, once again, that can also be one person can like it and one person cannot, and they can have not a pleasing effect as well. George, I have something called the Four Pillars of Sound Healing that's related to the book, The Seven Secrets of Sound Healing. But one of the four pillars is that we're all unique vibratory beings. And this is like really important. And we could just talk about this for the entire show, because the fact is that as sound grows more and more and people get more and more into understanding the power of sound, they're coming up with different frequencies for healing with the assumption that one thing is going to work for everybody. And the reality is, you know, when I do a workshop, one of my first questions is, how many of you are allergic to penicillin? And probably about 20% of an audience is going to raise their hand. Say, okay, if everything in the universe is a state of vibration, then penicillin is a vibration or a series of vibrations. And for 80% of you, it is a healing vibration. But for 20% of you, it is toxic. And that is just a great metaphor for everything. We're not all the same. So that for some people, what works, George, it's kind of like going to the doctor. Have you ever gone to a doctor that somebody recommended and you just didn't like them? And they said, oh, this is the best doctor in the world. And you went, nah, it didn't work for me. We're all unique. And if we can own that uniqueness, it's a real wonderment to realize that we're not all the same.
1: It's fascinating. It really is. And how long does it take to kick in before the healing starts?
7: I have a recording that my most recent one is called Sonic Oasis, and it's called the 3-minute relaxation recording, because I think in about 3 minutes, if you listen to the right type of music, you listen to the music, and in about 3 minutes, you'll have a doctor by the name of Herbert Benson called the relaxation response, where your heart rate, your respiration, your brain waves can really slow down, because everybody is so stressed out. And just listening to calm music for most people will stress them out. Will actually, excuse me, relieve the stress, not stress them out.
1: Calm them down. After the break, we're going to listen to three cuts that Jonathan has put together for us. One is called Golden Rose, the other is called Awakening, and then the other is Dance of Medicine Buddha. And he'll explain what they are, then we'll listen to the sounds. Can music or sound, is there a difference when I say music and then you say sound? Are we talking about two different things or the same thing?
7: Well, you know, I think that when Julie Andrews said the hills are alive with the sound of music, that's wonderful. But the reality is that a lot of particularly instruments will create frequencies that are not very musical, but they are sound. So I differentiate the two, which is why I get into sound healing as opposed to if we're working with songs and things that are, you know, melodic. That can be very wonderful, and that's music. But there are certain types of sounds that basically may be therapeutic, particularly if it's used, we're talking about on a vibroacoustic level, being projected into the body. As an example, something like, you can't really hear it, but something like ultrasound, which they've is used in the hospitals, is just usually one straight tone or frequency, and it's not very musical if you were to bring it down to regular hearing levels, but at the same time, it is very therapeutic. So I differentiate the two of them.
1: How did the ancients understand this?
7: I think that the ancients understood sound on a level that we're only beginning to grok or understand these days. But they understood music and sound as being the original creative force. That's why, once again, you find these different traditions throughout the planet, understanding that the gods or goddesses would make a sound, they'd blow a horn, they'd hit a drum, they'd chant something and bring reality into being. So they understood on a level what the quantum scientists are now telling us, that everything is indeed vibration. And therefore, they were able to utilize sounds, particularly sounds and particularly music, different scales, different tones, for healing. This goes back to ancient Egypt, ancient Greece, and probably well before that. If you're an advocate of Atlantis, there were probably Atlantean tones that were there. But talking to our friends in the scientific and medical levels, there is an understanding that thousands of years ago, there were what are called musical scales that were used for therapy and healing, and also for fun.
1: What about Gregorian chants and stuff like that?
7: That's great. Do you remember probably in the 90s when Gregorian chant really came into being? And that was due to the work of a French otolaryngologist by the name of Dr. Alfred Tomatis. And he basically found that listening to Gregorian chant, among other things, charged the brain with sound. So I don't think it necessarily made you smarter. A friend of mine who passed on by the name of Don Campbell came up with something called the Mozart effect, where listening to certain types of classical music would help the learning experience. So, you know, music can do so many different things. Music and sound can do so many different things depending upon what you want and then your knowledge of how you can achieve that.
1: Now, to heal with sound, do you deal through the brain or do you point the sound at the ailment?
7: Both. It depends on what you're looking at. Once again, these are brilliant questions, George, because it's not just one thing. Sound is, if you like, a multidimensional energy form. So it affects our, if you like, brain waves, our heart rate, our respiration. But here's a quote from the New York Times science section. Sound, shaped into dazzling tool, can make, break, or rearrange molecular structure. So we're talking about an energy form that can rearrange molecular structure. And if you can rearrange molecular structure, the potential of what can be done is amazing.
1: It truly is. And you teach something called conscious humming. What is that?
7: George, this is a really important topic, and I would love to tell you a little bit about this and perhaps a little bit more in a moment. But here it is. I've been working with sound as a healing modality for 45 years ago. About 10 years ago, I was looking for a sound that everybody could work with. Because oftentimes so many people are, if you like, conscientious about their voice. They don't want to sing. They have, if you like, what could be called a blocked throat chakra. And they have problems making sound, doing different tones and stuff like that. And I was looking for a sound. I was looking at, and I turned to my wife and said, what's the sound that everybody can do? And we looked at each other. We went, I said, okay, the hum. We started investigating the hum. And we found some extraordinary therapeutic effects. You ready?
1: I'm ready.
7: Okay, you get increased oxygen in your cells. You get increased lymphatic circulation. This next one by itself is so important. You get lowered blood pressure and heart rate. I want to say this again for anybody who's listening. And this is through conscious humming. It's not just doing zippity-doo-dah. There are a couple of protocols doing it. But you basically lowering your blood pressure and heart rate. I can attest to this because I have something called white coat syndrome, and I go into a doctor's office, and my blood pressure goes sky high.
1: That used to happen to me when I was a kid. Same thing.
7: Yeah, yeah. And If I hum for about a minute or two, it'll drop 10 to 20 points. And I share this with people and they tell me, yes, that works. And dropping your blood pressure 10 to 20 points is, it's pharmaceutical. In fact, you know Bruce Lipton, the author of Biology.
1: Oh, yeah, absolutely. Belief. Good guy.
7: And you know, with the humming effect, he basically said, you know, I recommend the humming effect for all those impacted by the stress of the modern world. It is a powerful non-pharmaceutical prescription for self-healing that has only positive side effects such as harmony, health, and happiness. But once again, if you can reduce your blood pressure by 10 to 20 points through conscious humming, that's pretty amazing. All right, let me keep going. You get the increase of melatonin, which of course is used

0: increased heart rate variability and what is called vagal toning, the vagus nerve, which a lot of people are focused on these days, one of the most powerful ways of affecting your parasympathetic system is through humming. I'm going to take a breath for a moment.
1: Well, you do that, and we'll take a break in just a moment. Jonathan Goldman with us as we talk about the healing properties of sound. Back in a moment on Coast to Coast AM.

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2: I don't think you're right about that.
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1: don't.
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1: The memorandum of understanding that is in existence between the United States and Iran with the help of Pakistan.
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3: ABC News, I'm Dave Packer. A symbolic vote in the Senate today adopting a House-passed Iran War Powers Resolution, 50-48. It also passed the House. While it won't do much to curb the White House from striking Iran, it does sound a strong message to President Trump. And the president's threatening to cancel negotiations with Iran if they do not agree to long-term nuclear inspections.
4: Iran's reasonable if they're smart. Otherwise, we'll have to finish the job, which will take about maybe less than a week.
3: While the president says Tehran already agreed to those inspections, Iran insists it's made no such promise. The U.S. Supreme Court dismissed the case of a Rastafarian inmate who had dreadlocks, which he considers sacred, forcibly cut off. Primaries today in South Carolina, Maryland, Utah, New York. In New York, all the candidates endorsed by Mayor Zoran Mamdani projected to have won, including two congressional districts. One of them, two actually, unseating longtime incumbents. This is ABC News.
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5: Good morning. I'm Robert Lang. As he did 4 years ago, former delegate Dan Cox won the 9-way Republican race for governor Tuesday night, setting up a rematch with Governor Westmore in November. In the Democratic Baltimore County executive race, Councilman Julian Jones had a 7,700-vote lead over Councilman Izzy Patoka, but wasn't ready to declare victory Tuesday night. Winner to face Republican Patrick Dyer in November. Vanessa Atterbury wins the Howard County executive race. Hartford County executive Bob Cassily easily wins the GOP nomination. 4 votes separate the 2 Democratic candidates. And Senate President Bill Ferguson defeated primary challenger Bobby LePin, while Baltimore City delegate Malcolm Ruff defeated incumbent Senator Dahlia Tar, who faces federal extortion charges. And Delegate Adrian Boffo beats 22 other candidates in the Democratic primary to succeed Steny Hoyer. C4 and Brian Neiman recap the results this morning, 5:30 to 10 on WBAL.
0: T.J. 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
2: Weather.
3: It will become mostly clear and cool overnight with low temperatures from the mid-50s in the chilliest suburbs to the low 60s in Baltimore. Sunny skies on Wednesday with high temperatures in the low or mid-80s. A bit warmer Thursday with mostly sunny skies, highs near 86. I'm meteorologist Tom Tasselmeyer on WBAL News Radio 1090 and FM 101.5.
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1: We'll take your calls next hour with Jonathan Goldman as we talk about sound and healing. 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
1: And welcome back, George Norrie, along with Jonathan Goldman, as we talk about healing properties of sound. Jonathan, the monks would always go, Om. Is that like is that like the humming you were talking about?
10: George, actually, it totally is. I'm going to just suggest to you that there's a book called the Yoga Sutras by a fellow by the name of Patanjali's, and it's actually the basis of all yoga. And Sutra 1.27 says something like, this is Goldman's soundbite of it, the original sound of creation was pranava, the humming of prana. They had to give it a name, so they called it Om. So the Om actually came from the hum. And a lot of the research on the hum actually came from people researching the Om. So good point. Yes.
1: I want to give folks an idea of these hums and sounds, and let's go through some of them. First of all, tell us a little bit about Golden Rose, then we'll play the clip.
10: Okay, so, George, this comes from my latest recording called Sonic Oasis, and it's a collection of, I think, close to 30 songs that are about 3 minutes a piece, because nowadays people are so time compressed, they're so stressed out. I said, okay, my inner guidance said, what you need to do is basically create a just bunch of songs that people can use that'll work within 3 minutes. And actually, we're going to be listening to this, and it's all I can say is, well, listen to it, take an, as long as you're not driving. You're driving, don't close your eyes. If you can, close your eyes and take a nice breath and listen to it. It's just a minute long. Keep your eyes open if you're driving, of course. As our friend Jim Morrison said, keep your eyes on the road and your hands upon the wheel. And just see what happens in just 1 minute. I just gave you 1 minute excerpts because I did not want at this late hour for people to be listening to this and to get too relaxed, but for them to get an idea. This works with different frequencies, different intervals. I think I may even have an ohm or two in Tibetan bowls on it. And as well as, believe it or not, there is a processed electric guitar that is doing a motif from one of Jimi Hendrix's songs. Oh, my God.
1: Jimi Hendrix, wow.
10: Can Jimi Hendrix be healing? I don't know, man. Give a listen to this and judge for yourself.
1: And generally, when should people play these? In bed or where?
10: Well, just in a place where it's really safe. That's why I only did a minute, because I didn't want people to get too affected. But you will still feel just how your nervous system, your heart rate, your respiration, your brain waves are being affected by this. And best way is anytime you need it.
1: All right, let's listen to Golden Rose.

0: That triggers something in the brain, Jonathan, doesn't it?
1: It does. And, you know, there were, George, I don't know if you could hear the om that was there. There were Tibetan bowls. Yeah. I even have dolphin sounds going on in there. And it does something to the brain. It does something to the nervous system, and it helps people relax. Everyone is so stressed out these days. And if you can take 3 minutes and listen to like one a piece of music like that, it'll really assist our health. It's that simple and that important.
0: Should you drive and listen to it?
1: I oftentimes would go no, because for myself, I really like to sit back and close my eyes and listen. But I know too many people who get stressed out driving and they need to listen to this. So they certainly listen to music like this and they find it very, very effective for putting up with situations that might stress them out otherwise.
0: All right. Tell us about the second cut, Awakening.
1: All right. Well, this one is actually goes along with my new a book called Ascension Harmonics, subtitled Invoke the Divine Name for Vibrational Activation and Healing. And it's got my dear friend Greg Braden, the author of Pure Human, did the foreword by it. And I want to just for a moment tell you that the divine name is, if you like, a non-denominational universal sound that almost everyone can not only learn how to make, but experience the same way with the sound, because it has a harmonically related vowel sounds. Goes from the crown chakra down to the root chakra and then up, back up to the crown chakra. And it's an extraordinary phenomena. I renamed the book from the divine name simply because the divine name was oftentimes confused with the King James version of the New Testament, which is a wonderful book, but not this. So I called it Ascension Harmonics. And once again, these are sounds can resonate the physical body, align the chakras, create protection, guidance, and healing, as well as provide a direct link to higher realms of consciousness. So this is just a minute of my intoning this divine name. And the book also has 60 minutes of audio downloads to teach you how to properly sound the divine name through chakra and biofield resonance. But if you like, you'll hear at the beginning a crystal bowl, and then my voice on top of it just sounding this type of thing. It's very strange and very different, but it can be profoundly powerful, and we're just going to listen to 1 minute of it.
0: Let's listen to Awakening.

0: Kind of sounds like we're in a spaceship, Jonathan, doesn't it?
1: Well, George, maybe we were. I have to tell you that I was just as I was listening to that, I had a very well-known doctor, a biochemist by the name of Dr. Glenn Ryan, who's done some really remarkable research with DNA, and he basically found that that sound really positively affected DNA and water, producing different frequencies and having very, very powerful effects on it. So it's really something. And also what's really interesting is that there's some people who think that this divine name, if you like, is the rediscovery of something called the Tetragrammaton, the four-letter name of God that Moses received on Mount Sinai. And what's very, very interesting is that most people go, oh, Moses heard this voice and it said, I am that I am. But then the next line is, my name is Yahweh, and this is the name I am to be remembered from station to station. And if you listen to that recording again, you may hear an elongated Yahweh, which is just the vowel sounds going in the manner that I told you, the ascension harmonics of it. So it's a really powerful, powerful thing. And once again, George, I'm keeping these to a minute because I don't want people to get too spaced out and go right into too many spaceships.
0: The next one is called Dance of Medicine Buddha. Tell us about that.
1: Okay, so this is something I just didn't want everything to be exactly the same. And nowadays, a lot of particularly the younger people are doing a lot of spiritual and mantric music to up-tempo dancing to it. And this is great. And this recording actually came from about 20 years ago. I actually made this recording for the Dalai Lama when he was doing a Medicine Buddha initiation in California. But it's just giving you an idea of the fact that it's encoded with this very, very powerful Tibetan chant for the Medicine Buddha, as well as some nice drumming and some other guitar stuff. And just the idea that I have a formula, which is frequency plus intent equals healing. And that was probably one of the most important things that I ever encountered. And it meant that frequency, the sound, the vibrations of the sound, and the intention, the energy that's encoded into the sound, creates the overall effect. You mentioned Masaru Emoto. Or actually, no, I was talking to Tom before, but Masaru Emoto, this brilliant Japanese scientist who basically took water and then would basically expose the water to different frequencies, different, if you like, emotions or different thoughts, different intentionalities.
0: Different kinds of music.
1: Right, different types of music. And he would freeze the water and then look at it through a dark field microscope. And just showing that intention really, really matters. So that, for example, I mentioned that because this, if you like, mantra also has encoded underneath it this very well-known Tibetan Lama, a chant master, Lama Tashi, who actually starts out. This is actually a half hour long recording. I'm just doing 1 minute of it. Starts with the Tibetan chanting and then moves into slow and then it moves into this thing and then goes back. And so it's sort of like a waveform. So this is just the up-tempo part of it. But let's give a listen. I thought, okay, if somebody's driving along, this is the type of music that they want to be listening to.
0: Dance of Medicine Buddha.
1: Okay.

0: it's got an interesting beat to it.
1: It does. That should wake people up. I said, okay, late at night, we don't want to get too far down, so do that as a pickup. Yeah.
0: How many times did you have to create the sound to make it work and function the way you expected it to?
1: George, that one perhaps had 30 or 40 different tracks that were simultaneously going on there. And then I had to mix it and all that
0: until
1: stuff.
0: Until you found the one you wanted?
1: No, they all just blend together. It's kind of like a sonic recipe for whatever. And each of my recordings, and I've got over 30 different recordings, each of them is very unique and different. And I got to tell you, George, when I create something, I'll listen to it later and go, how did I do that? It's like I go into a trance. And then later I go, wow, whatever was guiding me, I'm very, very happy about. And I don't know that I could reproduce it, but I was just listening to that. And I go, that was pretty interesting.
0: What would happen if prison guards would pump that kind of sound into the prison systems?
1: You know, you like to believe. All right, just here's an interesting thought. The different types of music that you listen to, like that music is good for dancing and for movement. The first two pieces, particularly the first piece that we listened to, I had the experience once of, because it only took me one time to learn, of going and getting on a treadmill, and I put on my music for relaxation, and I literally fell off the treadmill because my muscles, my nervous system started relaxing to it.
0: Wow, stay with us, Jonathan. We're going to take a short break. We'll come back and pick it up right there, and we'll open up the phone lines for you right here on Coast to Coast AM.
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13: From ABC News, I'm Dave Packer. Both the Senate and the House have now passed a war powers resolution to block military action in Iran without congressional approval. President Trump called the vote poorly timed and meaningless, claiming that he has Iran on the ropes, calling for the four Republicans who joined the Democrats to pass the resolution 50-48 while calling them losers. Outgoing Republican Senator Bill Cassidy from Louisiana was one of them.
14: We are elected representatives, and the need to communicate with the American people and with the Congress, I hope that they will understand that that is what's involved here.
13: Meanwhile, mixed signals about the Iran peace deal.
15: Vice President J.D. Vance says Iran has agreed to allow nuclear inspections, something that was part of the Obama nuclear deal, which Trump scrapped. But Iran's foreign ministry says there are no new plans to let inspectors into their nuclear sites.
16: They're wrong. They're wrong. They know they're wrong. They told us inside, and we have it down 100% inspections.
15: Still, President Trump saying there's, quote, no rush for these inspections to begin.
13: ABC's Rachel Scott. The Senate and then the House Tuesday approving one of the more far-reaching pieces of housing legislation to come up for a vote in more than 35 years. The 21st Century Road to Housing Act, in part, limits corporations' ability to buy single-family homes.
17: The Senate last night passed it with overwhelming bipartisan support. Five Republican senators voted against the bill. Among them, Florida Senator Rick Scott, who tells Fox News he doesn't think it'll help.
18: It's at the local level.
19: As a final step, the president's signature would make this bill law. Christiana Cordero, ABC News, Washington.
13: Primaries Tuesday in South Carolina, Maryland, Utah, and New York. And while he was not running, one of the big winners in New York City was Mayor Zoran Mamdani. All of the candidates he endorsed are projected to have won three congressional districts, ousting two sitting congressmen. You're listening to ABC News.
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21: Officials say a massive warehouse fire in the Boyle Heights section of Los Angeles may have started with work on rooftop solar panels. ABC's Melissa Adan at the scene.
22: We've seen them tearing down walls, deploying firefighting robots to clear the debris inside. They're just trying to put out the smoldering flames. This is not the first time that this warehouse has actually had its solar panels burned. It happened 2 years ago, and this same company over in Washington State had one of their facilities there burn for 60 days.
21: A federal judge says the Trump administration can't block SNAP recipients from buying sugary foods.
23: Judge Amy Berman Jackson agreed with SNAP recipients in five states who sued for the right to buy things like candy and soft drinks using government benefits. The Make America Healthy campaign says taxpayers shouldn't subsidize obesity and diabetes, but the judge sided with the plaintiffs, who said the ban, which is backed by the USDA and Health Secretary RFK Jr., makes it difficult for people with chronic illnesses to access food or drinks necessary to maintain their health, including things they need to manage blood sugar. Wayne Cabot, ABC News.
21: Even with economic uncertainty, donations to charities were up in 2025. According to Giving USA's annual report, donors gave U.S. charities $617 billion last year, a 3% inflation-adjusted increase over the previous year, giving increases across the board. Corporations, living individuals, and bequests all got more. Dave Packer, ABC News.
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24: Weather. Quiet weather for this Wednesday, where we finally dry out as temperatures warm back into the 80s this afternoon and the humidity remaining low. Tonight, partly cloudy and mild with lows in the mid-60s. Then Thursday will feature a partly sunny sky with a slight chance of a shower or storm developing in the afternoon and evening. However, back in the 80s for high temperatures. Then Friday, showers and a brief thunderstorm are looking more likely late in the day. We'll be back in the 80s by the afternoon. I'm meteorologist Alina Lee on WBAL News Radio 1090 and FM 101.5.
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25: People worry about energy uses, noise, environmental impact, water consumption, and whether these facilities could raise electricity costs for everyone else. And those are legitimate concerns.
10: Focusing on the topics that has Baltimore talking.
25: Maryland State Board of Elections says a vendor error caused some voters to receive the wrong party ballot for the June 23rd primary.
10: Putting the big news stories into context. 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
1: And welcome back to Coast, George Norrie with you along with Jonathan Goldman. We'll take your calls this incredible hour. Fascinating discussion, Jonathan.
7: George, I just wanted to finish that last little bit about falling off of the treadmill.
1: Sure.
7: Yeah, I mean, the thing is, different music affects us. There's a phenomenon called entrainment where the rhythms of the music, for example, will affect your heart rate, respiration, brain waves. And if you're trying to exercise, you don't want to be listening to something really slow and chilled. And for myself, when I work out, I like to listen to the opening bars of Jumping Jack Flash. I know that dates me, but that sort of energizes me. So you have music that will energize you and music that will relax you. And using music that is supposed to energize you to relax you might not work, and music that is supposed to relax you to energize you probably won't work either. So really understanding this as well is really important.
1: Well, there's no question music can put you in a different state of mind and mood, right?
7: Totally. And I mean, what we were talking about before, we have not even brought into the fact the emotional healing aspect, which is so very, very important. Listening to different types of music can be so, you know, you can be really down, and perhaps listening to the blues is going to work for you, or perhaps listening to some sort of up-tempo dance music will work to you, because again, we're all unique vibratory beings, and if we can kind of create almost like a musical RX for ourselves, a prescription, figure out what types of music make us feel good, and then when we're feeling down, play that music.
1: What is the divine name that you have in your book, Ascension Harmonics?
7: Okay, so the divine name is that tetragrammaton, that biblical four letter name that Moses was said to have received on Mount Sinai, and I received by simply working. I work with the vowel sounds to resonate the chakras, and about 30 years ago, I woke up one day, and literally I received guidance, if you like, to make the sounds of the vowels going from the head, from the crown down to the root, and then going back up. Normally, when you resonate the chakras, you go up. This one, I went down and then up, and it just it blew me away, because not only did I feel this incredible energetic charge, but also I heard this really elongated sound that we listened to in the track, the awakening thing that we talked about before. So the divine name, if you like, is I think it's a universal, because it works with vowel sounds, and vowels are universal. They're found in every tradition. You can't have language without vowels. And in many of the magical traditions, George, the sounds of the earth plane were the consonants. The sounds of the higher planes were the vowel sounds. They were like the bridge to the divine.
1: Is there any magic involved here, Jonathan?
7: Well, George, I think the original magicians were also musicians.
1: Explain.
7: Okay. So a lot of the court magicians were also, they understood how to use music as a transformational tool. And when you get it, whether you're working with the shamans or the brujos or the magicians in different traditions, they work with enchantment, to enchant, to use sound, to basically put people into altered states. So I would say that magic is oftentimes fundamental in the creation of music.
1: Does science get involved in any of this?
7: Of course. I try to blend both science and spirituality, because, that's really the balance of the left and the right brain. And we can learn to use different frequencies to cause our brain waves to go into different, states of vibration, going from what is called beta, which is what I'm talking to you now. The brain is operating at around 12, 13 to 15 cycles a second, going down to alpha, which is going down to about 8 to 12, going down to theta, which is around 4 to 8 cycles a second, then delta. And you can use brain wave frequencies. Here's something. I'm just going to hit this for a moment. But this, for example, will help. If I just hit this is going to affect you. You can hear that bowl for a second.
1: Yeah.
7: And from Tibet, the Tibetans had great knowledge of using sound to alter the consciousness. And so on a level, you're totally on, where there is this mix of both the science and spirituality working together to create a new form of therapeutic music.
1: What's the biblical story of the walls of Jericho that came tumbling down?
7: You betcha. And that is an example of sympathetic resonance. They figured out the vibrational frequencies of the wall, and the people went around 7 times beating horns, and then they gave a great shout, and the walls came down. So if they had somehow understood, and I'm sure they did, the resonance factor, they could have done something like that. This is something our scientists know. You've probably seen a film of a bridge collapsing in a windstorm, because what happens is the winds cause the bridge literally to go into resonance, and resonance is a great way of sometimes amplifying healing, but also can, as the same way, there are two different ways that sound can be used to heal. You can use constructively helping the frequency of the organ, or destructively, which is basically sort of destroying the intruder, the virus that's there. And in the same way, the bridge collapsed. The frequencies, the vibrations were too much.
1: Let's go to some calls. Roy in Texas. Start us off east of the Rockies. Hi, Roy.
8: Hello there. You just plugged right into what I was thinking about. The pipe organ makers knew that real long pipes, the longest pipes that they would admit to making were 32-foot pipes, which are about 15 or 16 hertz, which is about the minimum that somebody can hear. And but people, whenever something happened, what happened to the instrument? It doesn't feel the same way. They actually had 64-foot long pipes,
9: wow,
8: which people could feel, but they didn't hear them.
1: What is more powerful, Jonathan, lower hums or higher hums?
7: Well, it depends what you're doing it for, but what the gentleman's talking about is great, and it's so interesting. Yes, these really long, you're talking about extremely low frequencies that can be used beneficially, or that can be used not so beneficially, depending upon your the purpose and the tuning of it. So a brilliant thing, yes, pipe organs. This reminds me, there was a fellow by the name of Professor Gauveau, who was a French physicist who was basically researching the penny whistle, and he built a 6-foot pneumatically driven penny whistle. And unfortunately, he used it once, and all the lab assistants died by their organs were ruptured by the sound. So the police seized the penny whistle, and all the plans for that disappeared. But it is actually a true thing that occurred. So sound can be used to heal. And also, if you don't know what you're doing, or if you are not a nice person, you can use it for alternate purposes. So I just want to acknowledge that it is a powerful, powerful tool that we need to be aware of.
1: Let's go to Ted in California. Ted, go for it.
10: Hey, George and Jonathan. Yeah, that bridge was in Tacoma. I've been up there a bunch. I travel around a lot. You know, I'm a San Franciscan. My buddy Lycan used to spearhead our tribe's entry into the Carnival Parade. We're the only non-corporate sponsored float. A couple decades ago, we put just one drummer and then 5 didgeridoo players with 5 55-gallon drums, and then we mic'd those drums. And we were, you know, these kids worked a whole year to decorate our thing. We had the wildest float, and we decided we were the party about halfway through the parade, so we just cut off. And I'll tell you, like zombies, 1,000 people, I mean, followed our float back to the warehouse and just started this nonstop block party. And it was because of the hum of those didgeridoos bumping out. That was the most amazing sound ever. And my question for you, Jonathan, hey, have you ever flown down to Iquitos and gone out there to find out what your spirit animal is? And I'll need to take my...
7: My spirit animal has definitely come to me in different places, but I want to just acknowledge that the fact that there is that sound produces a field effect that people they may not be aware of it, but they are affected by it. And I know that with your didgeridoos and all that stuff, you are basically putting people into altered states of consciousness almost immediately through that phenomena. So kudos to you. That's a very cool story.
1: Jonathan, you've said that our voice is also a healing instrument. Tell me about that.
7: George, well, once again, I think the voice is the most powerful healing instrument. In the 7 secrets of sound healing, the 5th secret is that the voice is the most healing instrument. Why? Number one, we all have one. Number two, it doesn't require electricity or batteries. And number three, the owner's manual is easy to use. And once again, talking about the hum, and I really just, we talked about the physiological benefits of the hum. And everybody can hum and experience really deep, if you like, stress release. And also, we can just use the conversational voice as a healing instrument if we just generate kindness and compassion. I know that may sound goofy, but it is true. We can pick it up, we can receive it, and we can use the voice as a, if you like, healing instrument, just conversationally, if we just project kindness to it.
1: And when you deal with the voice, is that why some singers do better than others?
7: Well, one of my favorite singers, Frank Sinatra, I think had the, he was a great singer, but I think he had a brilliant ability of projecting intentionality, if you like, onto the music that he was doing. So I don't know if when he was 17, it was a very good year, but he sure convinced me that it was.
1: He made his words sound real, didn't he?
7: Yeah. I mean, that's the whole thing. I think there's a difference between hitting the right note and hitting the right note with the energy from the heart. And that's what really good singers do.
1: Tony Bennett was another.
7: Totally. Yeah, I mean, you know, one can go on and on. There are a lot of people. There are some people who are continuing this tradition now. And this is just wonderful because, but once again, George, conversationally, because people have a tendency these days of not listening to each other and shouting at each other in order to make themselves right and the other person wrong. And we just got enough division on this planet. If we can get together and work with sound, work with kind words, for example, we can probably create a 1+1=3 phenomena and really overcome a lot of the difficulties that humankind has currently created for itself. So I share this with anybody, because you don't really have to be a singer, but it's using your voice, and using your voice in a matter of speaking kindly.
1: Let's go to Mayette in New York. Hello, Mayette. How you doing?
9: Yes, good morning. Oh, Jonathan, what a wonderful guest you are, as usual, for George. And I think of you somewhat as a shaman, for sure, in your use of sound. And when I need to sort of regroup and deal with the unconscious things, that those unconscious wounds we're not even aware of, I sit down at the computer and I listen to, I have a playlist, and it's just so calming and soothing. But my two-part question, and I listen over the air, is, firstly, are you familiar with a story that goes back to the Art Bell days? And that's the Coral Castle in Florida. A diminutive man who came from abroad and had quite a story, but was able to build this very, very unique coral castle with huge blocks of stone, and somehow the speculation is the only way that he could put that together, as is some speculation on how the pyramids were done with this sound. So I like your comment on that. And the second part, I recently got a book, and Amazon seems to know me better than I know myself in certain ways, because they put up a book that I haven't gotten into yet, but it concerns the use of tuning forks for healing of all type. And so maybe you can give me a heads up as if you're familiar with the use of tuning forks and a capsulization as to how it works. And I'll listen over the air. Thank you so much to both of you. Peace and love.
1: Thanks, Wyatt. Go ahead with the tuning forks first.
7: Well, first, George, the Coral Castle, very cool. That's acoustic levitation, something that I know you're as interested in as I am, because indeed, this well may have been one of the ways that the ancients understood how sound could be used to literally change the gravitational field of giant blocks of stone and whatnot, whether we're talking about the pyramids or Machu Picchu or the Coral Castle as of recent times. And in fact, there are also stories of Tibetans basically chanting and being able to levitate stones so that they could literally build these monasteries in these cliff walls. So this is, once again, I would say it's a combination of science and spirituality with that one. tuning forks. Well, I've got my tuning forks here, and we'll just, for everyone, we're going to hit the C and G 2-3 ratio.
1: Wow.
7: Hope that wasn't too loud.
1: I'm only gone tuning deaf forks. Now.
7: Was that too loud? I'm sorry. I apologize. Sure. Sorry. Yikes. Apologies to anybody that was affected by that. But that is the ratio of 2-3 that is called the Pythagorean fifth, and that balances actually the energy field of the body as well as the brain, the left and right hemispheres of the brain. And there's all this different knowledge. As you probably know, on our healingsounds.com website, we sell tuning forks. And now they've really, the use of tuning forks has really made it into big business. And I applaud anyone who works with them and uses them. But I would just suggest that you don't necessarily get trapped into believing, for example, that, that there are frequencies for emotions, such as that a particular frequency would be the frequency of love.
1: I just was going to ask you that.
7: There are those who have that say that this particular frequency is a frequency of love. And George, if that would be the case, then a mother would have to be using a tuner in order to sing to her baby a lullaby and generate the energy of love.

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0: just a moment.
1: We had a pattern of rainy, terrible Wednesdays for, I don't know, a couple months.
0: Oh, I was about to say yesterday was... Oh, today is Wednesday.
1: I was going to say today's the day.
0: Girl, my bad.
1: Today's going to be just picture perfect. We're loving every minute of it.
0: Perfect. Picture perfect.
1: Yes, exactly. Let's check in with meteorologist Alita Lee with your first cup forecast. It was really nice to get that rain yesterday.
2: Yeah, absolutely. I know a lot of our lawns and the ground really needed that water, and we got at least over an inch in many locations. Right now, skies are clear, as you notice on the satellite imagery here. The last couple of hours, we've been watching those clouds continue to pull away offshore, but thunderstorm activity not expected. Today. It's actually going to be a really nice day. 63 degrees, though, is the actual air temperature. Northwest wind now around 3 miles per hour. Dew point temperature, that was in the upper 60s all morning long yesterday. Now we're in the upper 50s, so an indication that the air has dried out quite a bit and that humidity will remain low all day long. And look at this. We've got a few locations that have dropped into the 50s this morning for Towson, Parkton, Gaithersburg, mid to upper 50s there. And then eventually we'll see 80s return this afternoon with lots of sunshine around. Wind will be light throughout the day as well, so it's going to be a spectacular day all in all before we head into late this week. Second half of the week does feature another chance of rain, maybe a few thunderstorms here and there, but I'll let you know if it extends into this upcoming weekend and what's in store all weekend long for your forecast. That's coming up in just a few minutes. Let's get back over to Lacey now. Another update on the commute. You were talking about some police activity. What's up now?
1: Yeah, we are following an incident, a couple out there near Baltimore. First, we're going to take you towards the tunnels, though. There's a reported disabled vehicle. This one is northbound on 895 past the Harbor Tunnel. You'll see police activity there. Camera's a little blurry, but it's off to the side of the road, not blocking traffic. And report of police activity, this is west of Baltimore, a little bit north to Poplar Grove Street at Pressman Street. No word on exactly what's going on there, but I would just watch out if you normally pass by that intersection. Here's a look around the Beltway. Inner loop and outer loop traffic on 695 moving fine, light volume. Remember, overnight road work should be packed up around 5 o'clock and out of the way. Summer traffic has set in, so you might just see a couple extra minivans on the road overnight getting those kids out where they need to go to vacation spots while they're sleeping. North of the city looks good. South of the city, much of the same at this early morning. Well, results are trickling in after primary election day here in Maryland.
0: Yeah, we are tracking races from all over the state, starting with the Baltimore County executive race. Then we will be tracking the gubernatorial primary. Later, we will get into the state delegate and senator races. The race for the Democratic primary for Baltimore County executive, though, that has been a highly contested race. These are the results from the Associated Press as of right now. We can see right now Julian Jones is standing at top at 41%. Izzy Patoka right behind him at 27%. Well, a little ways behind him. Nick Stewart further behind at 19%, 9% for Pat Young.
1: Well, this morning we are also watching the Republican primary for county executive. The Associated Press is projecting that Patrick Dyer will be the Republican nominee for county executive. You can see he's holding steady at about 66% of the vote, with Kimberly Stansbury at 34%. Well, in the race for Baltimore County State's Attorney, Scott Schellenberger is facing Sarah David from within his own office. And right now, she's leading the race against her mentor. Well, David says that after 20 years, it's time for a change. David has the backing of the governor's office and says she wants to take a data-focused approach to the work. And she says that she's gotten a lot of backing from Working Families Party, and that's a political group with financial ties to George Soros. Well, Baltimore City incumbent is also losing their race right now. That is Sheriff Sam Cogan. Cogan is also

0: running against a former employee, Sabrina Tapp Harper. Well, this race got interesting when Mayor Brandon Scott endorsed Tapp Harper. Well, City State's Attorney Ivan Bates endorsed Kogan. It appears that the mayor's endorsement has gone a long way.
1: Well, things are shaping up this morning in several races around the state capitol. First, Governor Wes Moore beating his Democratic challenger overnight. And we now know who he'll be up against come November. It's another rematch between Republican Dan Cox and Governor Wes Moore. Cox beating out Baltimore Blast owner Ed Hale, who switched parties to run it as a Republican against Governor Moore. Cox is an attorney and former state delegate who unsuccessfully ran for governor 4 years ago. Ed Hale speaking last night in his concession speech about the job Governor Moore is doing.
2: I'm kind of stunned that it's happened because I truly thought that I was going to win this. I really did. And I was really looking forward to carrying the fight forward against Wes Moore, who is just a terrible, terrible administrator of our state.
1: Well, meantime, Senate President Bill Ferguson has survived his challenger in the race for Maryland's 46th district. Ferguson was not endorsed by Governor Moore earlier this year. In fact, the governor did not endorse anyone in the 46th district race. Ferguson was up against Bobby Lappin for the Democratic primary, Ferguson's first challenger in some 12 years. Late last night, the Associated Press called the race, projecting Ferguson as the winner with 56% of the vote, while Lappin had 43%. This is with 72% of the vote counted. Meantime, in the 41st district primary, incumbent state senator Dahlia Attar has lost her seat. The Associated Press projecting Baltimore City delegate Malcolm Ruff will be the Democratic nominee, catching 60% of the vote. Attar is facing federal conspiracy and extortion indictments. She has since denied those and any wrongdoings. There were no Republican candidates for this seat.
0: We know there's a lot to keep up with, and you can find election results as they come into the WBAL TV 11 newsroom on WBALTV.com, as well as in the WBAL TV 11 news app. It's 4:36, and coming up on WBAL TV 11 News Today.
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0: 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Stay with us. 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
5: Okay, gang, so chances are there'll never be an emergency ever, ever again.
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6: Okay.
5: So who's going to do what? 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
7: It is a bag we do not have that is filled with things we really, really need in an emergency.
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5: No doubt.
7: And Julie will be on the phone with Jill, Devin, Melissa, Karen, and Bruce.
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7: I know.
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0: The Waterfront Partnership of Baltimore says the city's expecting up to 250,000 people to come out to the event. Lynette Dodson co-owns Couples Tea House in the Harbor Place Light Street Pavilion, and she says she's preparing to turn some of the people passing by from Sale 250 into sales.
9: Economically, I hope the impact is fierce. I hope the impact will kind of make up for all of the slow months, and I'm looking forward to people spending. We have a couple different things that we have going on, and some tastings and some different offerings for military personnel that will help to draw those people into the space.
0: Idea. Well, Sale 250 Maryland and Air Show Baltimore will last through June 30th. And join WBAL TV 11 News tonight for a special broadcast as Baltimore celebrates America's 250th. From the Blue Angels to what life is like on a Navy ship, we'll bring you the sights and sounds of Sale 250. You can see all the fun today at 7:30 p.m. right here on WBAL TV 11. Well, summer's here and air conditioners are running around the clock, keeping HVAC technicians busy.
1: That's right. Now a program at NCIA is teaching people how to work in a trade job and how to find one. 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The program is 17 weeks and completely free. Students not only receive training and professional certifications, they also get help finding a job. Most graduates start off earning between $21 and $30 an hour. The program offers a second chance to people recovering from addiction who are formerly incarcerated and unhoused. Right now, they're recruiting anyone who receives SNAP benefits. The program takes a holistic approach, helping participants remove barriers to employment.
10: You also are assigned a case manager to help you mitigate anything that may have put you in an adverse situation. So if you need assistance with gaining a driver's license, child support, for those who were formerly incarcerated, expungement for your records. So any of those things that could be barriers to employment, we help mitigate those factors as well.
1: Well, the program runs Monday through Thursday. The August HVAC cohort is already full, but you can still sign up for the wait list or the December cohort. The time right now is 4:41, and coming up on WBAL TV 11 News Today.
0: The U.S. Department of Education has launched a Title IX investigation into the Maryland State Department of Education, the schools being looked at, and how it could cost them funding.
1: But first, we'll have another check on the weather and the roads right after the break. Stay with us.
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0: Below average for this time of year. And if you're wondering how much rain we saw yesterday, you can see from this map a lot of areas picked up some amount of rain, whether it was a quarter of an inch to half of an inch. But you see that stripe of purple here on the map. That's an indication of areas that picked up over an inch and a half, if not almost 2 inches of rain. So certainly a good helping of that yesterday afternoon and evening. And of course, most of the rain tapering off by about 4 or 5 o'clock in most of the Baltimore metro. Then when you compare what we've seen so far this month to the average, well, unfortunately, we're almost one inch below normal when it comes to rainfall for the month of June. We've got, what, one more week left. So far, only picking up 2.13 inches for this month. And when it comes to this year, well, we're now 5 inches below normal. Right now, we've only seen barely 15 inches of rain. We definitely need about 20 inches or so to get us up to speed. I don't think we'll see a whole lot of measurable rain here within the next 24 to 48 hours, unfortunately, but that may change Friday late in the day. This is our futurecast model taking you through this afternoon. Well, lunchtime, closer to that point, we'll probably be near 80 degrees already, with highs today in the low to mid 80s this afternoon. And again, mainly sunny sky. Tonight, you might notice a little bit more cloud cover kind of thicken overnight, becoming partly to mostly cloudy to start, which could actually hold our temperatures in the mid, maybe upper 60s to begin your Thursday. By Thursday afternoon, a brief shower or a spotty shower can't be ruled out during the early afternoon into the early evening hours, but I don't think it'll be a complete washout or anything to worry about. You just may notice that brief shower pass on through, and it will be isolated, so not expecting any more widespread rain as we head through tomorrow. Today, forecast looking great with temperatures in the 80s this afternoon, and then tomorrow is going to be, of course, just as warm. But the humidity, that's going to start to climb as we head through late this week. And an increase in moisture in there does also mean our next chance of rain, which you'll notice our impact icons up now for Friday and Saturday. I don't expect it to, expect it to be a washout, but I do think that we're going to see maybe a brief thunderstorm that could produce some heavier rain, which may have you going indoors for a brief moment. So you may have to dodge some of those showers as we head through Friday night into Saturday. Temperatures, though, because of more rain moving in, that will keep us on the cooler side, maybe only hitting 80 degrees. 83 on Sunday, and then mid-80s early next week. After we get through this little bit of an active weather pattern setup, we are going to be looking towards some pretty hot days ahead, especially as we enter into the month of July. High temperatures could easily be near 90 degrees. All right, Lacey, how are things on the road so far? Yeah, not too shabby out there this morning. It's pretty quiet overall. Overnight roadwork should be packed up in the next 15 minutes and out of the way. You might see a couple extra tractor trailers or minivans out there. People getting to early, getting early on the road to family vacation spots now that we're in the summer commute. So just watch out for that. But we are following a disabled vehicle. This is reported northbound on 895 past the Harbor Tunnel off to the right side of the road. Police on scene, so watch for that activity. There's also a report of police activity. We don't have a lot of information. However, this is reported a little bit north and west of the city on Poplar Grove Street at Pressman Street. So just watch for that if you head in that area. BWI Airport, the roads look good out of the airport this morning. No reported delays if you're flying out of BWI so far. 95 in the north and east looks good. It's going to take you just 10 minutes from Maryland 24 down to the Beltway. Northbound up through Harford and Cecil County is also in the clear. And no trouble on 795 this morning. Should it be a pretty quick commute to get you from Racertown down to the Beltway at this early morning before 5 a.m. We are also following along with all the contested primaries for county executive in our viewing area. First up, the Democratic primary in Anne Arundel County. The Associated Press has projected Allison Pickard as the winner. Then there's the Harford County Democratic primary, razor-thin margins in this race, sitting at 50% apiece.
1: Now, the Harford County Republican primary incumbent Bob Cassily is the projected winner. You can see there he has 60% of the votes. And in Howard County, Democratic primary, the Associated Press is projecting Vanessa Atterbury as the winner with 57% of the vote.
0: Many of the election results today are still being counted, and some could remain that way for a bit. It all goes back to when mail-in ballots were sent out. The State Board of Elections says that due to an error on the vendor's part, some of those ballots had the wrong party on them. And as a result, all of the ballots were canceled and new ones were mailed out. But that pushed the return date back for mail-in voting. Well, now state and local officials will be counting ballots around the clock, so results will be reported as soon as possible. And we know there is a lot to keep up with. So you can find all the election results as they come into the 11 newsroom on the WBAL TV.com website, as well as in our WBAL TV 11 news app. While remembering a young life cut short, family and friends are honoring Jordan Bright, the 3-year-old who was killed after being hit by a stolen car over the weekend.
1: Baltimore police say a 14-year-old was the driver of the stolen vehicle. Nehemiah House Ministries hosting a vigil for family members and loved ones of Jordan last night. They say the little girl's death has deeply affected families all throughout Baltimore City. People there are using this tragedy as a way to stand together in support of Jordan's family.
17: We want to come here and just circle them with love, start the process of healing, and honor this precious life that was taken away far too soon.
1: The family has started a GoFundMe to help with funeral costs. We have a link to that fundraiser on our website, WBALTV.com. The time now is 4:50, and Reginald Gray Jr. will remain behind bars. He is facing charges in the killing of Towson University student Nasir Majid on June 5th. Baltimore County Police now confirming this all started as a road rage incident.
0: Well, Gray has waived his right to a bail review, and Baltimore County Police say they identified the 33-year-old suspect within 48 hours using witness accounts, surveillance video, cell phone data, and driving records. Charging documents say Gray ran a red light at Chesapeake Avenue and York Road, cutting off Majid. Well, investigators say Majid then moved in front of Gray on York Road, and Gray pulled alongside him and allegedly fired into the driver's side door. An autopsy found Majid died from multiple gunshot wounds. Well, Gray is expected to be indicted on first-degree murder charges.
1: In today's Education Alert, the U.S. Department of Education has launched a Title IX investigation into the Maryland State Department of Education.
0: Well, this includes school districts for Montgomery, Prince George's, and Frederick County schools. And this investigation involves high school sports and policies surrounding transgender athletes. Schools found in violation of Title IX policies could risk losing federal funding. The State Board of Elections released this statement saying they are aware of the complaint and that they remain committed to supporting all students and upholding the law. A dozen other states have similar ongoing Title IX investigations. They're highlighted right here on your screen.
1: A rare bipartisan effort in Washington is now headed to the president's desk, with lawmakers approving a sweeping plan aimed at making housing more affordable for Americans. The House has passed the 21st Century Road to Housing Act in a 358-32 vote. Supporters say the legislation is designed to increase the nation's housing supply through grants, pilot programs, and faster local review processes for new developments. Lawmakers say the goal is to make home ownership more attainable, as housing costs remain a major concern for families across the country.
0: Well, in July, developers will break ground on Derby Place. The mixed-use property will take the spot of the old Macy's at Harford Mall, and we're learning Expectation will open a location inside the development. The breakfast restaurant is set to debut in the spring of 2028. Other tenants include Shake Shack, Gloss Nail Bar, and Whole Foods. Well, Derby Place is only one part of the development. The old Sears location will become the Shops at Harford. And as of this month, the location is only 55% leased.
1: The Baltimore Symphony Orchestra is going on the road this summer. The Music for Maryland tour is full orchestra performances at pay what you wish prices. The 2026 summer tour includes stops in Queen Anne's, Worcester, Talbot, and Harford counties. The show in Harford County is Friday, August 7th at Harford Community College. This will be BSO's first show in the county since 2023. Now, while tickets aren't a set price, advance registrations are strongly encouraged. Grammy Award-winning pop singer Olivia Rodrigo is staging an all-female music festival in California. The Daisy Chain Fields Festival aims to uplift women and girls. 100% of the festival tickets will benefit nonprofits, two of those nonprofits based here in Baltimore. One is the Johns Hopkins Center for Indigenous Health. The second is JIPIGO, which provides critical health care to women in developing countries.
0: It's 4:54 now and still ahead, a significant ruling from the NCAA.
1: Yeah, why athletes now have a shortened time to complete five seasons.
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0: The Angels' starting pitcher Ryan Johnson came into the game with an earned run average over 12, but the O's just couldn't figure him out. He had a no-hitter going into the sixth inning and retired 14 of the first 15 batters. All that said, just not a pretty night for the O's. The Angels win 5-1, but the two have a rubber match today. First pitch is at 4:07.
1: A significant ruling from the NCAA. Division I athletes will only have 5 years to complete five seasons. The decision essentially blocks redshirt decisions and pandemic-era extensions. Here's how it works. An athlete's eligibility begins when they enroll in college full-time or after their 19th birthday, whichever comes first. For example, this would prevent athletes from competing for 7 years. The time right now is 4:57.
0: And still ahead in the next half hour of WBAL TV 11 News Today.
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23: It's a layover from the prior administration. Don't give me that. 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
5: Good morning. I'm Taylor Bennett. Some of the top stories we're following this morning.
6: After his primary win, Dan Cox promises a dramatic political comeback, taking aim at Governor Wes Moore, taxes, crime, and the Key Bridge. I'm Chris Cheon.
7: He's leading on the Democratic nod for Baltimore County Executive, however.
8: I am not going to declare victory tonight.
7: I'm Filiaka Buskey in Towson.
25: Maryland Senate President fights off a primary challenger. I'm Robert Lang.
26: I'll check to see if some of this overnight road work has been cleared out in time to start your commute this morning. I'm Tony Thornton.
27: Quiet weather for your Wednesday before rain chances pick up late this week into the weekend. I'm meteorologist Alina Lee with that forecast coming up.
28: The Orioles win streak stops at 3 again, and we have big news from the Ravens. I'm Valerie Preactor.
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30: From ABC News, I'm Sherry Preston. For the first time in Donald Trump's presidency, both the House and now the Senate have passed a war powers resolution. It calls on the president to get approval from Congress before any more military action is taken against Iran. Louisiana Senator Bill Cassidy, one of four Republicans in the Senate who voted yes, along with all the Democrats.
31: I feel like Congress needs to have more input into the policies that are being made. And I feel like this is the only way I can make that point.
30: President Trump slamming the resolution, which is largely symbolic, calling it meaningless, but also says it makes his job more difficult. The president will be on Capitol Hill today for a lunch with Republican senators. And ABC's Rachel Scott says there's still some confusion over nuclear inspections in Iran.
32: Vice President J.D. Vance says Iran has agreed to allow nuclear inspections, something that was part of the Obama nuclear deal, which Trump scrapped. But Iran's foreign ministry says there are no new plans to let inspectors into their nuclear sites.
33: They're wrong. They're wrong. They know they're wrong. They told us inside, and we have it down 100% inspections.
32: Still, President Trump saying there's, quote, no rush for these inspections to begin.
30: While he's at the Capitol, the president will sign the housing reform measure that passed with wide bipartisan support. ABC's Elizabeth Schulze says it looks to rein in investors buying up homes.
34: What it really does is restricts the purchase of new single-family homes by large institutional investors that already own at least 350 single-family homes. In other words, this really is trying to target the biggest investors that, you know, might just be buying up these properties in large sums and then trying to rent them out.
30: And at the NBA draft,
35: with the first pick in the 2026 NBA draft, the Washington Wizards select Anise Dabanza Jr.
30: Commissioner Adam Silver on ESPN, 9 of the top 10 picks were college freshmen. 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
29: Yeah, 60 and clear. It'll be sunny and less humid today. Alina Lee will have more in the forecast coming up. From the Commitment 2026 desk, we are bringing you the latest from last night's primary election coverage. Dan Cox is back as the Republican nominee for governor in Maryland. WBAL's Chris Cheon is live in Annapolis with more. Hey, Chris.
36: Hey, Taylor. Yeah, we are looking at Dan Cox as the Republican nominee as he defeated Baltimore Blast owner Ed Hale in the GOP primary. He now faces Democratic Governor Wes Moore in the general election. In his victory speech last night in Mount Airy, Cox accused Moore of making Maryland too expensive and too unaccountable while promising a new direction for the state.
37: Governor Moore has given us dozens of higher taxes, massive increases in property taxes and electric bills on his watch.
36: And another thing that Cox discussed, he said he was going to bring fiscal responsibility to the state in 2022. Governor Wes Moore did defeat Dan Cox by more than 30 points. Get the latest on the story at WBAL.com and the WBAL radio app.
5: On the attorney general's race, Democrat incumbent Anthony Brown, Republican James Rutledge were unopposed, as were Comptroller Brooke Learman and Republican opponent Sonia Dunn. Projected winners have been announced in several county executive races. And Baltimore County Councilman Jillian Jones held a lead last night in the Democratic primary for the county executive.
7: I'm WBAL's Phil Yakubuski in Towson.
8: Out of fairness to the voters who cast their ballots, many have not been voted yet.
7: Even though Councilman Jillian Jones is leading in the vote count, he says he'll wait until all of the votes are counted in the five-way race for the Democratic nod.
8: Strong schools, affordable communities, and economic opportunities are not partisan goals. They are Baltimore County goals.
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5: In Howard County, Vanessa Atterbury wins the Democratic nomination, and since there were no Republicans on the ballot, the race has been decided. In Anne Arundel County, Allison Pickard leads the Democratic primary for county executive over James Kitchen, who has actually not conceded that race. The winner will face Republican Dave Crawford in November. Incumbent Bob Cassily wins Republican nomination for Harford County executive and will face either Democrat Barbara Creamer or Matthew Brown in the general election. A Maryland Senate president has fought off a primary challenger, Senate President Bill Ferguson, declaring victory in the primary over Bobby LePin.
0: I've had the opportunity to lead, and I've learned a lot in this campaign that I've got to talk about it more. And so this has been an opportunity to talk with residents, knock on their door. I've talked to thousands of people on their doorstep to remind them that we live in an amazing city and have so much opportunity, but we're going to need leadership to get it all done.
5: Coming up after traffic and weather, a state delegate wins a crowded congressional primary while area incumbents all win. When News Now at 5 a.m. continues at 5:05.
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26: Well, early this morning, there's reports of some debris on the Beltway near Rosedale. It's on the inner loop between the 702 split and Eastern Boulevard. It looks like the debris is near the Chesco Avenue overpass. Just a heads up if you're in that area. Meantime, over in Frederick, there's a serious accident. 15 heading southbound just after Rosemont Avenue. Looks like all southbound lanes of 15 are closed. And scheduled later this morning after 9 a.m., 795 South, after Owings Mills Boulevard, you'll see some emergency road work set up. Two right lanes will be closed, and that will be ongoing until late or early this afternoon. I'm Tony Thornton, WBAL News Radio 1090 and FM 101.5.
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1: Weather.
27: Clear skies and a cool start to this Wednesday morning with many areas in the upper 50s and low 60s. By this afternoon, look for lots of sunshine and low humidity with a high of 84 degrees. And tonight, partly cloudy and mild with a low of 65. A few more clouds will develop throughout the day on Thursday with temperatures back in the 80s and a slight chance of rain late in the day, but the best chance of showers developing on Friday. I'm meteorologist Alina Lee on WBAL News Radio 1090 and FM 101.5.
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5: A state delegate wins a crowded congressional primary while area incumbents all win last night.
25: In the 5th District, which includes parts of Anne Arundel County, Delegate Adrian Biafo defeated 22 other candidates in the Democratic primary to succeed Steny Hoyer. He'll face Republican Chris Chafee in the fall. In the 6th District of Western Maryland, Congresswoman April McLean Delaney, the AP projected winner over former Congressman David Trone. All other Baltimore area incumbents won their primaries, including Congressman Kwesi Amfume, who defeated City Councilman Mark Conway. Robert Lang, WBAL, News Radio 1090 and FM 101.5.
5: On primary day in Baltimore County, at least two voters claimed that they were given an electronic ballot that was not sent to either major party. TV 11's investigative reporter Marshall Keeley has more on the option the voters should not have been given.
4: We heard from two voters who voted at two different precincts in Baltimore County who have the exact same story. They say they were given a card by an elections judge, a blank card that would then be inserted into their electronic voting machine. They said once they inserted that card on the screen, popped an option to choose between a Republican ballot or a Democratic ballot. They said the election judge walked away.
5: Coming up later tonight at 7:30, here WBAL News Radio's live coverage of the Sail 250 festivities as Baltimore celebrates America's 250th.
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5: A Valerie Proctor in with sports. Val, not a great game for the O's yesterday.
2: Well, Taylor, the Orioles, they just couldn't do it. They had another opportunity to win a fourth straight game, and instead they fell to the Angels 5-1. The O's offense managed only three hits. It was Leody Taveras who knocked in the sole run in the seventh inning. Manager Craig Albernaz talking about the team not being able to string together more wins this year.
6: Our guys have the same energy, the same work, prep, everything going into the game. It's just get over that hump, you know, and obviously offensively we couldn't do anything tonight, so that didn't help. So it's one of those things where we just have to keep on battling.
2: The O's have a getaway game against the Angels this afternoon. 4:07 is first pitch. You can listen to it right here on WBAL. And the Ravens have selected their new play-by-play voice for 2026. You can tune in to C4 and Brian Neiman this morning after the 8:30 news for the big announcement. The Washington Wizards had the first overall pick in last night's NBA draft. They selected forward A.J. Devansa after just one season at BYU. And in the World Cup matches yesterday, Cristiano Ronaldo scored two goals in Portugal's 5-0 win over Uzbekistan. I'm Valerie Preactor on the home of the Orioles and the Baltimore Ravens. WBAL News Radio 1090 and FM 101.5.
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9: Hi, this is C4. On the Wednesday C4 and Brian Neiman show, in the 8 o'clock hour, after the 8:30 news, we're going to be joined by the new voice of the Ravens. So listen up as you find out who takes over from Jerry Sandusky. But we're going to start the show and talk all throughout about the big election results here in Maryland last night. We have a new county executive in Baltimore County. We also have a new state's attorney in Baltimore County. Baltimore City State Senator Bill Ferguson, President of the Senate, he makes it through. And a new state senator in the 41st District. And we're going to look at the elections in New York City as well. Democratic Socialists are winning many seats in Congress. All of that and more, 5:30 to 10.
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1: Traffic and weather.
14: In Frederick this morning, serious accident as you make your way out of Frederick. 15 southbound just after Rosemount Avenue. All lanes are shut down. Two-car collision early this morning. Seeing some heavy volume delays as you make your approach. Follow police direction. And there's reports of some debris in the roadway on the inner loop of the Beltway between 702 and Eastern Boulevard over there near Rosedale. 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
1: Weather.
27: Quiet weather for this Wednesday, where we finally dry out as temperatures warm back into the 80s this afternoon and the humidity remaining low. Tonight, partly cloudy and mild with lows in the mid-60s. Then Thursday will feature a partly sunny sky with a slight chance of a shower or storm developing in the afternoon and evening. However, back in the 80s for high temperatures. Then Friday, showers and a brief thunderstorm are looking more likely late in the day. We'll be back in the 80s by the afternoon. I'm meteorologist Alina Lee on WBAL News Radio 1090 and FM 101.5.
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5: From the Commitment 2026 desk, votes are still coming in from last night's primary election, but Maryland Republicans have chosen former state delegate Dan Cox as their nominee for governor. That's setting up a rematch of sorts with Governor Westmore in November. WBAL's Chris Cheon live from Annapolis with more. Good morning, Chris.
36: Hey, good morning, Taylor. Yeah, the former state delegate and attorney defeated Baltimore Blast owner Ed Hale in the GOP primary and now faces Democratic Governor Westmore in the general election. In his victory speech last night in Mount Airy, Cox accused Moore of making Maryland too expensive and too unaccountable while promising a new direction for the state.
37: It's time for common sense governance and to restore and renew our beautiful state.
36: Cox pledging that they're going to bring back fiscal responsibility to state spending.
37: And I will call the legislature to account for overspending, and we will audit every department to shine light on where the money is going.
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5: Projected winners have been announced in several county executive races. Baltimore County Councilman Julian Jones held a lead last night in the Democratic primary for county executive.
7: I'm WBAL's Phil Yakubuski in Towson.
8: Out of fairness to the voters who cast their ballots, many have not been voted yet.
7: Even though Councilman Julian Jones is leading in the vote count, he says he'll wait until all of the votes are counted in the five-way race for the Democratic nod.
8: 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They are Baltimore County goals.
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5: The winner of the Democratic nod for Howard County Executive had an easy time in a crowded field.
15: With nearly 60% of the vote, Howard County Delegate Vanessa Atterbury easily won the Democratic primary, besting three others for County Executive. The native of Columbia often highlighted her chairmanship of the House Ways and Means Committee and leading the Democratic caucus in Annapolis. Deb Young, Liz Walsh, and Bob Cockey rounded out the field, but combined split just over 40% of the vote. No Republican filed to run, so Atterbury may have no opponent in November. She would take over from term-limited Calvin Ball. Bob Costantini, WBAL News Radio 1090 at FM 101.5.
5: In Anne Arundel County, Allison Pickard leads the Democratic primary for county executive. Incumbent Bob Castley winning Republican nomination for Harford County Executive. Maryland Senate President has fought off a primary challenger, Senate President Bill Ferguson. He declared victory in the primary over Bobby Le Pen.
0: I've had the opportunity to lead, and I've learned a lot in this campaign that I've got to talk about it more. And so this has been an opportunity to talk with residents, knock on their door. I've talked to thousands of people on their doorstep to remind them that we live in an amazing city and have so much opportunity, but we're going to need leadership to get it all done.
5: And a state delegate winning a crowded congressional primary while area incumbents all win.
25: In the 5th District, which includes parts of Anne Arundel County, Delegate Adrian Biafo defeated 22 other candidates in the Democratic primary to succeed Steny Hoyer. He'll face Republican Chris Chafee in the fall. In the 6th District of Western Maryland, Congresswoman April McLean Delaney, the AP projected winner over former Congressman David Trone. All other Baltimore area incumbents won their primaries, including Congressman Kwesi Amfume, who defeated City Councilman Mark Conway. Robert Lang, WBAL, News Radio 1090 and FM 101.5.
5: In other news this morning, a full vote expected on Baltimore City's fiscal year 2027 budget. Now, that final vote will happen later today during a special hearing. A city council president says today's vote represents a transparent budget process. The city's $4.9 billion budget focuses on youth, older, and communities there that need help, also public safety and more. Now, the budget allocates about $1.3 billion toward public safety, and about $1.1 billion would go to maintaining clean, safe, and healthy neighborhoods. A mother and her adult son were found dead inside a Frederick house. The sheriff's office says it's investigating the deaths of a 67-year-old woman and her 34-year-old son who were found dead in the 6100 block of Baldridge Circle. Authorities say a relative reported finding the mother and son unresponsive, and the sheriff's office has not released the names of the victims. The U.S. Department of Education is investigating Maryland State Department of Education and also three school systems.
16: Those investigations, the result of complaints being filed with the Office for Civil Rights, that Maryland's statewide policies, as well as Frederick, Montgomery, and Prince George's counties, are in violation of federal Title IX laws for allowing boys to compete in girls' athletics. The complaint further alleging that boys are allowed to use girls-only locker rooms, restrooms, and overnight accommodations. And when girls objected to sharing the spaces with the boys, the districts told the girls to seek alternative facilities. Violation of Title IX can result in the termination of any federal funding. Caitlin Bancroft, WBAL News Radio 1090 and FM 101.5.
5: That was a not-so-pretty game for the O's yesterday.
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5: Valerie, what happened with the O's yesterday?
17: Yeah, you're right, Taylor. It was not pretty. They were no hit until the sixth inning last night. They couldn't get anything going against the Angels starter Ryan Johnson. Meanwhile, the Orioles starting pitcher Shane Baz tossed five innings and allowed five runs. Albert Suarez saved the bullpen by throwing the final three innings in relief. The O's fell to the Angels 5-1. That sets up a rubber match in Anaheim this afternoon. 4:07 is first pitch. You can listen to the game right here on WBAL. Pregame starts after the news at 3. You can tune into WBAL C4 and Brian Neiman this morning after the 8:30 news. That's when they'll unveil the Ravens' new play-by-play announcer. At the NBA draft last night, the Washington Wizards had the first overall pick for the third time in franchise history. Here's the commissioner on ESPN.
18: With the first pick in the 2026 NBA draft, the Washington Wizards select Anise Dibansa Jr. from Brigham Young University.
17: The freshman forward out of BYU, A.J. Dibansa, joins Trae Young as the Wizards look to turn things around in 2026. And the group play for the World Cup wraps up this weekend. Starting today, there will be two matches played at the same time. At 3 o'clock, it begins with Switzerland versus Canada and Qatar taking on Bosnia and Herzegovina. I'm Valerie Preactor on the home of the Orioles and the Baltimore Ravens. 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
1: Traffic and weather.
14: Coming out of Frederick this morning, serious accident 15 heading southbound. There is a crash. It is right at, right before, I should say, Rosemont Avenue. And all lanes are shut down for now. Traffic is at a standstill now right around Liberty Road, Route 26. So just a heads up there, you may want to consider Liberty Road as an alternate or even 144 to get around it at the moment. 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
1: Weather.
27: Clear and much cooler this morning with temperatures in the low 60s. By this afternoon, look for a mainly sunny sky, light northwest winds, and highs in the mid 80s. Thursday will feature a partly sunny sky and a warm day ahead with high of 86 and a slight chance of rain mainly in the late afternoon and evening. But the best chance for showers to develop late this week will return Friday into Saturday. I'm meteorologist Alina Lee on WBAL News Radio 1090 and FM 101.5.
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2: This is Bloomberg Money Minute. The cost of diesel in the U.S. has fallen below $5 a gallon for the first time since mid-March, giving some relief for one of the economy's most important fuels. According to AAA, the national average price is now at $4.98 a gallon this morning. That's down from a peak of $5.69 in April. Yesterday was a bruising sell-off for several technology giants. Concerns are growing that the artificial intelligence frenzy that powered the bull market might be overblown. The S&P 500 tumbled close to 1.5%. This morning, stocks are attempting a comeback. S&P futures are rising 12 points. And SpaceX managed to break its three-day losing streak, rising a little less than 1% yesterday. Before the bumpy ride of the past few trading sessions, the company was enjoying plenty of fanfare with the biggest ever initial public offering. 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
10: These are your political insights from ABC News. Primaries Tuesday in South Carolina, Maryland, Utah, and New York. And while he was not running, one of the big winners in New York City was Mayor Zoran Mamdani. All three of the candidates he endorsed are projected to have won in three congressional districts, ousting two sitting congressmen in a resounding show of force for the Democratic Socialist. In South Carolina, ABC News projects Attorney General Alan Wilson will win the state's Republican governor primary runoff, telling supporters,
11: I also want to give a shout out to President Trump. I was honored to receive his endorsement.
10: In the Maryland Republican primary, we project Dan Cox will move ahead to face incumbent Democrat Wes Moore in November. Both the Senate and the House have now for the first time approved a bipartisan war powers resolution, a rebuke of President Trump over the war in Iran. Four Republicans join Democrats. The resolution does not have the force of law. The White House says the vote has, quote, no significance. Dave Packer, ABC News.
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5: Here's a look at some of the top stories we're following this morning. Election-related votes still being counted from last night's primary election, but some winners are being declared following the primary election. The votes will be certified on July 6 after all mail-in and provisional ballots have been counted. Now, in the governor's race, the unofficial results do show that incumbent Democrat Wes Moore will again face Republican Dan Cox in the general election. Cox was running in a field that included Democrat-turned-Republican Ed Hale. In the attorney general's race, Democrat incumbent Anthony Brown and Republican James Rutledge were unopposed, as were Comptroller Brooke Lehrman and Republican opponent Sonia Dunn. Most of Maryland's congressional races now have been called. In the first district, incumbent Republican Andy Harris will face a yet-to-be-announced Democrat in November. Second district Representative Johnny Osheski wins his primary. A Republican opponent has not been determined. Also, third district Democratic incumbent Sarah Elfuth wins and is expected to face Republican Bernie Flowers in November. Fourth district Democrat Congressman Glenn Ivey will face Republican George McDermott. Now, projected winners have been announced in the Baltimore metro area county executive races. In Baltimore County, Councilman Julian Jones was holding a lead over fellow Councilman Izzy Patoka. Patrick Dyer wins the Republican contest. Also in Howard County, Vanessa Atterbury wins the Democratic nomination. And since there were no

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3: We got it, Maryland. The rematch you've been demanding, you've been wanting for 4 years after that super close contest of 32 points from 2022.
4: What a nail biter.
3: We're going to get it again. Wes Moore versus Dan Cox, part two, coming up in November of 2026. Can you wait? Good morning. Happy Wednesday. Happy post-primary day.
4: Isn't this like Muhammad Ali fighting the Quarry brothers back in the day? Jerry Quarry and the other Quarry brother who nobody remembers?
3: Yeah, something like that. But that's what we got. Dan Cox wound up knocking off Ed Hale. It was pretty close, 45-36. John Mirnick got 6% of the vote in the Republican primary. So we will get that rematch again, 32 points in 2022. So as we look at these election results, C4, and I've got them all written down.
4: That's
3: here,
4: a lot
3: so we'll go one by one, I guess. But the highlight is obviously you're going to get Cox versus Wes Moore, but the incumbents who lost,
4: yes,
3: right?
4: I mean, that's the story.
3: That's where you look at it. Incumbents who lost. And we did have a couple of incumbents who went down. Scott Schellenberger, Baltimore City State's attorney, went down and went down hard. Sarah David knocked him off, and it wasn't even close. It was 52-27. There was another candidate, Lauren Lipscomb,
4: who we had
3: on the show. She got 20% of the vote.
4: Prosecutor from Baltimore City.
3: Sarah David, and boy, there were a lot of Democrats that went into her corner and
4: including the governor.
3: Like Scott Schellenberger.
4: Here's the deal. Sarah David is an assistant in the state prosecutor's office. Now, understand, the state prosecutor is different than the state's attorney. The state prosecutor's office deals with political types of indictments. If you remember, it was a state special prosecutor that went after Sheila Dixon and that particular indictment. So that's where she comes from. And she had not only the backing of the governor, Brian, but she also had the backing, apparently last night, of Baltimore City Councilman Isaac Yitzi Schleifer, who, you know, lots of times city elected officials don't cross into other jurisdictions and deal a lot like that, but she had a lot of support from a lot of different areas, is my point.
3: She did have backing from a group that gets money from George Soros.
4: A big Democratic socialist type of group out of New York. We talked about that.
3: Yeah.
4: She had a lot of money. I mean, she basically quadrupled whatever money Scott Schellenberger raised.
3: That makes me go, oh, God.
4: Yes.
3: I mean, I just... I don't know why people didn't like Scott Schellenberger.
4: I don't either.
3: A pretty good job. I always thought he was one to answer the questions and was pretty tough on criminals.
4: He wasn't progressive enough.
3: I suppose. The other incumbents who went down, Sam Cogan, the sheriff
4: that
3: in Baltimore City, went down. Sabrina Tapp Harper, 55-45 at last check.
4: Yep, that's correct.
3: Still ballots to get in. And Dahlia Attar goes down as well in
4: not
3: that
4: much
3: big
4: of a
3: Senate
4: surprise.
3: Race. Not much. You're right. Malcolm Ruff in the 41st Senate seat. Malcolm Ruff's a delegate.
4: Mm-hmm.
3: He won 61-39.
4: It's not what the result was. It's how the election evolved. It became not just about the fact that Dahlia Attar, a former prosecutor herself in the Baltimore City State's Attorney's Office, was running after she got indicted federally on bribery and other types of charges, but it became a black Jewish type of event in that particular district where the vote ended up being what the representation was. In the African-American community, it's about 60-65% African-American and about 30% of the Jewish community in that district. So it started to boil down to those lines being drawn.
3: All right. So now let's go into the certain areas of the races in the region. Baltimore County will start. The big Baltimore County executive race. Julian Jones is appearing to be the winner here, and rather easily. 41 for Julian Jones. Izzy Patoka with 26. Nick Stewart in third place at 19. Here is Julian Jones last night. He did not want to declare victory, but I think he pretty much knew that he was going to be the winner.
5: But to be very clear, we are getting to a mathematical impossibility. But we're going to wait and make sure that everybody's vote is counted before we officially declare victory.
3: But I think it's pretty much the bag for him.
4: Well,
3: so,
4: we talked with all of these candidates that were running on the Democratic side. And really, you know, that race kind of boiled down to, I think, where a lot of the endorsements were going. And again, Julian Jones had Governor Wes Moore. He had a very good night. Governor Wes Moore did in his endorsements. And, you know, it turned out.

0: One of the big issues, everybody, in this election is going to be the turnout, which it looks like, Brian, it might be less than 17% statewide turnout. 16 point something percent.
1: Rain yesterday probably didn't help much.
0: Yeah, but it stopped raining at the crunch time, which is right 5 o'clock when the rush usually comes on at election day.
1: I went to vote yesterday at about 12:45, and I was literally the only person there to vote.
0: We got calls, Brian, from all over, and want to thank yesterday Bruce Elliott sitting in, all over people voting said the same thing, including folks who work here at WBL. They drove up, walked right in, voted, and left.
1: In fact, I thank God there were the signs there, because I thought I was at the wrong elementary
0: place?
1: School.
0: Right.
1: Because it was that empty. What else in Baltimore County? We talked about the state attorney's race, obviously Scott Schellenberger losing. The race on the Republican side, District 4, the commercials that you heard with Nino Mangione, they didn't work. He won rather easily, 75-25. And District 2 is too close to call last time I checked there, so there is that.
0: And this with the expansion, by the way, they expanded the districts in Baltimore County in this election.
1: Right. In the city, we talked about sheriff and the 41st Senate seat. Bill Ferguson, the Senate president, sticks around.
0: Sticks
1: he wins,
0: around.
1: Holds off Bobby LePin, 57-43 in favor of Bill Ferguson.
0: It was a slight wake-up call for the Senate president, but I continue to say, Brian, when it comes to low turnout, usually low turnout elections favor the incumbent, because in order to win against an incumbent like a president of the Senate, you need a lot of new folks to show up who haven't voted for him, or at least turn that whole thing around. But again, Bill Ferguson had the endorsement of former United States Senator Barbara Mikulski. He also had the endorsement of Comptroller Brooke Learman, who used to be his delegate. So he had a lot of political, like, groundwork endorsements coming. But Bobby LePin put in a decent showing. It's going to be kind of a kind of wake-up call for President Senator Bill Ferguson, because, you know, the governor, Wes Moore, some of his staffers actually put money behind Bobby LePin.
1: Yes.
0: And it wasn't the amount of money. It was the fact that they did it, and it became a talking point for Bobby LePin. You know, the governor's people are kind of supporting Bobby LePin.
1: Right. Absolutely. All right, to Congress, the 5th congressional race, Steny Hoyer retiring. Mm-hmm. Who is going to replace
0: 25
1: Steny?
0: People.
1: There were 25 people on the ballot. So this is my district. This is going to be my member of Congress.
0: Your vote mattered, Brian.
1: I will say this is kind of interesting. So when you voted electronically yesterday, there are so many names that you had to, like, arrow down. And they made you, like, I knew exactly what I was going to vote for, and I hit it, and he was on the first page, and then I hit yes, and they wouldn't let me do it.
0: Because you had to scroll down.
1: It forces you to scroll all the way down so you see that all of them. I thought that was kind of interesting.
0: That is interesting.
1: Adrian Boafo won with 32% of the votes. Harry Dunn came in third place. Quincy Barabee came in second place with 18%. Rashern Baker was in fourth place. Mm-hmm.
0: Former county executive.
1: At 12th place. So Adrian Boafo, who had the support of most of the establishment in Maryland behind him, although Chris Van Hollen kind of came out against him, although didn't officially
0: come out against him. Because of
1: APEC money. Because he took money from the Jews.
0: That's going to be a theme we talk about in the next hour, everybody, about what happened in New York City and New York State. But this whole American-Israeli Political Action Committee dynamic is playing strong in this election cycle, Brian.
1: Kwaisi and Fume walk in a park against Mark Conway.
0: I thought that would be the case. After it looked like Councilman Mark Conway came out, you know, gangbusters, I'm going to take on the challenger, it was Congressman and Fume that kind of, at one forum, I'll never forget, kind of put him in his place, almost a Ronald Reagan, Walter Mondale thing, when Mark Conway questioned the congressman's age. And he said, I'm not going to talk about your youthfulness, Councilman. It was that moment, and it kind of deflated Mark Conway. Because there really weren't a lot of forums for the two of them.
1: No. I thought it would be a little bit closer,
0: I did until that moment. When that moment happened, Congressman Kwesi Mfume kind of made him look small. And he's a big guy.
1: The 6th Congressional District, April McLean Delaney holds on. This one was pretty close.
0: That one was close.
1: 44-37 over David Trone, who we all know has a ton of money and used to represent that district.
0: John Delaney, her husband, who's the former congressman, he doesn't have quite David Trone money, but he's right there with him. They're both millionaires. They're both multimillionaires.
1: By the way, in that race, Robin Ficker is back. He's going to go against
0: April McLean
1: Delaney.
0: You know, every once in a while, you
1: wonder,
0: is he still alive? Look, I watched him when I was a young teenager behind the Washington Bullets. They were the Bullets at the time, not the Wizards. Behind their bench, the visitors' team bench, harassing the visiting teams 30, 40 years ago.
1: Mm-hmm.
0: And he's still around.
1: I know.
0: Running.
1: I know.
0: He's an attorney, by the way, everybody.
1: Howard County, Vanessa Atterbury wins
0: going
1: rather
0: away.
1: Easily. 57% of the vote, so had the majority. Deb Jung came in second at 21. Liz Walsh was third at 20. Anne Arundel County, Allison Pickard won. This one I thought was going to be much closer.
0: Did you?
1: Yeah, she had 43% of the vote, mainly because James Kitchen had the support of the county executive. And had the support of the teachers union, too. So Allison Pickard wins 43-28. Pete Smith not too far behind at 27. That was a three-horse race. And the other one in that in Anne Arundel County, which was interesting to watch, was the state's attorney's race. Ann Colt Lightness, who is the incumbent, did win or has the lead.
0: But very embattled, though.
1: Yeah. Carolyn Grammis, who works in her office.
0: Mm-hmm.
1: Had 43%, so 56-43.
0: That should be an interesting meeting this morning.
1: Yeah.
0: When they get it.
1: imagine that will be. So those are the major...
0: Her office has been moved way down the street.
1: major raises. I mean, my big takeaway, C4, is the state's gone further to the left.
0: Yes, it has. That's a good call.
1: It's just, it's, you know, the people who I think have, like, the common sense and did good jobs are now gone. And Scott Schellenberger and Sam Cogan.
0: Mm-hmm.
1: I know Sam Cogan didn't have the detractors on his right as well.
0: Yes, he did.
1: So there is that. I look at, you know, Julian Jones. Okay. I don't know where he's going to take the county, but he was against,
0: the Inspector General
1: position for sure. Vanessa Atterbury, she's probably more of the same in Howard County. I don't think Allison Pickard's going to be too much.
0: By the way, Councilman Liz Walsh was the one that created their Inspector General's office. So what will this county executive Atterbury do with that brand new office with Kelly Madigan?
1: Yeah. So overall, I look at this and I at least common sense prevailed with Bill Ferguson in some way, but that was kind of close. I don't know. I just look at it and I go, this is the Baltimore County State's Attorney's race is the one that I just kind of.
0: Well, here's my takeaway. When you have a turnout this low, when you're talking about way under 20%, I mean, not even 18% is what I think it's going to end up being when you count everything said and done. You've got to get your vote out because it will be strange numbers. Strange things happen with low turnout elections, particularly if you have an open office, if you're running. But incumbents usually, Brian, do well with lower turnouts. That's why this Scott Schellenberger type of situation was very surprising. But we're going to break down, everybody, a lot of these different races and kind of look at what is now facing us when it comes to the legislature. I laid down yesterday, Brian, how few Republicans were even on the ballot for state Senate races and delegate races around the state. 20 of the 47 Maryland State Senate seats didn't even have a Republican running.
1: I know.
0: Didn't even have a Republican running.
1: The party's in tatters.
0: So maybe this could be a wake-up call, and we'll talk a little bit more about that. But everybody, want you to listen up because we have a big surprise coming up in the 8 o'clock after at 8:30 news, Brian. We're going to be talking with the new voice of the Ravens, so that should be interesting coming up.
1: You're going to interview me?
0: I just wanted to know. Everybody wanted to know. Is it Brian?
1: No, it's not
0: everybody
1: me.
0: Wants to know.
1: I don't want people to think it would be me.
0: Because
1: no,
0: you were out yesterday. We thought we were prepping for
1: that
0: today.
1: Right?
0: Just getting ready for the big announcement.
1: It was a little under the weather, but I appreciate the sentiment.
0: Folks are worried
1: about
0: you. Coming up on News Notes and Headlines, everybody, Baltimore City Police Department, they're still capturing dirt bikes. We're going to talk about that. And we have new laws coming into the city of Baltimore from our mayor.
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4: Well, some good news coming out of Frederick this morning. Route 15 southbound. Those lanes have reopened now. So if you're coming down past Rosemount Avenue, you should be in pretty good shape. There was a serious crash there maybe about an hour or so ago, but all lanes are now open. Meantime, there's a disabled vehicle on the Bay Bridge. It's westbound, taking up the right lane. There's two lanes open westbound. Right lane is blocked just over the span. Looks like traffic's getting by from Kent Island, making your way towards Sandy Point. But just a heads up, you do have some response units on the scene. 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
3: Weather.
5: clear and much cooler this morning with temperatures in the low 60s. By this afternoon, look for a mainly sunny sky, light northwest winds, and highs in the mid-80s. Thursday will feature a partly sunny sky and a warm day ahead with high of 86 and a slight chance of rain mainly in the late afternoon and evening. But the best chance for showers to develop late this week will return Friday into Saturday. I'm meteorologist Delina Lee on WBAL News Radio 1090 and FM 101.5.
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0: Yes, it is post-election day, the day after the big election in our area. Three other states also had elections. We'll get into what happened big time in New York City on this Wednesday, the 24th of June, 2026. Brian, and again, you know, you think about turnout election day. You voted. You actually did vote.
1: Yeah, I did.
0: Yesterday. And what did you say? I'd like to share this on air because we had a lot of folks calling in yesterday talking about the emptiness they experienced going to the polling place.
1: I am not kidding you when I say I pulled in the parking lot and thought I was in the wrong spot.
0: Oh, my goodness.
1: There was not one car in the main parking lot. There's a back parking lot where the people who were working there were parked, so I didn't even see their cars.
0: You didn't even see it.
1: And if it weren't for the signs that were out there, but I even was confused in my head, was this for like early voting?
0: Right.
1: You know,
0: right. What's going on?
1: But I was there, and when I walked in, everybody stopped. Oh, we have one!
0: A voter. They had to ring a bell. They used to have a bell in there. Ding, ding, ding.
1: It was like seal clap.
0: I know, exactly.
1: And everybody's talking to you.
0: Oh, my goodness.
1: Happy to see you. How do you
0: sure,
1: want to do this? Let me do this show.
0: Yes.
1: So, yeah, it was like, wow. Now, it was in the middle of the day. It was raining. So,
0: didn't get much better later on. So, anyway, when you look at the 24 jurisdictions in the state of Maryland, these are with just a few of the precincts, like 98% of the precincts in already, only 6 of 24 jurisdictions had a voter turnout of higher than 20%. And they were the small ones. The counties, Montgomery County, Prince George's, Baltimore County, Baltimore City, Anne Arundel, Howard County, Harford, none of those jurisdictions, I mentioned those 7, had higher than 20% turnout. Which just goes to show you kind of what the interest was, I believe, Brian, in this particular election cycle. It was just not challenging for a lot of folks. Anyway, staying on that note, a federal judge dismissed the U.S. Department of Justice lawsuit, Brian, demanding that Maryland turn over its voter registration records. The judge said it was a fishing expedition to try to get personal information. Judge Stephanie Gallagher noted that 8 other courts had ruled against the government so far in all of this. So this whole effort of the Department of Justice to use, you know, voter rolls to purge people, they've got to find another way to kind of do this, because they're getting turned down judge after judge in this manner.
1: Well, I guess it's good.
0: It is. It's affirmation of states' rights and states' elections.
1: Yeah.
0: But it does, though, kind of the question still remains when you have the former superintendent of schools from Iowa who was on the voting rolls here, even though he was not a citizen of the United States here in Maryland, on the voting rolls. It does bring up the question, how are they checking the rolls
1: to make sure those things don't happen? You know, one of the things that people want more than anything else is to know that their vote is counted and that people who shouldn't be able to vote are not counted.
0: Mm-hmm.
1: And in Maryland, there is a little bit of question about the second part.
0: Yeah. For good reasons.
1: We're actually finding
0: people doing it.
1: Right. And that's the guy from Iowa is the perfect example of, well, he never did it.
0: But he could have. Yes.
1: Well, but you're right. So how does that work? Like,
0: and how many others are there? We just happen to have a high profile person in him that we found this out about.
1: Yeah. So I, you know,
0: without a good explanation, by the way, of how it happened.
1: Yeah. So do I think that major elections have been changed in this state? No, I don't.
0: I don't believe that either.
1: But I definitely would like to make sure that we have people.
0: I'm more concerned that
1: there are people who are on the rolls who are ineligible to vote in the state. And that should be concerning to everyone, no matter what your party affiliation is.
0: The shocking story of a 3-year-old little girl, Jordan Bright, that was tragically hit and killed by a 14-year-old who carjacked a family member's car. And we're still trying to deal with that. is highlighting the fact that the carjackings of juveniles continue to be a problem in the city, Brian. Yesterday, there were two separate carjackings in the city of Baltimore, one including a 15-year-old who was actually caught in this city about 11:45 a.m. I know it's election day and schools were closed, but anyway, 11:45. And then there were three teens, according to a 28-year-old man in the Baltimore City Police Department who was carjacked, who were juveniles. So the issue of juveniles and carjackings is only highlighted more since the tragic killing of that three-year-old little girl.
1: Yeah.
0: Just a horrible story.
1: Yeah. Carjackings, car thefts, it's still an issue, and we have way too many young kids that are doing this. Like, who can't even drive, and yet they are, stealing these cars.
0: Staying local just for a second, in Baltimore City, the mayor signed 29 different pieces of legislation into law this week. A lot will go over one of the big ones tomorrow, but one of the bills that he signed into law had to deal with the issue of had to deal with banning detention centers for the ICE Immigration Custom Enforcement in the city of Baltimore, and also that one-year moratorium on data centers. So it's now official, no data centers anytime soon in the city of Baltimore.
1: Okay, guess that's where I guess what's Maryland. We are home of the data center zone, whatever we want to call ourselves.
0: Now ours though is a pause or a moratorium, not a ban. So you have to wonder whether or not Harford County is going to just be the outlier in all of this when it comes to ban. Because Baltimore County did not totally ban either; they put a 1 year moratorium on this.
1: I wouldn't be surprised if you saw that places do bans.
0: Yeah, extended.
1: I would not be surprised if other counties, especially like I actually think it could happen more on like the Eastern Shore.
0: You think so?
1: I do. I think there's some places that like there that'll be like gathered. It's kind of like a populist movement, especially in farmland, to say, hey, we don't want any of this stuff where we live.
0: Well, the Department of, let's go federal if we can, everybody. The Department of Justice yesterday unveiled charges against 450 defendants for alleged health care fraud, totaling, Brian, over $6.5 billion. Now, this is the second largest amount ever charged in a health care fraud operation. There were 90 medical professionals, they say, for a range of fraud schemes, including wound care, hospice, adult daycare, and opioid distribution. This once again just underscores what, regardless what you feel about Trump or his administration, their claims that there's a lot of fraud within these public safety net programs, and instead of the money going to people that need it, you got a lot of these folks stealing money right in front of you.
1: Again, something that should be universal, where we don't want people who don't deserve to get the money to get the money.
0: Again, billion. We're not talking about, millions. 6.5 billion in claims. And again, 90 medical professionals that are involved in this, the nationwide scheme that they had in place.
1: So what do we do with those people?
0: First of all, they lose their license immediately. That's the first thing. But the second thing is, I think we need to have pictures. Outing them and putting that kind of thing out there to really highlight the just nature of what they're doing. It is horrific to see how they're still.
1: And no, seriously, do they wind up going to jail or anything like that?
0: Absolutely.
1: But how many of them do you think will, though?
0: I think they'll make deals. Well, one of the things I've seen in Maryland, because we've had just much smaller operations where medical professionals were dealing opioid, fraud situations, they make deals and they pretty much turn on who helped them get the, info. But they definitely will lose their medical license. And finally, on news notes and headlines, everybody, Brian, we have a new NCAA Division I eligibility thing in place. I have been talking about this for the last couple of years since the pandemic, when you have people who are 35 years old still. No, I'm just kidding. Mm-hmm. But people in college, it seems like, for almost a decade. I mean, it's just incredible. So the NCAA Division I cabinet yesterday unanimously approved a new 5-year age-based eligibility model. Now, under the rule, in all sports, you athletes will be given 5 years of eligibility over 5 seasons once their clock begins. So, like, if they come in at the beginning of the year and they're 19, it's the clock of their academic year and 19th birthday, whichever comes first.
1: Right. So it should be, in theory, then, that you can't play past the age of 24.
0: That's correct. 24 would be the end of this. But I do think that this is something that needs to happen, Brian, because you had some kids just staying around, an extra year and taking a pandemic year or something.
1: And so you have 5 years, so red shirts pretty much go out the door. So you have 5 years. But it does mean you can compete for 5 years.
0: You can compete
1: so
0: for 5 years.
1: You can be a graduate, I guess, or you can just do 5 years.
0: And you don't
1: years.
0: Need to have red shirts anymore. You don't need to do any of that anymore.
1: Yeah, it's probably needed.
0: And waivers are gone. Red shirts are gone. all that stuff.
1: Yeah. Well, I think it's better than what we have now.
0: I do too.
1: I'd say that. These
0: folks with gray beards playing in college.
1: That's right. All right. I got a side dish question for you as it relates to the election in Maryland next.
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3: Traffic and weather.
4: Stolen vehicle has now been removed from the Bay Bridge heading westbound. If you're coming from Stevensville, you're going to see a pretty good ride across the Bay Bridge right now. Three lanes open westbound, all clear as you make your way over to Sandy Point this morning. Later this morning, there's some scheduled construction activity on 95 up in Harford County. Heads up just a little bit north of Route 24. The left lane is scheduled to close with the long-term construction, so I do expect to see some congestion through that stretch. 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
3: Weather.
5: Clear skies and a cool start to this Wednesday morning with many areas in the upper 50s and low 60s. By this afternoon, look for lots of sunshine and low humidity with a high of 84 degrees. And tonight, partly cloudy and mild with a low of 65. A few more clouds will develop throughout the day on Thursday with temperatures back in the 80s and a slight chance of rain late in the day, but the best chance of showers developing on Friday. I'm meteorologist Alina Lee on WBAL News Radio 1090 and FM 101.5.
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1: Oh, forget we got Hot Bird Summer. Still giving away family four-pack of tickets or, you know, just friends. You don't have to take your family. Yeah. You can take your friends. We're right. Not going to, you know, check the list to make sure that...
0: Who is that person?
1: We're not going to ask for ID to see that they're related to you. But we're giving tickets away sometime between 6:30 and 7 o'clock this morning.
0: Hopefully by that time we can get a four-game winning streak. What is it? We can't get to four games in a winning streak.
1: Yeah,
0: we've had like 5 3-game winning streaks and not a four-game winning streak.
1: Yeah, it'd be nice. I was hoping for a sweep. I just didn't think it was going to happen. But now, you know, the pressure's on to win today. And
0: we
1: make
0: could
1: sure
0: come
1: that
0: home
1: can...
0: 5-4. If you just said before this road trip, would you take 5-4?
1: Absolutely.
0: I'd have said yes.
1: And any time you go out west, you would take a winning road trip, no matter what the number is. And again, we have the voice of the Ravens, a new voice of the Baltimore Ravens. We will find out who this person is coming up at 8:30 this morning.
0: So live and in person.
1: Live and in person at 8:30 this morning. And obviously, we're going to have election results throughout the morning for you. Check in with each individual race. Look at some of the national stuff as well. In New York.
0: We have a good friend now who we have to call sheriff real quick. I want to toss it in there. Right. Sergeant Clyde Boatwright, longtime friend of the show, president of the Baltimore City School Police Officers Union. He won very handily last night to become Baltimore County Sheriff. So I just wanted to throw that in. Now you can go to New York. I just wanted to stay local now. Up to New York.
1: Very good. Well, New York, it was definitely a movement to the left. A whole bunch of Mondani-backed candidates won. You had three Democratic Socialists who took over there in a big way. And these are primaries. This is a general election. And in many cases, took out incumbents. So we'll talk a little bit more about that. So there's definitely a shift.
0: And the theme behind it had to do with Israel.
1: Yes.
0: That was the theme behind many of those victories.
1: Right. Now, here in Maryland, where the Israel thing did come up, it actually did not mean the person who was getting the money, Bouafa, who kind of is a Democratic Socialist anyway.
0: He's definitely a Democratic Socialist.
1: So I don't know
0: calls
1: to make
0: himself
1: of it.
0: That.
1: But what did we learn from the results yesterday in the state of Maryland? I think the state just continues to move to the left. I mean, I think that's what we get from last night, and that the establishment is kind of drifting to the left and is backing candidates who want to take the state to the left. That's
0: and Governor Moore flexed last night. Many of the candidates that he supported won.
1: He did. Except for sheriff.
0: Yes.
1: He did back Sam Cogan.
0: Yes.
1: And he did kind of back Bobby LePin in a way.
0: Left-handedly, but if you look at the whole sum of things he did, coming up, we're going to talk, Brian, about the governor's race that's set up now between Dan Cox and Governor Wes Moore. You think Wes Moore sending a cab for Dan Cox?
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9: Good morning, I'm Taylor Bennett. Some of the top stories we're following this morning from the WBAL 24-hour broadcast center. Votes still coming in from last night's primary election, but Republicans have chosen former state delegate Dan Cox as their nominee for governor, setting up a rematch of sorts with Governor Wes Moore in November. We'll have the latest just ahead, but first, ABC News at 6 o'clock. From ABC News, I'm Sherry Preston. Even though neither the U.S. nor Iran has commented, the head of the U.N. nuclear agency is signaling this morning that his inspectors will be visiting Iranian nuclear enrichment sites. That was crucial to the negotiated settlement to end the fighting. The Senate following the House in voting in favor of a mostly symbolic war powers resolution that would require congressional approval before further military action is taken in Iran. Senator Bill Cassidy, one of four Republicans, voting in favor of it.
10: We are elected representatives. And the need to communicate with the American people and with the Congress, I hope that they will understand that that is what's involved here.
9: President Trump heads to the Capitol today to talk with members of the GOP and to sign a bill addressing the housing market. ABC's Elizabeth Schulze says this bill would ban Wall Street investors from scooping up single-family homes.
11: There's been some studies on how much of, you know, the housing market is actually owned by these Wall Street investors, and the numbers are pretty small. One report from the Government Accountability Office found it was just about 2% of all homes in the U.S. So we're not talking about, you know, a huge supply of homes that all of a sudden would come on the market because you don't have Wall Street owning them. But it does kind of depend on the market.
9: Candidates endorsed by President Trump and New York City's Democratic Socialist Mayor Zoran Mamdani winning in primaries last night.
12: In New York, Mamdani's growing influence now in the spotlight. All three candidates he endorsed coming out victorious, raising questions about whether Mamdani's far-left politics can translate into national momentum. In South Carolina, it was President Trump's influence that was tested after making a recent endorsement. Attorney General Alan Wilson winning the Republican primary runoff for governor.
13: I was honored to receive his endorsement.
12: Trump-backed Republicans also winning races from Utah to Maryland.
9: ABC's Nana Moise, a judge in San Francisco, barring the federal government from making arrests in immigration courts. 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
9: A 60 and sunny. Good morning. I'm Tibber Bennett from the Commitment 2026 desk, and we're bringing you the latest from Tuesday night's primary election coverage. A Maryland's governor's race shaping up as a rematch between Governor Wes Moore and Republican Dan Cox. Nearly 4 years after Moore won in a landslide, we go to WBAL's Chris Cheon in Annapolis with more. Good morning, Chris.
14: Hey, Taylor. Good morning. Yeah, as you mentioned, Governor Moore at the time, Wes Moore, beat Cox decisively in 2022, winning about 64.5% of the vote to Cox's 32.1%, a margin of nearly 6,500,000 votes. Now Cox back trying to make the case, as he spoke at his election victory party in Mount Airy last night, that Maryland voters should give Republicans another look this time, specifically him as governor.
15: We bring hope for change. We bring accountability. We trust in God for our state, and we're running to win and send Governor Moore back to New York with his elite donors.
14: Cox also criticized delays in rebuilding the Key Bridge and attacked Governor Moore's energy and spending policies. Governor Moore and Lieutenant Governor Aruna Miller easily winning Maryland's Democratic primary. 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
9: Also, projected winners have been announced in several county executive races. Baltimore County Councilman Julian Jones held a lead last night in the Democratic primary for county executive.
16: I'm WBAL's Phil Yakubuski in Towson.
17: Out of fairness to the voters who cast their ballots, many have not been voted yet.
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17: Strong schools, affordable communities, and economic opportunities are not partisan goals. They are Baltimore County goals.
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9: So in Howard County, Vanessa Atterbury wins the Democratic nomination. And since there were no Republicans on the ballot, the race has been decided. In Anne Arundel County, Allison Bigger leads the Democratic primary for county executive.
18: incumbent Bob Casley winning Republican nomination for Harford County Executive. Maryland Senate President fought off a primary challenger, Senate President Bill Ferguson, declaring victory in the primary over Bobby Le Pen.
19: I've had the opportunity to lead, and I've learned a lot in this campaign that I've got to talk about it more. And so this has been an opportunity to talk with residents, knock on their door, talk to thousands of people on their doorstep to remind them that we live in an amazing city and have so much opportunity, but we're going to need leadership to get it all done.
18: Well, the primary votes will be certified on July 6th after all mail-in and provisional ballots have been counted. 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
4: Just got a call of a car fire in Baltimore City. It's near the intersection of Biddle and Enzor Street. Police and response are on their way to the scene now. Also dealing with some emergency construction activity along Route 50 eastbound right at Davidsonville Road. Looks like two right lanes are taken away, so heads up if you're making your way toward 97. And so far, traffic around the Baltimore Beltway continues to run smoothly. 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
3: Weather.
5: Quiet weather for this Wednesday, where we finally dry out as temperatures warm back into the 80s this afternoon and the humidity remaining low. Tonight, partly cloudy and mild with lows in the mid-60s. Then Thursday will feature a partly sunny sky with a slight chance of a shower or storm developing in the afternoon and evening. However, back in the 80s for high temperatures. Then Friday, showers and a brief thunderstorm are looking more likely late in the day. We'll be back in the 80s by the afternoon. I'm meteorologist Delina Lee on WBAL News Radio 1090 and FM 101.5.
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20: People are leaving, and people were coming up to me tonight as this started looking like it was unraveling. They said, we're going to leave. We're going to get out of here. And that's something I've been hearing from a lot of people. I see a lot of people nodding their heads now. It's a shame because we have such a great state and good people, but just messed up political parties. And it's just a shame that this has happened like this, but I'm a big boy. I've been beaten up before. I've been beaten up tonight. So be it.
0: That is longtime Baltimore businessman, Baltimore Blast owner, and someone who for like 99% of his adult life was Democrat, Ed Hale, who ran in the Republican primary, Brian, trying to take on Governor Westmore over a lot of fiscal issues, but he was running up against the base of the Republican Party. And Dan Cox, the longtime delegate, and of course he ran last time against Governor Westmore in the primary and was soundly defeated then. He ends up winning by 10 points over Ed Hale, and it sets up for, again, a rematch. And it's hard to call it a rematch after what happened the first time between him and Governor Westmore.
1: Yeah, I'd say I think Ed Hale should have stayed as a Democrat. I think he would have never won the primary against Westmore, but I think he might have had a little bit more impact on it. And the other part about it is for the campaign, and I know they didn't have a whole lot of money, but the question is going to be why didn't they have a whole lot of money?
0: They? Absolutely.
1: Is that, I mean, there was very little, if any, advertisements for
0: very
1: Ed
0: little
1: Hale.
0: Attention.
1: And, you know, you turn on the television and there was one after another from a Democratic perspective in the thousands of different primaries that were being run. So it's like, all right, you're upset that you lost.
0: He counted on free media is what he counted on.
1: Well,
0: Ed Hale,
1: in a race that you knew was going to be close. I mean, yep. I don't know. Maybe they had numbers that, you know, we weren't privy to that they thought that they were going to win. But I don't know how anybody thought that this was going to be a walk in the park for Ed Hale, that he wouldn't need to advertise. Now, granted, Dan Cox didn't do a whole lot of advertising.
0: At all. I wouldn't
1: either.
0: Have known he was running unless we talked about it.
1: Yeah. And there was no juice on either side of this. And quite frankly, there wasn't a whole lot of juice because nobody really believes that either one of them had a chance to beat Governor Westmore.
0: And because the Republican Party statewide did not do what we saw a couple of times for Larry Hogan, did not do what it did for Bob Ehrlich. This particular race was almost an afterthought for the state party, I'm talking about, to actually put momentum and money and bodies. But when you have a low turnout, I'm going to go keep this a theme for this show, everybody. You have a turnout as low as it is. That benefits Dan Cox because those are people that voted for him mm-hmm. last time.
1: Right.
0: Ed Hale needed to have newer people come to the polls who might want a fresher When I say fresher, I mean somebody other than Dan Cox.
1: Yeah.
0: To run.
1: You got to convince people to go out and vote in a primary. Yeah. Those who are politically active are the ones who always wind up voting. And you got to convince people to say, you know what, it's worth my time to go out there and do this.
0: New day.
1: I don't do it. It didn't cut through enough, I think, which makes it very difficult to win. But, you know, the candidates are just, it's the party. I mean, we've talked about it.
0: It's sad.
1: It's just, I mean, to run it back with a guy who lost by 32 points yep. the last time around is just.
0: And you know the formula. In Maryland, everyone, the formula is set. Going back to Robert Ehrlich Jr., and again, I am going to insert my involvement in this because we sat down and figured out the formula. How does a Republican win for the first time in almost 40 years, which is what Bob Ehrlich did in 2002? Last Republican governor in Maryland was Spiro Agnew. You don't run as a conservative Republican. You can't. If you run as a conservative Republican in Maryland, where you're out registered 2-1, you're not going to win. What you run it on are fiscal issues and pretty much 80-20, as President Trump says, 80-20 issues. Yeah. That's what we did. We created an organization called Democrats for Ehrlich back in 2002. What did Larry Hogan do in 2014? Democrats for Hogan is what he created. That's what you have to do to win in this state.
1: Look, I don't disagree with you at all on that. I mean, it's pretty clear what the pathway is for a Republican to win statewide. The issue, of course, is you got to win the primary first.
0: I get it.
1: And so many people have left the Republican Party because of Donald Trump, or they're just kind of tired of it, that you've got to convince those who are still Republicans right. to go out and actually go to the polls in the primary. And then, you know, when Democrats have a good candidate, it's almost impossible for you to beat. You know, you have to have a wounded or a candidate who is not quite ready for prime time in order for you to win. And with Wes Moore, I think that you had a lot of candidates who probably in a normal cycle would be like, yeah, maybe I'll give it a try. Mm-hmm. But they just knew that they were bait. They were bait for the bigger fish, and they didn't want to wind up losing this. I think Steve Hershey probably would have run if it was, you know, 2032
0: maybe.
1: Or 2030, I should say, and Wes Moore wasn't on the ballot. But yeah,
0: but see, you say wounded, and that's one of the takeaways that people try to take with Bob Ehrlich's election as well as Hogan's. It's not, you don't have to have a wounded Democrat. What you have to do is have a Republican who is not adversarial to Democratic voters. You don't have to win Montgomery County. You don't, as a Republican, you don't have to win Prince George's. If you get 30-some% here, 30-some% there, and have a strong turnout of Republicans, you can defeat a good Democratic candidate. You can defeat a good candidate.
1: Yes.
0: But you've got to have all those things happen, almost like threading the needle, Brian, to win. That's why, you know, when people look at Governor Moore, oh, he's insurmountable. But no, he isn't. His approval rating is at 52%. It's been dropping each time they've been polling. If there was a good Republican candidate who made their case to all the Republicans, get with me, support me, and then went to Democratic areas with a message, it would have been competitive, I believe.
1: Competitive. It makes it competitive. What does competitive mean?
0: There's no Republican that's going to slaughter a Democrat in this state. Competitive means you have a chance to win.
1: I think a lot of people looked at the result of the U.S. Senate race between Angela Alsobrooks and Larry Hogan
0: mm-hmm.
1: and said, there's not much you can do when the candidate is halfway decent.
0: I got you.
1: And they said, I could do this, but I'm going to lose my seat. I'm not going to have
0: any
1: kind
0: of... What were the dynamics? You were fresh off of January 6th, and you were fresh off of what people saw as the Trump kind of leading the party type of thing. So there were headwinds in that.
1: Sure.
0: Very similar,
1: you also had
0: George,
1: the most popular governor in the history of the state.
0: I got it.
1: And a candidate who has never held higher office before, right?
0: Nope. So, she was county executive, but right. No, she hadn't held higher office.
1: So, I mean, and it was a double-digit whipping.
0: It was.
1: So, again, to me, it's like when the candidate is halfway decent,
0: mm-hmm.
1: it is very, very difficult for a Republican to win statewide. I grant you, probably worse conditions in 2022
0: yes.
1: than there would be here in 2026.
0: Right.
1: But still, there is Trump on the ballot, and he is toxic to Maryland Republicans.
0: I get it. And all I'm saying is if you want to run in this state as a Republican statewide, you have to frame your candidacy as such. Dan Cox, I don't believe, will do that. Let's see if he begins to come and talk because we couldn't even get him on the show hardly last time.
1: Yeah.
0: If he begins to message his campaign or whether he just wants to run with President Trump's blessing, what does he want to do?
1: I don't know. What is his message has to be on fiscal issues.
0: Has to be.
1: I mean, that's the only thing he should never really talk about.
0: Legitimate issues.
1: I know, but he steps in it. You know, he does things. He'll say, like, abortion should never be illegal, and he'll do things about, you know, the election and all
0: that. Well,
1: he took
0: up education issues. I thought for a minute there, when it came to school choice, he was going to step into something I thought that could gain people's attention, but he didn't. You know, amplify that issue of charters, school choice, that type of thing.
1: Just for fun.
0: Just for fun.
1: 32 points. Does he get closer to 32, no. Or is it higher than 32?
0: Particularly for low turnout. That's my concern, is the turnout of voters. I don't think a lot of people are interested in these elections this year. And what's going to drive the interest to get people out in November? What's compelling people to vote in November? That's the issue, particularly Republicans.
1: Yeah.
0: Like if you're not excited to go vote, that's a problem. Democrats might be somewhat excited because, you know, they get to send a message to President Trump.
1: Yeah, I think it might be more than 32, too.
0: You think it might be over?
1: And that's crazy to think that a governor who's at 50% who has raised taxes as much as he has, and people are complaining about affordability that gets that much, is going to wind up, you know, with that kind of an election victory. But that's kind of the movement where we're marching
0: towards. Cox, part duh. I want to try to get excited about it.
1: Part duh.
0: Part duh.
1: This is what we should be calling it. Yes. All right, coming up next, we'll look at a national race or national trend that we're seeing, or at least in New York City, because it's eye-popping what's happening up there. Is this what's going on within the party as a whole, or is this just a New York City-centric movement? That's coming up next.
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21: Traffic and weather.
22: Well, traffic continues to slow on the BW Parkway. If you're traveling south through Hanover this morning, nothing unusual. Just a brief tap on the brakes between Arundel Mills Boulevard and 175. And then sluggish from that point down to Route 32 as folks are heading toward Fort Meade this morning. 895 also sluggish. Making your way south, starting from a little bit past Lombard Street, heading into the Harbor Tunnel. And looks like Baltimore City Police in response on the scene of a car fire on Biddle Street near Enzor Street. 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
5: Clear and much cooler this morning with temperatures in the low 60s. By this afternoon, look for a mainly sunny sky, light northwest winds, and highs in the mid 80s. Thursday will feature a partly sunny sky and a warm day ahead with high of 86 and a slight chance of rain mainly in the late afternoon and evening. But the best chance for showers to develop late this week will return Friday into Saturday. I'm meteorologist Alina Lee on WBAL News Radio 1090 and FM 101.5.
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1: Valerie Breactor is here with sports.
0: Well, good morning to you, Val. We just can't get that fourth in a row.
10: That's right. They couldn't do it last night. They had another opportunity and could have been the first time this year that they won four in a row. But no, they lost to the Angels 5-1 instead. The offense for the Orioles only managed three hits against Ryan Johnson last night
0: against
10: for the Angels.
0: Guy who had a 12 ERA coming in.
10: Yeah. It happens.
0: I guess it does.
10: I guess so. It was Leody Taveras who knocked in the sole run for the Orioles in the seventh inning. Manager Craig Albernaz talked postgame about his team not being able to string together more wins this year.
11: Our guys have the same energy, the same work, prep, everything going into the game. It's just get over that hump, you know, and obviously offensively we couldn't do anything tonight, so that didn't help. So it's one of those things where we just have to keep on battling.
0: So Jackson and Adley watch people are on to see kind of where they are right now.
10: Okay.
0: Albie kind of said yesterday that it's a day-to-day with Jackson Holliday.
10: Sure. Yeah, he's dealing with some groin tightness right now. Adley Rutschman's on the 7-day concussion list. So, again, you're hoping that they're both back by some point in the homestand, which will be this coming weekend. But, yeah, it's going to be interesting. Dylan Beavers also is working on his rehab assignment right now, so you could potentially get him back in the next couple of days, maybe weeks.
0: Miss those bets, though.
10: I know, you do. You miss them. And especially Blaze Alexander, who said that he, you know, kind of wished that he was able to go back in the night before, but his knee just locked up and didn't work out. He's
0: just
10: been so red hot.
0: Ball. A freak foul ball off his knee.
10: It's insane. Shane Baz, 5 innings, 5 runs allowed. Not definitely his best start as of recently, but Albert Suarez came in relief. 3 innings of scoreless baseball to close it out. That's what you wanted to see. Save the bullpen a little bit, but still a 5-1 loss.
1: I think the disappointment is the bats didn't get going last night because they've been going pretty well.
0: Yes.
1: And for them to not do it when you had a pitcher.
0: This guy had a no-hitter going like through five innings.
10: 6 innings. Yeah. Sometimes there's not answers for this Orioles team.
0: Well, we're at the halfway point now. We're at the halfway point of the season and 5 games under 500.
10: Mm-hmm. Okay. So,
0: which
10: we'll
0: is
10: see.
0: Bad, which is not good.
10: No, it's not good. I was going to say we have a couple more weeks until the actual All-Star break.
0: Yeah.
10: And then a week or so, two after that, you have the trade deadline and decisions will be made.
1: Yeah, well, that's a good point. I mean, listen, I said All-Star break, which is still what, 3 weeks away at least, right?
0: That's
1: July 13th to get to 500. I don't know if it's going to happen. My guess is it probably won't. And then it is decision time. Mm-hmm. I mean, but with the wild card situation, they're just...
0: We're still in the hunt. We're right there.
1: I don't think they're going to be sellers.
0: Yeah.
1: I really don't.
10: I don't think so either. They were too big of sellers last year for them to do it 2 years in a row.
0: Mm-hmm.
10: I just don't believe that. So there's a rubber match this afternoon, 4:07, first pitch right here on WBAL. Then they are off tomorrow, back home here on Friday night. We have some very exciting breaking news coming up in the next couple of hours.
0: Mm-hmm.
10: 8:30 right here with you guys. You'll be unveiling the brand new play-by-play announcer for the Ravens. Very exciting.
0: He'll be here. He'll be over at 98 Rock. He'll be in the building.
10: Mm-hmm.
0: So.
10: And last night was the NBA draft. The Washington Wizards had the first overall pick, and they
0: couldn't mess this one up.
10: Couldn't miss
1: They
10: could have,
0: this
10: but they didn't.
0: Utah is a real deal, though.
1: I know, but it was a surprise that they picked him.
10: Yes, they selected A.J. Devansa after just one season at BYU. So now A.J. comes in to a group that has Trae Young on this Wizards team and hoping
0: to
10: turn some sort of corner.
0: Trae Young's trying to get out of here.
10: Trae Young's just signed a contract.
1: Yesterday he signed a new deal. He signed a max deal.
10: They still have Anthony Edwards.
1: Yeah. So, yeah, I mean, there are a lot of people who think that the team...
0: Anthony Davis, right?
10: Anthony Davis, sorry.
1: Has a little bit going for them. Maybe, you know, could be a playoff
0: team. This kid's a star. I mean, this kid's going to be good.
1: He's good.
0: Yeah,
1: he's good.
10: We hope so. Well, World Cup continues. The match yesterday that was the star of the slate. Cristiano Ronaldo scored 2 goals in Portugal's 5-0 win over Uzbekistan. So, finally, the star on Portugal comes to the forefront.
0: We missed you yesterday because I butchered the soccer report.
10: No, it was fine.
1: Were you doing the soccer report?
0: I did.
1: Oh,
0: but, you know,
1: I'm sure you did a great job.
0: I talked about Messi and Mbappe, and that's about the farthest
10: that's
0: I could
10: fine.
0: Go.
10: That's fine.
1: That's all you need to know.
10: That's all anybody
1: They're
10: needs
1: the stars.
10: To know.
1: Yes. That's right. Very good.
10: Yeah, that's it, guys.
0: Thank you, Val.
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13: In New York, Mamdani's growing influence now in the spotlight. All three candidates he endorsed coming out victorious, raising questions about whether Mamdani's far-left politics can translate into national momentum. In South Carolina, it was President Trump's influence that was tested after making a recent endorsement. Attorney General Alan Wilson winning the Republican primary runoff for governor.
14: I was honored to receive his endorsement.
13: Trump-backed Republicans also winning races from Utah to Maryland.
1: All right, so we've got Trump and Mamdani. Are those the two kingmakers? Mm-hmm. Well, Mamdani is at least in New York, or that's the where the party is going, because last night the Democratic Socialist Movement picked up three victories in easy fashion, to be honest with you, and they won, and they knocked out people who had been in office for quite some time, including the head of the Hispanic Congressional Hispanic Caucus for a long, long time is out. And these are people, C4, who have said that they want to abolish prisons, that they don't want billionaires to be allowed in the United States, and say absolutely no aid from the United States ever to Israel. That's the kind of people who we are seeing winning in New York. It's really wild what's happening there.
0: It is a really test of whether or not Zohran Mamdani's Democratic Socialist agenda that can transport from New York to the places. But in New York right now, even though his approval rating is lower than any first term mayor, they said so far, his political reach in the Democratic Party is strong.
1: Yeah.
0: It just is right in New York.
1: Brad Lander beats Congressman Dan Goldman 66-34. 66-34. Goldman had been there for a long time. He is Jewish. There was just an incident in a coffee house in Brooklyn not too long ago involving him and his daughter, in which the owner of the shop his daughter went to the bathroom and he got a cup of coffee. But once the owner found out that he was there, he refunded the money and said, basically, we're not taking any money from anybody who is a Zionist. And to his credit, Brad Lander did say that, Brad Lander said that it was wrong for that to happen. But this guy's been pushing like the anti-AIPAC stuff for quite some time, and he's been swimming in the world of Mamdani. And the crazy thing about it to me more than anything else is when asked for a comment about that incident, Mondani's office said nothing. It just said we're not available for comment. Like,
0: come on, you're the mayor. You're the mayor. Right? You're the mayor.
1: You have to condemn that.
0: But you're a member of Congress.
1: But he didn't. But now,
0: Lander said he's not a member of the Democratic Socialist Party. That's according to what he's saying.
1: Okay. Well,
0: he's not
1: if you read his campaign stuff,
0: yes,
1: you tell me what is the difference between him and a Democratic Socialist at this point. I would really like to know. But then it's almost even more concerning, because why are they voted against Goldman then? Is it just because he's Jewish? Like what is happening? Now, you know, I've read from some people online this morning, the national pundits, that, well, this is just New York centric. It's nothing that is really happening completely across the country. There was, you know, one of these candidates who lost in Illinois.
0: Yes.
1: There's another area where they lost as well.
0: And AIPAC, by the way, since we mentioned this, the American Israeli Political Action Committee is claiming victories not only here in Maryland with Baafo, but in Utah and a couple other places. So they're saying people they backed were successful last night. Democrats.
1: And they'll look at Spanberger in Virginia and Mikey Sherrill and some other, you know, former military people who are in the Democratic Party who won. But there is zero doubt in my mind. This is
0: momentum.
1: Where the
0: party's
1: going.
0: Momentum.
1: And you're seeing it bubble up here in Maryland. And Baafo did win with the backing of AIPAC. But I got a feeling it's going to be a big issue moving forward now, that any Democrat who takes AIPAC
0: takes money,
1: it is going to be highlighted by their opponent, and it's going to be shunned quietly, at least at first, by the party itself. And then it can be, in some cases, a game breaker for certain
0: people. So what we have, everybody, right now are President Donald Trump, who we see the numbers when it comes to governors, members of the U.S. Senate and Congress. This election cycle, he's lost one or two. Mm-hmm. And we see now Mayor Zohran Mamdani. Mamdani and Trump. There we go. All right, everybody, coming up after the news, Immigration Custom Enforcement. Remember the big mass deportation effort? Are they kind of slowing down? Well, we might have a little sign of that when it comes to warehouses they own.
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22: Traffic's beginning to stack up now along 895 heading south, beginning from a little bit past Urban Avenue, making your way down toward Lombard Street. Looks like it's all volume related for the moment. 95 looking much better if you want to take that route coming down from the Rosedale Split. You're in pretty good shape all the way into the Fort McHenry Tunnel. No delays there. And starting to pick up some volume on the west side outer loop between the Security Boulevard and Route 40. And the cleanup continues in the city from an accident involving a vehicle fire as well on Biddle Street near Enzor. I'm Tony Thornton, WBAL News Radio 1090 and FM 101.5.

0: Now, votes are still being counted from last night's primary election, but some winners are being declared. Maryland Republicans have nominated former state delegate Dan Cox for governor. That's setting up a general election challenge against Democratic incumbent Wes Moore. WBAL's Chris Cheon live from Annapolis with the latest. Good morning, Chris.
1: Hey, good morning, Taylor. Yeah, Dan Cox celebrating his nomination with a speech in Mount Airy last night. It was squarely at Governor Wes Moore. He blamed the Democrat who won the nomination for his party easily defeating challenger Eric Felber for higher taxes, rising costs, what he says are public safety concerns and government mismanagement. Cox telling supporters Maryland is ready for change.
2: Governor Moore has given us dozens of higher taxes, massive increases in property taxes and electric bills on his watch.
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0: Projected winners have been announced in the Baltimore metro area county executive races in Baltimore County. Councilman Julian Jones was holding a lead over fellow Councilman Izzy Patoka. Patrick Dyer wins the Republican contest. Also in Howard County, Vanessa Atterbury wins the Democratic nominations. You can get the latest on all the election results at WBAL.com and on the WBAL radio app. From ABC News, the Justice Department announcing one of its biggest healthcare fraud crackdowns ever. More than 450 people facing charges. It's all connected to $6 billion in alleged scams involving taxpayer money. In one case, a nurse practitioner allegedly ran a $900 million scheme billing Medicare for unnecessary skin grafts. Tonight at 7:30 here, WBAL News Radio's live coverage of the Sail 250 festivities as Baltimore celebrates America's 250th. You can also watch it at WBAL TV 11. I'm Tibber Bennett, WBAL News Radio 1090 and FM 101.5.
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6: Start to see more traffic volume on the west side of the Beltway this morning. Off and on delays start from a little bit past 795 as you travel down toward Liberty Road. Just a brief tap on the brakes. Once you get down to right around the triple bridges, pretty much back up to speed. But again, starting to see your usual volume building there. Very heavy traffic delays now on 895 heading south between Erdman Avenue and the Baltimore Harbor Tunnel. South of the city, 295 heading through Hanover. Nothing unusual here as well. Slow from Arundel Mills Boulevard all the way down to Route 32 and dealing with an accident in the city at Biddle and Enzer Street. I'm Tony Thornton, WBAL News Radio 1090 and FM 101.5.
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5: Weather. Quiet weather for this Wednesday where we finally dry out as temperatures warm back into the 80s this afternoon and the humidity remaining low. Tonight, partly cloudy and mild with lows in the mid-60s. Then Thursday will feature a partly sunny sky with a slight chance of a shower or storm developing in the afternoon and evening. However, back in the 80s for high temperatures. Then Friday, showers and a brief thunderstorm are looking more likely late in the day. We'll be back in the 80s by the afternoon. I'm meteorologist Alina Lee on WBAL News Radio 1090 and FM 101.5.
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8: From day one, the United States Department of Homeland Security, DHS, has remained singularly focused on removing the worst of the worst criminal illegal aliens from the United States and is always evaluating the best methods to do so. Now, these heinous criminals, once arrested, should be removed at lightning speed, not housed on American soil at the taxpayer expense. DHS is moving swiftly to utilize existing, that's all in caps, everybody, existing detention space with our state and county partners. That's part of a statement, Brian, and audience, released by the Department of Homeland Security and Secretary Mark Wayne Mullen, talking about the fact that New York Times is reporting that they have now stopped moving on 7 of 11 warehouses that they were attempting to take over, Brian, and rehabilitate and make them detention centers because of the president's mass deportation effort, right? Well, one of those places is here in Maryland, in Western Maryland, that's received so much scrutiny, where you have the county commissioners in Washington County voting to keep it, and then you have the attorney general of the state of Maryland suing to not let that warehouse come here.

0: But what this really shows, though, Brian, I believe, is a kind of throttling back of the whole, you know, we're going to have big detention centers full of folks and kind of getting into normal DHS work, like normal DHS stuff.
1: So they don't need the warehouses. They don't need the detention facilities because they don't have that many people to hold, is what you're saying.
0: Do you remember when there was this effort to get 3,000 a week under this, what I called a quota? Some others said, well, they're not meeting that at all now. And one of the reasons is because, again, once you start dealing with the violent individuals who are here illegally and others, you start and you get them arrested, you start getting into people who have been living here for 20 years, people who are going to work every day, stories like we've heard about, and it becomes politically problematic.
1: So we've backed away from Iran and we've backed away from the deportation movement in the
0: It's not backing away. As a matter of fact, they're still keeping four of the 11 warehouses, just that right now, if you wanted to keep 11, you would have to do things like Minnesota and other things. And that's not tenable in this country politically.
1: Well, look, I don't think it's a bad decision. It's kind of interesting how this has just kind of played out and they don't really talk too much about
0: very quiet.
1: There's other issues that are obviously on the table that are a little bit bigger right now, taking the spotlight away from this. But it is something that I think was the start of the demise of the second Trump administration. Minnesota kind of started it, and then we've had the debacle, which has been the Iran war has been the follow-up, Act 2. I don't know what Act 3 is going to be. But look, I suppose it's good that it's been a pivot point.
0: Just
1: a pivot. And it does feel like, you know, had they just put Tom Homan in charge in the first place, maybe we wouldn't be as far in the weeds as we were. But then again, you never know, because the president does kind of call these shots. I think Kristi Noem less likely to push back against the president
0: than
1: Tom Homan would be, at least to make it clear what he thinks is, you know, legal and not legal, and to
0: Trump
1: try to do it in a professional
0: way. And
1: Trump
0: respects him as a professional. Exactly. That's the point, Brian. Look, here's the deal, everybody. The American people, even Democrats, coming into this President Trump Part 2, 47, were supporting going after people in the country illegally who were committing crimes. I said, Brian, at the time, you go back and rewind the tape. Once you start getting, though, to a minister in the Eastern Shore who's been here 20 years or someone who's going to work on a regular basis, that is uncomfortable. For most Americans, not all, for the zealot, just get them all out. That's a small group. That is not a majority of the country. So instead of adjusting, once we went through the first wave, the president and DHS did not adjust. This is the adjustment. What we're hearing now is the adjustment they should have made months ago.
1: Well, just look at the commercials that we saw for the Democratic candidates in the primary that just took place here in Maryland. You know, the candidates who won, the candidates who lost, all tried to be the one that was going to be the one who pushed back against the Trump administration.
0: Stand up to him.
1: And usually it was based on immigration.
0: Yep.
1: There were some other things that were kind of
0: but ICE
1: implied,
0: was the theme.
1: But ICE definitely was the theme, that they were going to push back on Donald Trump, which is like was always kind of the strange thing of what is the county executive or what's the state's attorney going to really do against Donald Trump.
0: Nothing.
1: There's really not a whole lot you can
0: right.
1: do, but it was aimed more towards trying to make it as hard as possible for ICE to do its job in whatever county or jurisdiction that they were in. So it resonates with Democrats for sure.
0: And you have the visuals, you have the pictures, you have all the things people have seen that are kind of uncomfortable. Now, having said that, though, we come here to Maryland, and it's very clear from the Department of Homeland Security that they are proceeding with this facility in Western Maryland that they believe could detain up to 1,500 folks. They are still moving everybody to rehabilitate this 825,000 square foot facility. Now, though, you have the Attorney General who's, you know, come through an election. Now he's been reelected, basically, and they're going to go to court to kind of see where it's. So now we become part of that fight, you know, now that these other warehouses are off the slate, so to speak. Do we get punished? My question at this point, Brian, when does the punishment come? Because you know President Trump and them aren't going to take lying down. 287G is gone. You got this lawsuit. It's so many things going on.
1: It hasn't come yet.
0: That's what I'm saying. When does it come?
1: Maybe it doesn't come. I mean, I don't know. I mean, I would have thought that this would have angered the president, or certainly angered Stephen Miller.
0: That's where I'm going.
1: More
0: exactly.
1: than anybody else. And usually when he's upset, he can whisper into the president's
0: ear. But
1: this
0: is legitimate. He has a legitimate reason to be upset on these issues.
1: Well, I mean, the 287G, I think, has a legitimate reason to be upset about.
0: Community Trust Act.
1: Yeah. A lot of them.
0: Yeah.
1: And yet they haven't really done anything yet at this point. which is the question to be asked, why or will it come?
0: Are they waiting for a confrontation? Because my thing is, particularly now with the, you weren't here yesterday, we're talking about the Attorney General's, Anthony Brown's guidance on how to deal with the Community Trust Act, which has changed now. Again, it's new guidance that got released yesterday. Once they come across that example of not working with ICE and it gets public, will that be the...
1: Maybe it's an incident in which case they tell or a sheriff or withdraw money. I mean, maybe they're waiting for it to actually, the enforcement part of actually happen. For not, but I don't know. They don't usually have to wait around for those things.
0: They just see a news story and jump.
1: They like to go fight, and they would love to tell Marilyn, "Oh, you're not getting this money." But they have also said they've been cooperating on the Medicaid stuff.
0: That's what J.D. Vance said, Vice President Vance.
1: So maybe there's that. Maybe there's better communication than we are allowed. Because listen, it doesn't work to the advantage of Donald Trump, and I think more so for Wes Moore to have any kind of behind the scenes relationship that is working. And Governor Moore is not going to announce that he is working behind the scenes with the Trump administration on fraud and making sure that certain people don't wind up getting these Medicaid dollars.
0: Oh, that's a killer.
1: You're right. So maybe it's just quietly happening and that's maybe a part of a deal that is happening, but this is just speculation on my part.
0: Because
1: it doesn't make a whole lot of sense why the Trump administration would have gone full bore against Maryland Democrats.
0: This facility, though, I think is going to be that kind of line in the sand if the state of Maryland, through the Attorney General, continue to try to stop this thing moving forward, even though you have the full commissioners. I'm going to say again, the Washington County Board of Commissioners, all five of them unanimously voting to make this happen. It's just one of the most incredible things. You don't have to like it, but you can't be, you know, taking away that type of local support for something like this.
1: Well, it was a zoning issue, Seaford. I was going to know that there was a violation of the federal,
0: whatever it is, environmental.
1: So that's right. So the state is going to sue the federal government over, violating its own laws more than anything else.
0: Again, the investment that's been made, the money that's been put in, we're now down to four of these, because apparently it was $700 million that was going to be going to rehabilitate a lot of these 11 centers. That's now going down to four centers across the country. And I'm telling you, I believe that Tom Homan and Mark Wayne Mullen are going to turn around the perception of DHS over the next year. So it's going to take a little while after Minnesota, but they're going to go mainly after those individuals that most Americans say should go.
1: Now, don't forget, Mark Wayne Mullen did throw out the possibility of going after progressive cities, sanctuary cities, and sanctuary states.
0: Yes, he did.
1: By removing the international flight status
0: from airports,
1: of major airports.
0: Correct.
1: Because, that's one tool that he has in his toolbox.
0: Him and Sean Duffy can do that, yep.
1: Is that they could say, well, then if that's the case, then we're going to limit, people coming into the customs aspects of it. It's, a very bold move.
0: Right.
1: It was just kind of thrown out there. It did feel more like, Trump saying that
0: shout
1: we're going to wipe you back out, to the 1500s when he said to Iran. But that was levied by Mark Wayne Mullen. Let's not forget about that. But they have done nothing yet to push back against what Maryland Democrats have done regarding ICE.
0: Once again, look out for Western Maryland in this fight that continues.
1: All right. Meanwhile, we're looking out for the person who cut the 350-foot slit in the reflecting pool. Has anybody seen him?
0: It wasn't the Olympian? They arrested him.
1: Yeah. Who's the canoeist guy, the 67-year-old? I don't know. But if you've seen him, we're looking for him. We'll talk about that and talk a little bit more about the big primary election results last night. And a couple of incumbents did go down. We've got details for you coming up next.
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4: There's reports of an accident on the outer loop of the Beltway just before 295, the BW Parkway. Apparently a couple of lanes are taken away. I'm trying to see where the backups start for you, but just a heads up, if you're making your way through Lithicum, making your way down toward 97. Again, outer loop just before 295, reports of a collision blocking two right lanes. Delays continue on 895, heading south between Lombard Street as you enter into the Harbor Tunnel. There is an accident reportedly on the Steel Bridge, 895 northbound, making your way toward Frank First Avenue. It looks like traffic slows a bit as you make your way from Poteet Street. 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
5: Clear and much cooler this morning with temperatures in the low 60s. By this afternoon, look for a mainly sunny sky, light northwest winds, and highs in the mid 80s. Thursday will feature a partly sunny sky and a warm day ahead with high of 86 and a slight chance of rain mainly in the late afternoon and evening. But the best chance for showers to develop late this week will return Friday into Saturday. I'm meteorologist Alina Lee on WBAL News Radio 1090 and FM 101.5.
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7: The Orioles were no-hit until the sixth inning last night. They couldn't get anything going against the Angels starter Ryan Johnson. Meanwhile, the Orioles starting pitcher Shane Baz tossed five innings and allowed five runs. Albert Suarez saved the bullpen by throwing the final three innings in relief. The O's fell to the Angels 5-1. That sets up a rubber match in Anaheim this afternoon. 4:07 is first pitch. You can listen to the game right here on WBAL. Pregame starts after the news at 3. Tune in to WBAL's C4 and Brian Neiman this morning at 8:30 when they unveil the Ravens' new play-by-play announcer. At the NBA draft last night, the Washington Wizards had the first overall pick for the third time in franchise history. Here's the commissioner on ESPN.
8: With the first pick in the 2026 NBA draft, the Washington Wizards select Anise Dibansa Jr. from Brigham Young University.
7: The freshman forward out of BYU, A.J. Dibansa, joins Trae Young as the Wizards look to turn things around in 2026. And group play for the World Cup wraps up this weekend. Starting today, there will be two matches played at the same time. At 3 o'clock this afternoon, it begins with Switzerland versus Canada and Qatar taking on Bosnia and Herzegovina. I'm Valerie Preactor on the home of the Orioles and the Baltimore Ravens. 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
1: Day after primary day, Brian Neiman, C4, will be joined by the new voice of the Baltimore Ravens at 8:36 this morning. And out of towner, C4. We'll get to meet him at 8:36 together. So that big announcement coming up in about 2 hours from now. We'll also open up the phone lines to you to talk about these big primary results last night. If you're just getting your car, just waking up.
0: Did you vote? Because many of you didn't. I'd like to know who actually did vote. Who actually did vote is much smaller than who didn't.
1: Yeah, chances are, just if you're playing the percentages, you did not vote yesterday. But there were a couple incumbents who lost. Scott Schellenberger, state's attorney, Baltimore County, lost. Sam Cogan, the sheriff in Baltimore City, lost as well. Dahlia Attar lost in a big runoff there, and she's obviously facing some legal problems. So those were the three incumbents who lost. And Dan Cox knocked off Ed Hale in the Republican primary by about 9 points and will face off against Wes Moore in a rematch
0: again
1: of the race 4 years ago that wasn't very close.
0: No.
1: Wes Moore won by 32 points. So we'll get into more of the details, but those are some of the highlights from the election results yesterday. In the meantime, who would do such a thing, C4, and go and sabotage the reflecting pool?
9: We have I think 290-300 foot slit right through it, probably a box cutter or a knife of some kind. Or we had people lifting up the basic some of the, but it's not a lot of damage, but it's, we'll probably have to let the water out and refix it.
1: All right, refix it. Donald Trump saying someone vandalized a 290-300 foot slit in the reflecting pool. Reporters went and they checked it out. They couldn't find it. As the president about, like, where were you guys? Show me videos. What do you got?
10: National Guard and police have been all over the mall. How would these vandals have gotten so close to do something like that?
9: Do you have any proof of this? I mean, we didn't have a lot of them then. Who would think that somebody would go into a pool and take a knife and start cutting it?
11: But do you have proof of that? Do you have proof. Photos or videos?
9: Well, let's put it this way. When you have a 350, I think it's 350.
1: 350.
9: A 350-foot slit from one end to the other? You think that's proof?
1: No one can see this whatsoever. They actually went and tried to bring the Park Service on record about this, and the Park Service was not available yesterday. Right. They were just handing out emails.
0: Well, look, six people, apparently, according to ABC News, have been arrested for damage to the site. I don't know what that means, whether that's box cutting or like the Olympian, the canoe guy that was arrested for simply reaching in and grabbing what was already there. This is going to be interesting to follow because everyone fencing is now going up as of today. Now, of course, every year, everybody, if you ever gone to July 4th events at the mall, you see the fencing go up. But they're putting in it early this year, and the fencing will surround the reflecting pool, Brian. So maybe that'll allow them to repair it.
1: Yeah, listen, I don't think anybody went into the pool and cut 350 feet with a knife.
0: And there's no video.
1: If there was, we would have it out by now, and we would know about these things. Do I think it's possible that people like picked, you know, little pieces out of the water?
0: Maybe.
1: Yes, I do believe
0: if they were sticking
1: possible.
0: Up. Yes.
1: I wouldn't be surprised if somebody put something in it or did something like that in nature. But this 250 to 350 that literally got bigger within a couple of minutes of him talking about
0: it. Where is the vendor? Where is the individual who's responsible for painting the pool? I'd like to hear what they have to say.
1: Well, the vendor says that they're going to be out there fixing it, and it is all going to be under the warranty.
0: But is the vendor suggesting that it was simply algae or whatever? What is the vendor saying is the cause of the paint peeling up? That's what I'd like to know.
1: Right.
0: If they're fixing it, that's great, but what caused it in the first place?
1: Right. And it does look like there was some damage done on the edge of the pool where you could kind of reach in.
0: That's what the biker did. He reached in.
1: Right. But, you know, did he actually take a knife and like cut it off? And was he just trying to take a piece of it and just like rip it off? Or was it just floating and he picked off, which what he said has happened. Now, it does look good right now.
0: Okay.
1: I mean, right now it's back to its normal. There's no algae. It's reflecting. It looks pretty good. The question, of course, obviously, is it going to last that long?
0: Right.
1: And how much damage or how much of the problem from the bottom is actually going to need to be fixed? And, you know, was it really because of vandalism, which I don't think so, or was it just because of other reasons within the pool?
0: Well, if they're draining this thing, my thing, they're supposed to be draining this, right? Again, they're going to drain it all the way down, right, to look at what's happening. Once it gets drained all the way down, I'd like to see some pictures of what it looks like without the water in it so we can kind of understand what's going on.
1: Yeah. And apparently there were a few ducks that were found dead near the pool.
0: Well, you know.
1: So that's not great.
0: Cycle of life. I don't know.
1: And what is happening. Like, you know, was it because of the stuff that they put in there?
0: Right.
1: Was it because filters were not working? Or did somebody actually put something in it and to sabotage it? CNN actually did like a filter test of it took the water and like, you know, checked it for, you know, phosphates and all this other kind of stuff. And it was higher levels than anticipated. So these are all questions to ask. I'm not suggesting that it wasn't impossible for some people to do things.
0: Right.
1: But this 350 foot slit,
0: that sounds like a lot.
1: Again, if you're going to say these things, then like, let's have the photos and the evidence ready to go, but they don't have any of that.
0: Well, here's the thing, everybody. Again, when it comes to contracts like this, should they be no bid doing stuff like this, or should we have some type of quality control over this stuff? That's also part of the question of it. It's not like, you know, I don't know what the timeline is. Like, did this have to be done quickly, or could we have done this in a way where you could have taken your time to get it together?
1: Well, I think their argument would be that they needed to fix it in time for the 4th of July.
0: Yeah, but didn't they put this out in January? Weren't they starting to do this stuff months ago?
1: I guess the procurement process takes a very, very long time in the federal government, and that's what they're doing. Plus, he knew a guy. You know?
0: You knew a guy. He knows a guy.
1: What do we need to do? Right. You know, a bid. I got a guy. He's my pool guy down in Florida. He could do it. And, well, you know, fine job.
0: Two things I question. I question the vandalism part, and I question the ability for this vendor to do this in an appropriate manner. So the reflecting pool has become a big issue, everybody.
1: I will say, when there's no algae,
0: yes,
1: it looks good. Yeah. Like, the color itself is not, like, everybody was freaking out about the color. I think the color looks fine. It does reflect, and they did seem to at least fix, like, the leakage problem on it. But if the sealant on the bottom is peeling off, that's not very good.
0: No,
1: and if the algae is still flowing in there at a higher rate than it was before, that's also not very good. So there needs to be a lot of work that needs to be done. But we're under warranty.
0: You guys coming back. Coming up, everybody, Baltimore County We're going to focus, of course, on mostly elections in our area yesterday, the totals from the primary. But you have a new state's attorney apparently coming in Baltimore County after almost 20 years of service, Scott Schellenberger. And what about the Baltimore County executive's race? We'll get into all of that with you coming up.
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4: West side of the Beltway on the outer loop, still very sluggish now between Reister Sound Road heading down to Liberty Road. It looks like there was a disabled vehicle over on that left side just prior to Liberty Road that just cleared it out, but your delays remain really stretching all the way past Liberty down toward that Windsor Mill Road overpass. Delays continue on the outer loop top side between White Marsh and Perrine Parkway. There's an accident on 895 North just before Child Street, so we're seeing delays now over that steel bridge making your way toward the Harbor Tunnel. And there's reports of a car fire, 95 South, right at 222, the Perryville exit up in Cecil County. 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
5: Clear skies and a cool start to this Wednesday morning with many areas in the upper 50s and low 60s. By this afternoon, look for lots of sunshine and low humidity with a high of 84 degrees. And tonight, partly cloudy and mild with a low of 65. A few more clouds will develop throughout the day on Thursday with temperatures back in the 80s and a slight chance of rain late in the day, but the best chance of showers developing on Friday. I'm meteorologist Alina Lee on WBAL News Radio 1090 and FM 101.5.
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1: 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In the meantime, the other professional team in Baltimore, the Orioles, last game of a West Coast trip today.
0: Need to win this one.
1: If you want to go see them play, we've got a four-pack of tickets to give away to you right now. If you are texter number 6, 410-467-WBAL, 410-467-9225, you will win a four-pack of tickets to an Orioles game this season. Tickets will be sometime between now and August, celebrating Family Sundays at the ballpark. So, of course, every single morning in June, hot bird summer, we're giving tickets away. Texter number 6 will win.
0: Look, I'll talk about this a little bit with Valerie coming up. But, Brian, one positive thing, because we had so many negative things in the Orioles, you know, how their start has been this year. Since May the 22nd, our starting pitching has the second lowest ERA in baseball.
1: Wow.
0: Now, to understand, to put that in perspective, from the beginning of the year till May 22nd, we were 28th when it came to starters, averaging like over 5 runs a game. So you look at starting pitching.
1: We're bipolar. We're schizophrenic.
0: Well, I'll put it this way. Starting pitching is looking like it should have looked to start. It's looking like it. We expected the Trevor Rogers, Kyle Bradish. This kid, Brandon Young, has been a revelation.
1: Brandon Young and Gibson, you know, the two guys, of course, we were counting on to carry the Orioles through the month of June.
0: All I'm saying is, if you get good pitching, chances are you're in the game. You're going to stay in the game.
1: We got primary results for you. A couple of incumbents lost. Other big races, including the Senate president. It was tight, but he wins as well. We got a rematch in the governor's race.
0: If you call it that.
1: What about all of these county executive races in Baltimore County, Howard County, Anne Arundel? We got state's attorney races in other places. Congressional races as well. Big one in my district, District 5.
0: What about the turnout? Why didn't you guys go vote? It rained a little bit, but what happened?
1: Well, what do you want? What do you expect? Everybody to go out and actually vote in the primary?
0: It's your democracy. Stand up for it.
1: Is that right?
0: That's right.
1: All right. And what do these results tell us about the kind of the movement in the Democratic Party in the state of Maryland?
0: Or the demise of the Republican Party.
1: All of those things coming up next right here on WBAL.
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13: Good morning. I'm Taylor Bennett. Some of the top stories we're following this morning from the WBAL 24-hour broadcast center. Now, the votes are still coming in from last night's primary election, but Maryland Republicans have chosen former state delegate Dan Cox as their nominee for governor. That's setting up a rematch of sorts with Governor Westmore in November. WBAL's Chris Cheon will have more in a live report coming up. Also have some projected winners that have been announced in several county executive races. We'll also check in with traffic and weather. But first, the latest from ABC News at 7 o'clock.
14: From ABC News, I'm Sherry Preston. The head of the UN Nuclear Agency says his inspectors will be visiting Iran's nuclear sites. International Atomic Energy Agency head Rafael Mariano Grossi in Japan saying it is written out clearly as a part of the agreement reached between the United States and Iran.
15: Paragraph 8 of this memorandum of understanding says explicitly that the nuclear activities that are going to be carried out with regards to the nuclear material facilities and will be supervised by the IAEA.
14: He says a memorandum of understanding was signed by both presidents and he expects it to be adhered to. The Senate following the House's lead in passing a war powers resolution, even though it's mostly symbolic, it does say the White House must get congressional approval before any other fighting takes place in Iran. Candidates endorsed by President Trump and by New York City Mayor Zoran Mamdani winning big in elections held last night. Today marks 5 years since the deadly Surfside condo collapse in Florida. ABC's Michelle Franzen with more on what we know about what caused it.
16: Federal investigators now say the columns in the Surfside condo began failing 3 weeks before the larger catastrophic collapse, causing cracks to grow and loads to shift in the pool deck.
17: Once the first connection failed, other elements of the pool deck were left to carry their loads. But they were not strong enough to handle them due to problems that stemmed from the original design and construction of the building.
16: The update comes nearly 3 years after investigators announced the construction of the pool deck deviated from design requirements.
14: A judge in San Francisco has barred the federal government from making arrests in immigration courts anymore. Public schools in Los Angeles, the nation's second largest district, have adopted one of the strictest screen time policies in the nation. No screen use at all for kids second grade and younger. You're listening to ABC News.
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13: 62 and sunny. Good morning. I'm Tibber Bennett. Well, some votes are still being counted from last night's primary election. Maryland Republicans framing November's governor's race as a clear choice on taxes, public safety, and accountability. That's after former state delegate Dan Cox won the party's primary last night. WBAL's Chris Cheon live in Annapolis with more. Good morning, Chris.
18: Hey, Taylor, good morning. In a statement after the primary, the state GOP said Republicans are offering voters leadership that answers to the people while they criticize Governor Westmore on taxes, spending, and public safety. Cox striking a similar tone in his victory speech last night in Mount Airy, arguing Marylanders are ready for a change in direction.
19: We will win because Maryland is no longer asleep. We are all well aware of what Westmore has done.
18: Well, what we are aware of here, Taylor, is that in Maryland's 2022 governor's race, Westmore defeated Dan Cox by more than 32 points statewide, winning about 64.5% of the vote compared to Cox's 32%. 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
13: Projected winners have been announced in several county executive races. Baltimore County Councilman Julian Jones held a lead last night in the Democratic primary for the county executive.
20: If and when I win, I intend to be the county executive for each and every resident of Baltimore County. Because safe neighborhoods, strong schools, affordable communities, and economic opportunities are not partisan goals.
13: In Howard County, Vanessa Atterbury wins the Democratic nomination. And Arundel County, Allison Pickard leads the Democratic primary. Also incumbent Bob Cassily winning Republican nomination for the Harford County Executive. Sabrina Tapp Harper, the apparent winner for Baltimore City Sheriff over Sam Cogan. A Maryland Senate president has fought off a primary challenger.
21: Senate President Bill Ferguson declaring victory last night in the primary over tour boat owner and social media influencer Bobby LePin. The campaign over Ferguson's opposition to congressional redistricting. The AP declaring Ferguson the winner by more than 1,100 votes. Ferguson now says he will meet with Senate Democrats to discuss a possible special session to change congressional district boundaries in time for the 2028 election. Robert Lang, WBAL News Radio 1090 and FM 101.5.
13: 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That final vote will happen this afternoon during a special hearing. City Council President says today's vote represents a transparent budget process. Listen to C4 and Brian Eman in the 8 o'clock hour this morning as they introduce the new Ravens radio play-by-play voice. 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
22: 895 heading northbound just before you get to the toll plaza right around Child Street. There was an accident there maybe about a half hour or so ago, but because the second tow truck had arrived, they had to close all lanes temporarily to allow them to move that vehicle out of the way, and they have done that. So all lanes have reopened. There's still some crowding off to that right side of the roadway, but traffic delay is still pretty extensive now coming up from Poteet Street, making your way toward the Steel Bridge right now. Meantime, on the Outer Loop, a little bit past Liberty Road, there's reports of a disabled vehicle blocking that left lane, and that is causing delays, obviously coming down from 795. 895 also jammed up southbound between Pulaski Highway heading down to the Baltimore Harbor Tunnel. Now, there's reports of a crash on the inner loop of the Beltway at Park Heights Avenue. If you're making your way from Reisterstown Road up toward Park Heights, just a heads up there. And there's a car fire reportedly on 95 South up in Cecil County right at Route 222. 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
3: Weather.
5: Quiet weather for this Wednesday, where we finally dry out as temperatures warm back into the 80s this afternoon and the humidity remaining low. Tonight, partly cloudy and mild with lows in the mid-60s. Then Thursday will feature a partly sunny sky with a slight chance of a shower or storm developing in the afternoon and evening. However, back in the 80s for high temperatures. Then Friday, showers and a brief thunderstorm are looking more likely late in the day. We'll be back in the 80s by the afternoon. I'm meteorologist Alina Lee on WBAL News Radio 1090 and FM 101.5.
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0: We're feeling good that our message has clearly resonated with the voters of Baltimore County. Obviously, still waiting for all the votes to be counted because every vote matters, but we're feeling very good about the campaign that we've run, and we're optimistic. Those words coming from State Prosecutor, State Special Prosecutor Assistant, she was in that office, Sarah David, as she, Brian Eman, as of late last night, was looking to win over incumbent State's Attorney Scott Schellenberger with a total of just about doubling his total. Scott Schellenberger having about 14,160 votes and Sarah David having 27,573 votes. An attorney, she comes out of Baltimore City Prosecutor's Office, State Attorney's Office, Lauren Lipscomb, finishing third with 10,800 votes, still about maybe 10 precincts they were still trying to count. But having said that, though, Brian, this has to go as a huge upset, considering there was no really big scandal on Scott Schellenberger. There was no, you know, real issues surrounding him, other than the fact that Sarah Day was able to pull together a bunch of endorsements, including Governor Wes Moore,
1: yeah,
0: that she was running.
1: Look, they went after Schellenberger in 2022 as well, and he was able to win.
0: Yeah.
1: And it was pretty clear that he didn't, you know, read off of the party's demands or whatever it is that you want to call it.
0: He was critical of juvenile issues.
1: Must do in order to get the endorsement of all Democrats.
0: Mm-hmm.
1: Which, you know, is unfortunate because the bottom line is at the end of the day, is he a good state's attorney or is she a good state's attorney? Are they getting the right people in jail?
0: And convictions, yes.
1: Some questions about some things with some sexual assault cases in the past. But for the most part, I mean, he's been good. Comes on our show on a regular basis. I always find him to be, you know, bright and, you know, really excellent in his analysis of how things are going, what they need. And, of course, a lot of this stuff is a pushback against what the policies are in Annapolis.
0: Exactly.
1: And now there are others who are also Democrats who do the same thing on a regular basis. They don't necessarily get, the amount of pushback that Schellenberger has in Baltimore County. I find it to be, I'm not demoralized, but I'm depressed.
0: Okay. Well, I won't say depressed. What I will say is it shows me, though, the outsized influence of groups like this New York-based Working Families Party, PAC, that put $1.1 million in mailers, media, all that stuff behind the campaign of Sarah David. And they've been doing this, apparently, Brian, in campaigns across the country. Once again, based out of New York. And the fact that they're able to come in into a race where I didn't think that, you know, there was that type of influence and do something like that.
1: Right. All right, so a left-leaning,
0: yes,
1: Soros-backed group from New York comes in and
0: floods
1: makes an
0: with
1: impact.
0: Money. Floods with money.
1: Anytime I hear that, left-leaning New York Soros, right. I go, oh, my God, really? This is what we want?
0: We're going
1: back to this again? This is where we're going? Mm-hmm. Like, we're getting better in the form of crime, and now we've decided that we want woke
0: prosecutors
1: better.
0: Not just
1: again.
0: Better, historically better.
1: Well, why? Like, why do we want this? And this is, I guess this is where I am on the Democratic Party in the state of Maryland. Obviously, what's going on in other areas as well. We had Len Foxwell on Monday, mm-hmm. who was really worried about kind of how far they're drifting on the Israel aspect, on the Jewish aspect in the state of Maryland. But this is another part about it. And I'm not demoralized, but depressed.
0: I hear
1: is
0: you.
1: That it is people who are actually have common sense are being pushed out.
0: Okay.
1: And they're
0: okay.
1: being pushed out in a way that is organized from Democratic leaders.
0: Mm-hmm.
1: They're like, yeah, well, let's get them out. Let's get them out.
0: Progressive
1: and
0: enough.
1: Advocacy groups mm-hmm. are coming in and whispering into the ears of these people that, yeah, you can't have this person running. They're not, mm-hmm. they're not good enough. Sam Cogan loses as the sheriff in Baltimore City. I know he's had some issues. The Fraternal Order of Police didn't like him, all right? So there are some.
0: I don't think he fits that bill, though. I don't think he fits that bill you're describing now, not Cogan.
1: But he's, yes. he changed the way we think about
0: perception,
1: the sheriff position, and it was much more of a law and order, hey, we're going to help out, all hands on deck kind of approach to it. And he got pushed out. Schellenberger got pushed out mm-hmm. as well. And there were you've got, you know, Julian Jones wins in Baltimore County, which
0: Let's
1: is fine.
0: That.
1: There's a lot of different issues in that race, but he was completely against the inspector general
0: That's
1: position.
0: That's what I want to talk about.
1: And the inspector general position. So the things that, like, center right, center left people kind of care about are just getting pushed out the
0: All
1: door.
0: Right.
1: Let's go further left.
0: You phrase it. I'm not going to phrase it center. I'm going to phrase it good government stuff. Stuff that keeps checks and balances in place. Because that's the part I wanted to focus on, particularly in the county executive's race, while the state's attorney's race is a little befuddling. Because once again, with a very low turnout, Baltimore County's turnout was under 20% in that county alone. And you would think that would benefit Scott Schellenberger. But in the county executive's race, I thought, particularly all the attention around Kelly Madigan and everything that happened, and Izzy Patoka's support, Brian, for this inspector general position, that would have benefited him. It did not, particularly as it relates to, you know, the turnout yesterday. Julian Jones, councilman, very hard against that office, really wanted this person from West Virginia to come in and be the inspector general. It didn't hurt him. And that's what I'm wondering is, you know, kind of what's becoming the Democratic Party in terms of where things are going?
1: Well,
0: the lack of checks and balances more than in this instance, right? Like, because Baltimore County is not really left leaning, not like that.
1: No, it's not woke. It's
0: right.
1: Not
0: that's
1: liberal.
0: What I'm saying.
1: I don't know if Julian Jones is woke, but I do think that, yes, he was vehemently, you know, pushing hard against the inspector general position. Didn't like Kelly Madigan.
0: Well, she'd investigated him twice.
1: Yeah. Right. Okay. Yeah. So he's been investigated twice,
0: right.
1: And he winds up winning rather easily.
0: So what happens at an office
1: race?
0: See, my concern, everybody, with Howard County under Vanessa Atterbury, who's the primary winner in Baltimore County under Julian Jones, what happens to this watchdog office that's already being kind of under assault statewide?
1: Well, listen, the court case that is in front right now with Isabel Cumming is huge.
0: It's huge.
1: If she winds up losing that, I think the inspector general position is all but going to be wiped out.
0: Or a facade of itself, yes. Or just a neutered position.
1: There will be no appetite whatsoever in the General Assembly to try and change that
0: legislatively,
1: or to codify anything that supports the inspector general position, judging from what we saw in this this Democratic primary. Mm-hmm. Now, again, it's a primary, and you only have, you know, those that are either the true believers that really want to get involved, turn out low. We'll talk more about that. In general terms, that usually happens, and so you can get some of these things. But I think the message, again, to me is that there's not a course correction by any stretch of the imagination. It is more of a drift to the left.
0: Reason I also say I'm not so sure about drift to the left, Nick Stewart ran an extremely progressive campaign. I mean, one of those campaigns where if you're a progressive in Baltimore County, oh, yeah, I'm voting for the outsider, critical of, you know, the council people type of thing, and definitely anti-ICE and all that other stuff. And yet he finished, you know, with only 19% of the vote.
1: Yeah, but he didn't come across as someone who is massively to the left.
0: I
1: don't think he did.
0: Okay.
1: I don't think he did. But yes, the establishment won. Yeah. And I guess you would say that aspect of it. It's not getting any better for people who want, you know, moderate common sense, it feels like to me, more than anything else. Advocacy groups have their say more than voters do. And then that, in some parts, we're to blame for that because we don't go out and vote.
0: Look, Baltimore Mayor Brandon Scott signed into law some 29 different things. One of those things he signed into law, Brian, has to do with vacant houses. And we're going to talk about that coming up. But also, our Baltimore Orioles, why can't we win 4 games in a row?
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22: Give you an update on this incident on 895 northbound, a little bit past Childs Street. There's the crash activity crowding that right lane a bit. Still a lot of response on the scene. Traffic's getting by, but because of the crowding, that's what's slowing you down coming up from that Route 2 spur, the Ritchie Highway spur, heading toward the Steel Bridge. Meantime, southbound 895 still jammed up between Pulaski Highway and the Harbor Tunnel, and still sluggish on 95 South between Pulaski Highway and the Fort McHenry Tunnel. 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
3: Weather.
5: Clear and much cooler this morning with temperatures in the low 60s. By this afternoon, look for a mainly sunny sky, light northwest winds, and highs in the mid 80s. Thursday will feature a partly sunny sky and a warm day ahead with high of 86 and a slight chance of rain mainly in the late afternoon and evening. But the best chance for showers to develop late this week will return Friday into Saturday. I'm meteorologist Alina Lee on WBAL News Radio 1090 and FM 101.5.
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1: Valerie Preactor's here with sports.
0: Good morning to you, Val. Wednesday morning.
23: Yes, guys. The Orioles were no hit last night until the sixth inning. They couldn't get anything going against the Angels starting pitcher Ryan Johnson, who came into this game with a 12 ERA. He doesn't get out much, apparently. But against the Orioles, he looked fantastic. So the Orioles starting pitcher, meanwhile, Shane Baz, tossed 5 innings, allowed 5 runs, and it was Albert Suarez who saved the bullpen by throwing the final 3 innings in relief, 3 scoreless frames, might I add, and hitless.
0: We cannot just sustain, though, you know, a good couple of weeks, 3 weeks like on a roll. Like some teams can go almost a month. And we can't do that.
23: If you can imagine, the Orioles this season have not been able to win 4 straight games.
0: And when you're under 500, you have to do that. If you're ever going to get back to 500, we're at the halfway point, 81 games of the season now. If you're going to do, you have to put together a 7-game winning streak, something like that.
23: Something like that. Catch up. That's why in the past couple of years, everyone was saying, or even this year, it's like, oh yeah, every team goes on like a 5 or 10 game win streak. And I was like, really? I don't think so. Yeah. I don't think so.
0: No.
23: So we'll see if that happens tonight. It's actually this afternoon, a rubber match. 4:07 is first pitch after all the late night games. We're done with that. They'll be back on the East Coast tomorrow. They're off, and then Friday at home. But yesterday, 5-1, that was a loss, and you got to move on. But they can't stack wins. We haven't seen it yet. So the rubber match this afternoon, you can hear it right here on WBAL. And in about an hour here, we are going to have some very big breaking news.
0: Yes.
23: You're going to hear the brand new play-by-play voice for the Ravens in 2026 right here on our airwaves with you guys.
0: That's right.
23: Which
0: it's
23: is very
0: be fun
23: exciting.
0: To figure out how we move forward.
23: It is
0: third,
23: a new
0: third
23: era.
0: Voice. We've had two voices in 30
23: yes,
0: years. Now it's third voice.
23: That's right. New era here in Baltimore with the Ravens.
0: Yep.
23: New coach, new voice. Lots going on.
0: That's
23: so
0: to put all together. New coach, new voice, a lot of newness going
23: mm-hmm.
0: on.
23: New edge rusher. Mm-hmm. It's a big deal. Yeah. So last night at the NBA draft, the Washington Wizards had the first overall pick for the third time in franchise history. Here's the commissioner on ESPN.
4: With the first pick in the 2026 NBA draft, the Washington Wizards select Anise Dibansa Jr. from Brigham Young University.
23: How about that?
0: Once again, this kid, if you ever see some, because BYU doesn't get a lot of attention nationally, this kid can play.
23: Only
0: a
23: freshman.
0: He's got a full game, but he's got a full
1: game. AJ Dibansa, you know, here's the thing about him. I heard he was really good. I picked BYU to go to the Elite Eight because of him, and they lost in the first round.
0: I hear you.
1: So hopefully his time with the Wizards is a little bit better than my selection in March Madness.
0: One player cannot carry a team that much. But he's wait till you see him play at this level.
23: Mm-hmm, it's true.
1: I hope so. That was a tough choice. There are a lot of good players in this draft. Mm-hmm. So, yeah. But their roster's decent. Finally decent.
23: Mm-hmm.
1: Whether they're a playoff team or not, we'll find out. But
23: 2026.
1: I think they got a chance to make the playoffs next year.
23: Could be interesting in 2026. And let's get to the World Cup news.
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1: Well, on Tuesday, Ronaldo showed up. Woo! He scored 2 goals. How about that? And a big win. Portugal 5, Uzbekistan nothing. That was wonderful to see. A star starring after he got ripped apart by a lot of people, including me, for his first appearance. I was surprised he actually started the
0: game. Isn't he the first soccer player to have in 6 World Cups to score in 6 World Cups?
1: Yeah, it is a really remarkable feat. Yeah. He and Messi are incredible players.
0: Right.
1: I mean, I will always be a Messi guy. I think Messi's the greatest of all time.
0: Mm-hmm.
1: But Cristiano Ronaldo may be the greatest goal scorer of all time. Also yesterday, England and Ghana. I just want to say that John Strong, who does the play-by-play for Fox News, had one of the greatest lines you'll ever hear when he said yesterday, historically, England struggles in Massachusetts.
0: Historically.
23: Oh,
0: I
23: boy.
0: Like that.
1: Pretty
0: tea party.
23: That is a
0: that
23: great
0: stuff.
23: Line.
0: Yeah.
23: Because they were playing
0: party,
23: in Boston.
0: Boston tea party. That's right.
23: Fantastic.
1: Very good. So it was a nil-nil. Another nil game. We don't like nil-nil ever.
23: No.
1: We had one yesterday with that. But England will most likely still wind up winning that group. They play Panama next. Today, we have a whole bunch of games. We have 6 games today. So this is now the third game, which means you've got games that are being played simultaneously. So you've got Bosnia and Qatar and Switzerland and Canada today. Why is this significant? Well, for the United States of America, we are hoping for a Bosnia or Qatar win.
0: All right.
1: It doesn't matter. They're playing each other.
0: Mm-hmm.
1: We just don't want a draw.
0: No draw.
1: Because if one of them wins, we'll probably play them in the first round.
23: Oh.
0: Okay.
1: If they wind up drawing, it's probably going to be Senegal. And I'm here to tell you, Senegal's legit.
0: Okay.
1: Wow. They have not played their best, but have almost won against Brazil and or not France and Norway.
0: Mm-hmm.
1: Okay. Really good. So fingers
0: let's avoid
1: crossed.
0: Them. Let's
1: we
0: avoid them.
1: Want to avoid Senegal. I don't want to play them.
0: Okay. All right.
1: So we need a result today from either Bosnia or Qatar. That's what we need more than anything.
0: All right.
1: Yeah. All right.
0: Very good.
1: There you go.
23: I
1: that's
23: like
1: your
23: it.
1: World Cup update.
0: Thank you, Brian Neiman. Everybody says, God bless you being back.
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1: All right, well, one of the things we found out yesterday, you know, Sam Coggan lost in his race. And don't forget that the mayor of Baltimore, campaign or endorse Sabrina
0: on the scale.
1: Tapp Harper.
0: Mm-hmm.
1: 55-45, she wound up beating Sam Hogan. And Sam Hogan did have the endorsement of the governor.
0: And the state's attorney, Evan Bates, right. And the clerk of the court, Belinda Conaway. There was some institutional support
1: right.
0: for him.
1: So just thought that was kind of interesting. Maybe shows a little bit of the juice that the mayor has.
0: Absolutely.
1: In this. So, yesterday, we heard some big things, including the mayor signing a package of 29 bills.
0: Mm-hmm.
1: Which is a lot of different things. But here's the one that caught my attention. You brought it up this morning, C4, in our pre-show meeting. Owners of vacant and abandoned properties will now face massive, they're not tax increases per se, but they will face higher tax rates,
0: mm-hmm.
1: four times higher than the standard city rates
0: mm-hmm.
1: if they have abandoned properties. So, first of all,
0: and lots, properties and lots.
1: How do you do that? And does this have an impact at all on trying to get these vacant homes, you know,
0: moved,
1: knocked down or moved? Yeah,
0: that's the issue. The issue is apparently all this came out of a work group that was put together. And I'm sure that Baltimore City Councilman Odette Ramos has her fingerprints on this, because this is something she actually had talked about with us, Brian, talking about the stock of vacant properties, which, by the way, even though we keep mentioning that the city has reduced the vacant properties from like 16,000 to 12,000 vacant properties in the last like 4 or 5 years, that does not include, we've now found out, Brian, a lot of homes that look like someone's living there, but they're vacant. In other words, the vacancy list includes homes that are like obviously vacant or lots of, so those that aren't, it may be much more. So because of that dynamic, this will hopefully, the city thinks, make people unload what they have so that the city can deal with it.
1: Right. So vacant and abandoned structures will now have their own special real property tax rate.
0: Yep.
1: Now, I was looking at some of the wording of this. I still don't know how they can do that.
0: I don't know
1: what
0: either.
1: Determines that it's abandoned or what it is, you know, something
0: the city?
1: Not as, so they just go on and they say, yeah, we're going to make this a class 4 and put it
0: that's right.
1: put a circle
0: there's
1: on a, it or an X on it and say
0: there's a classification by housing. Yep.
1: You now have to pay 4 times the amount of everybody else does.
0: Now here's a question: will this be challenged in court? Will there be some lawsuits suggesting that there's a improper taxation on this to make it 4 times? But I do know this much: it highlights though the city's attempt to go after some of these long-term vacant property and, again, vacant lot owners to do something. Like, just don't sit on this. Are you going to do something with these particular properties? Just don't wait on speculation to come and deal with it.
1: Right. And he also signed a bill that with the smoke shop bill that we talked about before that would basically redefine what counts as a smoke shop and
0: the homestead tax credit bill.
1: Reduce it.
0: He signed
1: homestead
0: that
1: tax
0: too.
1: Credit as well, which was a knockdown a little bit from what he originally wanted, but there was a deal in place with that. So the mayor was moving around yesterday or in the last couple of days mm-hmm. and signing these bills.
0: Including data centers that are now banned at least for a year. A pause on data centers in the city for a year.
1: Moratorium.
0: Yep.
1: Stoppage of data centers.
0: But a total ban now on private detention centers. So ICE and Stephen Miller, you want to come into Baltimore? You're not allowed. You're not coming into Baltimore.
1: Mm-hmm.
0: Not going to pull a Westminster here.
1: So just real quick back on the Sam Hogan thing.
0: Yes.
1: An endorsement by the mayor. How much of an impact did that have on Sam Hogan's loss?
0: I mean, you have to give some credence to it because Sabrina Tapp Harper, even though she is known by those formerly in the police department for law enforcement, you know, she's running against an incumbent, Sam Hogan. So the mayor's endorsement had to help her in a variety of ways.
1: Mm.
0: Don't know, but in a low turnout, again, you would expect that to favor Sam Hogan.
1: All right. So let's talk about that low turnout. Why did we have a low turnout? What were we expecting? Should we be, should we expect more?
0: Mm-hmm.
1: I mean, I pretty much didn't even, I saw the weather. I was like, boy, there's going to be a whole lot of people show up tomorrow.
0: Mm-hmm.
1: And Donald Trump getting pushed around a little bit by Republicans.
0: Yeah.
1: Does it make a difference, though, when it comes to the war in Iran? We'll have the latest on that front next.
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15: Traffic and weather.
22: There is an accident on the outer loop of the Beltway near Towson. It's right at the Cromwell Bridge Road overpass of the Beltway, and it looks like traffic slows down quite a bit, beginning from Bel Air Road as you head over toward Towson this morning. That's where your delays start, Bel Air Road. It also has an impact on your travel on Cromwell Bridge Road approaching the Beltway as well. Lock Raven Boulevard also impacted near the Beltway there, but again, the crash is blocking that left lane of the Beltway. Meantime, the crash, 895 North, a little bit past Child Street, off to the right shoulder, still crowding the right lane a bit. Delays begin from the Ritchie Highway spur, and still sluggish on both 895 and 95 heading southbound toward the tunnels. 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
5: Clear skies and a cool start to this Wednesday morning with many areas in the upper 50s and low 60s. By this afternoon, look for lots of sunshine and low humidity with a high of 84 degrees. And tonight, partly cloudy and mild with a low of 65. A few more clouds will develop throughout the day on Thursday with temperatures back in the 80s and a slight chance of rain late in the day, but the best chance of showers developing on Friday. I'm meteorologist Alina Lee on WBAL News Radio 1090 and FM 101.5.

0: 83% of the votes counted. Cox, a former state delegate and attorney, lost to Governor Westmore by more than 32 points in 2022. In his victory speech last night in Mount Airy, Cox accused Governor Moore of making Maryland too expensive while promising a new direction for the state.
1: It's time for common sense governance and to restore and renew our beautiful state.
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2: Now, projected winners have been announced in several county executive races. Baltimore County Executive Patrick Dyer projected to be the Republican nominee. Could be an upset for incumbent county state's attorney Scott Schellenberger. This morning, Sarah David, who was mentored by Schellenberger, carries the majority of that vote this morning. You can get the latest election results at WBAL.com and also on the WBAL radio app. From ABC News, there's a stark warning on Capitol Hill about safety in the skies. An airline industry rep claiming the close calls between planes that have made headlines in recent months may only be a small portion of the number of safety scares, actually nationwide. Tonight at 7:30 here, WBAL News Radio's live coverage of the Sail 250 festivities. That says Baltimore celebrates America's 250th. 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I'm Taylor Bennett, WBAL News Radio 1090 and FM 101.5.
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6: The cleanup continues from this accident on the outer loop of the Beltway at Cromwell Bridge Road, right at the overpass there. It looks like the left lane is taken away, and that's causing significant delays beginning from Bel Air Road as you make your way over toward Towson. It also has an impact on your travel along Cromwell Bridge Road and Lock Raven Boulevard nearby as well, heading toward the Beltway. So just a heads up there. Meantime, 895 North, a little bit past Child Street. The cleanup continues from an accident that crowds the right lane a bit. That's causing delays coming from the Route 2 spur, the Ritchie Highway spur. Both 895 and 95 still jammed up southbound, making your way toward the tunnels. That's all volume related for the moment. And delays continue on the outer loop of the Beltway between 795 and Liberty Road. I'm Tony Thornton, WBAL News Radio, 1090 and FM 101.5.
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5: Weather. Quiet weather for this Wednesday, where we finally dry out as temperatures warm back into the 80s this afternoon and the humidity remaining low. Tonight, partly cloudy and mild with lows in the mid-60s. Then Thursday will feature a partly sunny sky with a slight chance of a shower or storm developing in the afternoon and evening. However, back in the 80s for high temperatures. Then Friday, showers and a brief thunderstorm are looking more likely late in the day. We'll be back in the 80s by the afternoon. I'm meteorologist Alina Lee on WBAL News Radio 1090 and FM 101.5.
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8: So I got a question for you, Brian Eman. When you turned 18, did you register to vote so that you could vote at 18?
9: I did, yeah.
8: Okay, because I am, you know, wondering, with my three children who are all now basically almost 30. My daughter be 29, about to turn 30. Two boys in their 30s. I got them registered when I could here in Maryland. You start at 17, and of course they can't vote till they're 18. But that phenomenon appears to be going really down, Brian, when it comes to those who are prepared to vote at the age of 18 actually registering to vote. Now, one of the reasons, and this is a look at this from the Civics Center, not the old Civic Center downtown before it became Royal Farms Arena and all that stuff, but the Civics Center, a nonpartisan group based on boosting youth voter registration, say that less teenagers are getting their driver's license, those 16 to 18, which then translates, Brian, into less teenagers getting registered to vote, because the two kind of go together.

0: 60% of 18-year-olds held a driver's license, according to the Federal Highway Administration, over the last couple of years. You go back almost 30 years, it was 74% of 18-year-olds held a driver's license. So I'm raising this because I think another reason we're seeing possibly declines in voter turnout, and in Maryland, but the other states as well, is the fact that less young people, who typically don't vote by big numbers anyway, less of them are even registered, can't even participate. Aren't even able to vote.
1: I mean, it was a primary. I mean, aren't we seeing more independent voters than ever before in the state?
0: Sure.
1: And,
0: How old are they?
1: And it's still, don't we have like 90% of the people who are eligible to vote who are registered in Maryland? We have like one of the highest registrations in the country.
0: Yes.
1: I mean, I question it too, but I mean, the numbers do indicate that we have plenty of people who are registered to vote in the state. Like the younger version, there's people are not just not participating. Now, maybe some of it is, you know, if we have, more independent voters than we've ever had before. Mm-hmm. That could be a little bit of a role. But I just think that most people who are going to vote in a general election really have to be jazzed up in order to get to a primary in order
0: to
1: vote.
0: But do young people, do those 18, I'd say 20 and under, do they really consider registering to vote a good thing to do? And I say, again, I think it's tied directly to getting a driver's license. You see, too many times younger people not even trying to get a driver's license until they're in their 20s.
1: Yeah, I mean, it could be. Look, I've got two kids who are eligible to vote, and neither one of them voted yesterday. Mm-hmm. I don't think either one of them knew
0: that
1: there was a
0: driver's license.
1: They do have their driver's license, and they are registered to vote. They just didn't. One of them probably is an independent. I don't know what the other one even is, to be honest with you. I mean,
0: A whole lot of people joined them.
1: I got to be honest with you. I don't know this for a fact, but I think I was the only person who registered or actually voted in my family yesterday.
0: Okay.
1: Life comes at you hard sometimes.
0: Yeah.
1: You're expected to just go out there on a Tuesday after work and do it, and then the weather's
0: or
1: bad.
0: Sometimes
1: or
0: sometimes you're uninspired.
1: Sometimes you're uninspired. Look, the majority of votes done this year and in 2022 were by mail-in ballots.
0: Early voting, right?
1: Right. I think it was actually mail-in ballots.
0: Okay.
1: So it tells you where kind of that trend is going. Just makes life easier, and people like the convenience of it more than anything else. And if you can convince people to do it. But the numbers are still low. What would we say our showing was yesterday?
0: 16.66%. Now, there's still a few precincts outstanding, but it's not going to get over 18-19%.
1: So that number, it seems to me, from what I have read, is much lower than it was 2 years ago, and even lower than it was 4 years
0: 2022,
1: ago.
0: 2022, yes.
1: Which, 2022, we did not have a presidential race either.
0: But we had a contested primary on the Democratic side. You had a whole lot of interest in who would be the Democratic candidate to replace Governor Hogan.
1: Right. So it looks like those 10 points higher in 22 than it was in this yesterday's election, which is pretty significant.
0: It is. It's a big drop off. I just think that when it comes to the issue of younger people's participation in the process, it's getting further and further away. It's dropping further and further down. Now, some people say that's a good thing because you basically have young people who haven't paid a bill yet, don't know what they're voting on. But there's a reason, the Vietnam War, why we reduced the age of voting from 21 down to 18, so that those who are younger and, you know, we get into these foreign adventures and we have one now, even though we haven't used our military, they should have an opportunity to vote for their future if they're possibly going to be sent into harm's way.
1: Okay, so... But the low turnout isn't just because younger people aren't voting.
0: No.
1: It's everybody's not voting. I mean, that's, I mean, 17%.
0: But it doesn't help.
1: Yeah.
0: If you see trends, the whole thing, if you're witnessing a trend, how do you get that trend to go upward instead of downward?
1: I mean, young people have historically not voted.
0: True.
1: Unless there is someone that really gets them fired up. And that's typically is at a general election.
0: But if they're not even registering to vote, they can't vote. But it's not just they're not turning out. They're not even able to vote because they're not registered.
1: Again, I mean, the numbers that we hear doesn't indicate that the younger people are not registered to vote.
0: We do. We just told you. It's down to 60% as opposed to 74%. And the numbers seem to be sliding down
1: from
0: that.
1: Statistically, that's really not that much of a difference when you look at an overall number of 17% that the younger people aren't voting. And quite frankly, I don't care that they don't vote.
0: I know. See, that's the issue. A lot of people believe that they are low information voters.
1: Yeah, they are.
0: But at the same time, that is the reason we dropped it down to them, because so many things we do societally affect those 18, 19, 20, 21. and they should have a say. Now, I don't believe in dropping it down to 16 like the mayor and others would like to do in municipal elections and local elections. But I do think if you're old enough to have a license, old enough to go to war and old enough to be an adult, you should be old enough to vote.
1: I don't think anybody is challenging that. Yeah. I mean, no one's saying you got to be 25.
0: You would like it if they didn't show up.
1: No, I just... No.
0: You would like if they didn't vote.
1: It's not true. What I don't want are the people who have no idea what's going on in the world to vote. It doesn't matter what age they are.
0: What about people with horrible ideas? Should they vote? People who have terrible ideas.
1: Listen, I'm not trying to stop anybody from voting. I'm not trying to stop anybody from voting, but I'm also not the person that says, you need to vote. Right. You have to show up to vote no matter what. Have you actually looked at this? Do you have any idea what these candidates stand for? Do you see? Listen,
0: participation is how you get started.
1: I would say yesterday, C4, as I voted for the first time as a Democrat yesterday, and I got to tell you, it was pretty tough.
0: Was it brutal when they asked me
1: what party you're in, and I said I'm here for the Democratic Party. Yes. But when I got there, and I did look at the sample ballot before. But there, I went there to vote for basically three races, and the other races, and some of them were like the Court of the Orphans or whatever
0: Court.
1: Register of Wills and all these other things, a couple of
0: very
1: judges.
0: Very important position.
1: I have no idea who these people are. I didn't vote. You know why? Because I don't know who they are. What am I just going to do?
0: Thing.
1: Just vote for the name? Because
0: you don't have to vote on every office, Brian. Right. You can vote on the ones you know.
1: That's what I'm saying, though. What we do as a society is we say you have to go out and vote, and then you have to go out and vote for everything that's on the ticket.
0: That's not true. People have no idea who these candidates are. The second part you added is not true. Yes, we say go out and vote. But the second part you added, which is vote for everybody. No, I haven't said I've been registering people to vote since I was 12 years old. That's not what we're saying. What we're saying is participate in the process. Well, the only way you get to know what's going on is to participate.
1: Okay, define your definite. What is your definition of participate?
0: My
1: definition of participate is actually know what the issues are and what these candidates stand for.
0: Well, guess what? There's a very small number of individuals that go to vote to do that. Even those with gray hair.
1: I don't know about
0: even
1: that.
0: Those with gray hair. Let's get Nick in Ellicott City on this. Nick, good morning. You're on WBO with Brandon. What do you think about the voter turnout for young people in particular?
2: I'm not surprised, guys. Variety is the spice of life. And when your options are salt, extra salt, or salt light, guess what? You kind of just stay home.
0: Yeah, I hear you.
2: So, yeah.
0: Did you vote yesterday? Did you vote yesterday?
2: Absolutely not. For what?
1: Well, what county? What? Where do you live?
0: Howard County.
2: Yeah, Ellicott City, different shades of blue. It's all the same crap here. We're hamstringed by a one-party rule, and we get what we get. That's it.
0: Well, you have the right not to vote. So I do respect that you have the right to vote and the right not to vote. Let's get Ron in Ruxton real quick. Ron, good morning. You're on WBO with Brandon Mead. What do you think about this?
3: I just wanted to give you a quick story. A friend of mine, I think he was in Anne Arundel County, felt strongly about a candidate and was an independent and went to change his
0: affiliation.
3: Thanks, and they wouldn't let him. I thought everybody could change their party at the.
1: When did he go? Yesterday.
3: Yesterday morning.
1: Yeah, you're not allowed to do it the day of. You have to do it, I think, 3 weeks before.
0: You can't change because I thought you could register the same day registration.
1: Not anymore. You have to if you're going to switch. You have to. I think the drop date this year was like June 2nd.
0: Okay,
3: but then the other thing is you wonder why. Young people aren't voting because all their late night hosts are not on TV anymore. How do they know
0: what
3: the news is?
0: When they catch up on the news. I hear you, Ron. Thank you. Look, I think that it is a rite of passage. Being able to drive is an important rite of passage for a young person. Then being able to vote, it helps them understand what adulthood is, what being a responsible member of society is.
1: Yeah. It's a primary, and most Americans don't get too excited about a primary. So why we would think that an 18-year-old or a 19-year-old would go out of their way and go vote in a primary?
0: A lot of them aren't voting in the general election, even
1: during a presidential cycle. Yeah. I mean, that's what the expectations are. Just real quick to our first caller in Howard County. I know how he feels, but it's the reason why I did switch to the Democratic Party, just so I could have a say. And for me, it was more of I need to have like a clear conscience just so I know that I tried my best to prevent somebody from getting the position.
0: Well, to make Nick's point, Nick, if you're still listening right now, less than 20% of your jurisdiction actually voted, so you weren't alone in staying home.
1: By the way, next hour, 8 o'clock, we'll open up the phone lines to talk about all of these races and the winners and losers and if there was any kind of general movement movement whatsoever in the state of Maryland, judging from these primary results. But up next, president getting some pushback from the right on Iran. What's the latest on that? We'll talk about it next.
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5: Traffic and weather.
6: Traffic's being held up on the outer loop of the Beltway near Towson. It's right at the Cromwell Bridge Road overpass. There were a few cars involved with a crash blocking that left lane initially, but they have to hold traffic while they clear out those vehicles. And so tow trucks are on the scene. So right now traffic is stalled beginning from Bel Air Road now, basically. So just a heads up there. You're at a standstill until they clear out those vehicles. But right now traffic is pretty heavy as you head through. 895 northbound, right after Child Street, there's the crash activity still there, off to the right shoulder, still crowds the right lane a bit, so seeing delays there. Southbound 895, also heavy and steady from Moravia Road down to the Baltimore Harbor Tunnel. And there's a report of a crash on Reisterstown Road at Rogers Avenue. I'm Tony Thornton, WBAL News Radio 1090 and FM 101.5.
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5: Weather.
7: Clear and much cooler this morning with temperatures in the low 60s. By this afternoon, look for a mainly sunny sky, light northwest winds, and highs in the mid 80s. Thursday will feature a partly sunny sky and a warm day ahead with high of 86 and a slight chance of rain mainly in the late afternoon and evening. But the best chance for showers to develop late this week will return Friday into Saturday. I'm meteorologist Alina Lee on WBAL News Radio 1090 and FM 101.5.
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9: The Orioles just couldn't do it. They had another opportunity to win a fourth straight game. Instead, they fell to the Angels 5-1. The O's offense managed only three hits. It was Leody Taveras who knocked in the sole run in the seventh. Manager Craig Albernaz spoke on the team not being able to string together more wins this year.
10: Our guys have the same energy, the same work, prep, everything going into the game. 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So it's one of those things where we should have to keep on battling.
9: The O's have a getaway game against the Angels this afternoon. 4:07 is first pitch. You can listen to it right here on WBAL. And the Ravens have selected their new play-by-play voice for 2026. Tune into WBAL's C4 and Brian Eamon this morning at 8:30 for the big announcement. The Washington Wizards had the first overall pick in last night's NBA draft. They selected forward A.J. DeBanza after just one season at BYU. And in the World Cup yesterday, Cristiano Ronaldo scored two goals in Portugal's 5-0 win over Uzbekistan. I'm Valerie Preactor on the home of the Orioles and the Baltimore Ravens. 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
11: The vote, largely symbolic, but a clear sign of lawmakers' growing frustration.
12: Obviously, it's going differently than originally kind of we were told it was going to go. I agree with the original aims, but it does not seem as if we've accomplished that.
11: As the Senate was voting, President Trump was in Pennsylvania, touting progress on Iran.
13: We just achieved a historic peace agreement with Iran to end the conflict in the Strait of Hormuz.
11: But there was no conflict in the Strait before the president launched the war.
1: ABC's Rachel Scott reporting. What is she referring to, of course, is the House and the Senate now, both passing a war powers resolution, which kind of supposed to stop the president or get more of approval from Congress in order to continue with the war. But as you heard, it is kind of more of symbolism than anything else. It's not going to stop it. And we're supposedly in the middle of working out a deal to end the war. But it is significant.
14: It makes a statement.
1: The House earlier this month did pass by 215 to 208. The measure that was passed in the Senate yesterday, 50-48. So you had a couple of Republicans, a handful of Republicans moving over to work with the Democrats on this. They included Bill Cassidy of Louisiana, who the president primaried out of a job.
0: Yeah, I wonder why he voted
1: not
0: that
1: too
0: way.
1: Long ago. Lisa Murkowski of Alaska has always been kind of a movable vote in some ways on big issues, as well as Susan Collins of Maine, who probably needs to be a little bit more independent these days, as she's got a very tough general coming up in Maine.
0: I mean, right, general.
1: And Rand Paul of Kentucky, who, you know, doesn't like any war whatsoever. Mm-hmm. And then there were two Republicans who did not vote.
0: Mitch McConnell.
1: Which was able, why they were able to get the win here. Mitch McConnell, who is out sick.
0: Yes.
1: And Dave McCormick, who we really don't know why for sure.
0: Senator from Pennsylvania.
1: Some say that maybe this was a deliberate scheduling absence or just didn't want to put his name next to it whatsoever. But he didn't vote either. But anyway, it passes. And so, you heard the president did speak a little bit yesterday in Pennsylvania about Iran and just said, you know, everything's going fine. And if then it'll go fine,
0: here's the deal.
1: We'll bomb
0: you know how you avoid
1: them,
0: this?
1: And it'll be over in a week.
0: Yeah. Okay. You know how you avoid all this? Let the Senate and House vote on authorization of use of military force. To me, yes, it's not as significant as it would be if maybe 20 Republicans were joining Democrats in this effort. But what I think it does show is we have gone now well over 100 days without the President of the United States allowing Congress, well, not even should be allowing, but having Congress and the voice of us, Brian, 535 members, participate in this. We are not run by an executive. That's not how the country was formulated, that one person decides we go to war and everything else. There should be some vote on some of this action.
1: All right. But having said that, we are in the midst of ending the war, right? I mean, this is the whole
0: part. That's what they claim.
1: Well, yeah. I mean, well, we are. I mean, we haven't bombed
0: anything.
1: How
0: do you know we are? We don't have anything signed. There's nothing that's been...
1: Well, there's a memorandum of understanding that was signed.
0: Yeah, I've never heard
1: of that
0: before.
1: I mean,
0: we've never recognized
1: that. But seriously, there's not an active war that is happening right now. I mean, there's very little.
0: We still have military people over there.
1: So we're supposed to pull out all of our things immediately so we can't...
0: You missed what I said. You missed what I said. The War Powers Resolution has within it the ability to keep doing what you're doing if you allow Congress to vote on it.
1: But the resolution
0: doesn't stop it.
1: Direct the president to remove armed forces from hostilities.
0: Or to keep it going. It's not an only stoppage. It is an or also in there to keep it going once they vote on this.
1: Yeah. I mean, I don't know. I mean, I do feel like at least in some ways, you know, the president is doing his best to try and get us out of the war. So that is happening right now. So why would you kind of prevent anything other than that from happening if you don't like the war?
0: I am saying, and I think many people believe that we should not be in this as long as we have been in this. You keep saying that, you know, we haven't fired bombs recently. No, we haven't. Doesn't mean we won't. The president keeps threatening we will if they don't do certain things. And when it comes to that, now a authorization of use of military force will allow the voice of all of us to say, Mr. President, go on and do thus and so. Go on and do this, this, and this. And that's the way our government was constructed. It wasn't constructed to have the president doing these things alone. It wasn't.
1: Right. I just to me, if you don't like the war, it's trending in the direction that you want it.
0: Well, most Americans don't like the war.
1: Why not just allow it to kind of play out, and why do it now? When it actually does feel like the
0: because
1: war
0: that's
1: is
0: their
1: over.
0: Job. Their job is to do it now. That's their job. That's what they're down there for. Is not to wait, but to vote on things of significance, including wars.
1: Yeah, but
0: including wars.
1: It was only done because you had a couple of Republican absences.
0: Sure. But they've had 10 votes on this thing. This is the first time in 10 votes that they've been able to pass this in the Senate.
1: Yeah. Well. Meanwhile, he did say yesterday that if Iran does anything, it'll be over in a week. Well, then why don't we just make it over a week? And
0: here's another part of the story, everybody.
1: Way.
0: This afternoon, the president has invited the Republican senators to lunch at the White House. That should be, I'd like to be the fly on the wall for that. He basically called the four senators that voted for this losers.
1: Well, so they're,
0: no good.
1: But in all seriousness, Donald Trump's the ruler of the party by a mile. I mean, it's not even close. They'll be, what are they going to do to him? What are they going to say to him?
0: Will it be a food fight? Are they going to start throwing stuff at each
1: other? I mean, I too would like to hear what they're going to say.
0: Yes.
1: But I mean, he won again last night in the primaries.
0: Yes, he did.
1: He's won many times before in his other primaries. He is still the leader of the party. Mm-hmm. And, you know, for them to go against him, and I believe that they should stand up against him when he does dumb things and he says stupid things. Like, I think that this Iran deal is a dumb thing. Mm-hmm. I just don't know what they're going to be able to do to stop him from doing what he wants.
0: They don't have to stop him. They can put guardrails on with an authorization of use of military force about what we should be doing moving forward.
1: Coming up, Election Day. What do we learn? Winners, losers. A couple of incumbents go down. We've got the rundown. We'll open the phone lines to you. And the new voice of the Baltimore Ravens, the latest play-by-play man. We'll talk with him coming up at 8:36 this morning.
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5: Traffic and weather.
6: Still looking at some heavy traffic volume on the outer loop of the Beltway heading toward Towson from Bel Air Road coming out of Overly this morning. There was a crash on the Cromwell Bridge Road overpass involving a couple of SUVs, in fact, and so right now traffic is being held slightly as they remove those vehicles from the roadway. In fact, traffic's now being detoured on the Lock Raven Boulevard as you make your approach, but it looks like you're able to squeeze by along the right side there. But just a heads up if you're trying to get to Towson this morning. Meantime, there's crash on the other side of the Beltway, inner loop at Providence Road. Also dealing with the crash on 895 North at Potee Street. This is a separate crash from the one that was near Child Street that's now in the clearing stages, and still sluggish on 895 South between Moravia and the Baltimore Harbor Tunnel. 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
7: Clear skies and a cool start to this Wednesday morning with many areas in the upper 50s and low 60s. By this afternoon, look for lots of sunshine and low humidity with a high of 84 degrees. And tonight, partly cloudy and mild with a low of 65. A few more clouds will develop throughout the day on Thursday with temperatures back in the 80s and a slight chance of rain late in the day, but the best chance of showers developing on Friday. I'm meteorologist Alina Lee on WBAL News Radio 1090 and FM 101.5.
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1: Brian Krumberger has your business report.
14: Wall Street will get a look at the latest results from a huge AI winner today in Micron Technology. Micron will report quarterly results after the market close. The company is expected to produce quarterly sales of more than $35 billion. Micron closed Tuesday's trading at $1,051 a share. The stock is down about 13% from its recent high, but is higher year-to-date by 268%. In economic news, the U.S. Federal Reserve will publish the annual results of its stress test of the nation's largest bank, showing how they would perform in an economic downturn. In addition, we get new home sales data for the month of May, and the Department of Bureau of Economic Analysis releases monthly trade deficit numbers. Economists on average expect the trade deficit to have widened by $24 billion. The S&P 500 opens at 7365. The S&P lost over 1.4% in yesterday's market action. 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
1: Yes, serious accident on the Beltway.
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17: I'm Sherry Preston. An Iranian diplomat is now rejecting comments from the head of the International Atomic Energy Agency, who said earlier today his inspectors would be going to Iran to look over nuclear sites. President Trump is expected to huddle today with Republicans on Capitol Hill as confusion continues over exactly what is contained in the Memorandum of Understanding. Here's ABC's Rachel Scott.
18: The Trump administration says a deal has been reached to allow inspections of Iran's nuclear facilities, but Iran flat out denies it.
13: They're wrong. They know they're wrong. They told us inside, and we have it down 100% inspections. And if they were right, I'd cancel the meetings right now.
18: The head of the UN's nuclear agency signaling Iran's nuclear sites would be inspected.
19: Whether this happens today after tomorrow, or in 1 week, or in 10 days.
18: But it's unclear when.
17: While at the Capitol, President Trump will sign the new housing bill into law that bans big Wall Street investors from buying up single-family homes. In Texas, the family of a woman killed by a Tesla driver has now filed a lawsuit against the driver and the car maker.
20: Local and federal investigators have yet to determine why a Tesla Model 3 slammed into the Houston-area home where Martha Avila lived. Her son-in-law, Justin Barber, doesn't want people to jump to conclusions.
21: This world has enough animosity amongst parties.
20: At the same time, says Avila's daughter, Jennifer,
22: I just want some justice.
20: The couple is suing the driver and Tesla for undisclosed damages.
17: The driver says the autopilot malfunctioned, a claim that has yet to be verified. Europe's life-threatening heat wave continues. ABC's James Longman is sweating it out in London.
23: In France, it was the hottest day on record. Icons of Paris, the Eiffel Tower and the Louvre had to close early to keep tourists safe. With hundreds of schools closed and trains cancelled, crowds are flocking to lakes and rivers to beat the heat.
17: That, however, has led to a surge in drowning deaths. In London, the hot weather has caused them to cancel the changing of the guard all week. 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
24: 66 and sunny. Good morning. I'm Timber Bennett. A Maryland's general election matchup for governor now set. Voters headed toward a high-profile rematch for this fall. WBAL's Chris Cheon live in Annapolis with more. Good morning, Chris.
25: Hey, Taylor. Good morning. Republican Dan Cox has won Maryland's GOP gubernatorial primary, earning another shot at Governor Wes Moore in November. Governor Moore, as expected, winning Maryland's Democratic nomination for re-election, easily defeating physician Eric Felber. Moore beat Cox decisively in 2022, winning about 64.5% of the vote compared to Cox's 32.1%. Now Cox is back, and he's trying to make the case that Maryland voters should give Republicans another look this time around.
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24: In other primary night results, Senate President Bill Ferguson notching the Democratic nomination for District 46. He has represented the district since 2011, serving as Senate President since 2020. He faced off against Bobby LePin in this year's primary. Patrick Dyer has won the Republican nomination for Baltimore County Executive, defeating fellow Republican Kimberly Stansberry. Incumbent Harford County Executive Bob Cassily has won the Republican primary, securing his party's nomination for another term leading the county. Could be an upset for incumbent county state's attorney Scott Schellenberger. This morning, Sarah David, who was mentored by Schellenberger, carries the majority of the vote this morning. Also, some big news coming out this morning, the announcement of the new Ravens radio play-by-play voice.
27: Kyle Yeomans steps into the chair after seven seasons with the Dallas Cowboys as a TV host, producer, and reporter, including anchoring their NFL draft content. He's also handled play-by-play for multiple NFL TV and radio broadcasts and has called college football and basketball games in the SEC, ACC, Big 12, and Big 10. The University of North Texas grad will join returning analyst Rod Woodson in the booth, beginning with the first preseason game August 15th. Valerie Preactor, WBAL News Radio 1090 and FM 101.5.
24: I'll listen to C4 and Brian Neiman this hour as they introduce Kyle Yeomans. The Orioles will wrap up their series with the Angels this afternoon with WBAL's pregame coverage beginning after the news at 3, the first pitch at 4:07. I'm Taylor Bennett, WBAL News Radio 1090 and FM 101.5.
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6: Let's give you an update on this incident on the Beltway near Towson. It is on the outer loop right across the Cromwell Bridge Road overpass, right next to Lock Raven Boulevard. In fact, the lanes are shut down for now as they look to remove the vehicles involved with a crash earlier. And it looks like traffic is at a standstill beginning from Bel Air Road. Now, they are allowing traffic to exit onto Lock Raven Boulevard to kind of get around the incident and get back onto the Beltway. But again, all of the main lanes are shut down for now on the outer loop of the Beltway at the Cromwell Bridge Road overpass. Now, on the other side, there's a crash on the inner loop at Providence Road. The left lane is taken away. New crash on 895. Now, northbound at Poteet Street, causing delays coming up from the Ritchie Highway spur. And dealing with some slow traffic off and on delays along the BW Parkway, now heading southbound between Arundel Mills Boulevard and Route 32. I'm Tony Thornton, WBAL News Radio, 1090 and FM 101.5.
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5: Weather.
7: Clear skies and a cool start to this Wednesday morning with many areas in the upper 50s and low 60s. By this afternoon, look for lots of sunshine and low humidity with a high of 84 degrees. And tonight, partly cloudy and mild with a low of 65. A few more clouds will develop throughout the day on Thursday with temperatures back in the 80s and a slight chance of rain late in the day, but the best chance of showers developing on Friday. I'm meteorologist Alina Lee on WBAL News Radio 1090 and FM 101.5.
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0: No matter what happens, we have proven something pretty big in this city, that a working class guy with hardly any funding whatsoever, not a cent of PAC money or corporate money or developer money, can take on the state's arguably most powerful politician and his multi-million dollar campaign. Whatever happens, that's a win. Well, for Bobby Le Pen, that would have to suffice because he did not prove successful yesterday in his attempt to unseat, as he said, arguably the most powerful politician in Annapolis outside of Governor Wes Moore, that is the president of Maryland State Senate, Bill Ferguson, as this political unknown, you know, social media guy, was able to at least make a little noise, Brian, in this race for the state Senate seat, the 46th district in the city of Baltimore. Now, he ended up going down. The final vote of this was all precincts reporting. Now, 55 of 55 precincts to the State Board of Elections. 56% for Bill Ferguson, about 44% for Bobby Le Pen, but and a very low turnout, by the way. But, you know, the issue is the energy against President Ferguson was moving that way because of his resistance to this national movement of congressional redistricting.
1: Yeah, I think the message has been sent, though, to Bill Ferguson. Yeah. You had one strike, maybe two strikes. Mm-hmm. We were pretty close to getting you out. And next time you cross us, you know, you're going to be in trouble. You better get online with everything that we want in the agenda or else.
0: Step up.
1: Yeah, I mean, I think that's true. And I mean, I think that's what you've seen, the way he's kind of capitulated on some issues since then.
0: I wouldn't say that.
1: Really?
0: I think had it not been for the Supreme Court decision, he would not be doing what he's doing now. I think he'd have stayed exactly where he is.
1: You don't think he's been more towards like the anti-ICE element just to show his bona fides on a lot of different liberal issues?
0: He was that way before Bobby Le Pen jumped in the race. He took on the issue of the 287G. That was the first things he did in January. Well, the first things he jumped out and started doing in January.
1: Yeah, but he was really into, I mean, he's one of the first then to run to a camera when something happens in Baltimore, the state of Maryland, when it comes to ICE stuff now. I don't know. It just seems to me that he has definitely realized that there's been some pressure put on him from the left. So anything where he somewhat agrees with, he will jump to their side just to say, hey, I'm here. I'm with you on this.
0: There are two different issues. I want your take on this, everybody. 410-467-WBAL. You can give us a call or text us on the greensolutionsmodeling.com text line, 410-467-9225. We'll get to another city Senate race, which I think is symbolic of a bigger national issue, just like this one on congressional redistricting. I look at what the senator is doing, Bill Ferguson, on 287G and immigration issues, Brian. That's his district. He has the largest Latino population in the city of Baltimore in his legislative district. Now, get to congressional redistricting. He was saying no to this all legislative session until the Supreme Court decision on the 1965 Voting Rights Act. That's when other states started going back to their maps after that decision. And that's why I believe you're going to hear Brian and audience in the next day or so, if not today, that he's calling for a special session for folks to go back down to Annapolis.
1: He also became against the inspector general position in this as well.
0: That's true.
1: So he has definitely been pushed to his left.
0: Okay.
1: He has been compromised. That's the way I look at
0: it.
1: They may have not won the war, but they won a battle or two.
0: I think he's always been left. I think he's always been left. I just don't think he has been as left as many others.
1: The inspector general position makes no sense why he would, a man who has had common sense on a lot of different issues, why he would be dead set against this thing or try to say that, hey, it's not codified into law and we're not going to do anything about it. And I also think some of the ICE things are just way over the top.
0: Of course they are,
1: and should not be supported. And I would think, and I would hope that he would not be in that position to do so. So, I mean, maybe it was the SCOTUS decision that kind of forced him
0: to it. That's when he did
1: it. But it's mainly because Democrats just found another reason to say we got to keep on going with this. And he felt the pressure. And he felt the pressure of a candidate who had a chance to win. And it was pretty clear from the results that, you know, it was something that he was worried
0: about. Oh, he gave him a shot across the bow. Particularly, again, no political background for Bobby Le Pen and very little support. Now, the one thing that I think

0: comes out of this. It's going to be interesting. What is the president of the Senate's relationship like with Governor Wes Moore now that he has won? It is well known, and we talked about it with him when he came on with us. Was he concerned about some of the governor's staffers putting money into the campaign of the person running against him, Bobby Le Pen? No, it's not the governor, but it is people who work for the governor putting campaign contribution money into his opponent. And he seemed to very be, you know, dismissive of it. But how will their relationship be moving forward? Bill Ferguson's
1: probably
0: not
1: great. I mean, I wouldn't like it one bit. I wouldn't like one bit if the governor's people were working against me and personally didn't like me.
0: And the governor didn't say anything about it. He didn't have any statements really discounting it or.
1: No, I'm sure they'll work together on most issues.
0: Sure,
1: because
0: the Democrats.
1: They agree on most issues. Mm-hmm. But there's got to be some bad blood. There's got to be some reservations there from Bill Ferguson on that. And Ferguson kind of held his own, and he thought that he had the leverage, which he did for a while.
0: Yeah,
1: but then it was pretty clear that there was enough pushback from national Democrats where he was in the spotlight, where he had to pivot at least in some way to make it more, you know, for his political livelihood. So that's as simple as that. Now, is it going to make be big changes? No, probably not. And he's got, you know, another couple of years before he has to worry about this again. And I doubt that the conditions will ever be as ripe as they are now for Bill Ferguson to be in trouble.
0: Now, the congressional redistricting part of this, everybody, is going to be interesting to see is when they go back into Annapolis with this special session, which I'm telling you is going to be called the next couple of days. How will they justify to anybody looking at this, that it is okay for a district, if you are a congressperson representing the Eastern Shore, that you should be able to jump the Chesapeake Bay and represent Baltimore City, or jump the Chesapeake Bay and represent Baltimore County, Western Baltimore County? That's the lift that this is going to be.
1: I don't think they care about that, C4. I mean, you act like rules in the past mean anything anymore.
0: I try
1: they
0: to think
1: don't.
0: So.
1: Just because there was a body of water, so what? There's a body of water, you just bridge it.
0: Right.
1: You know, you build a tunnel. You just jump over. Rivers and the natural, you know,
0: boundaries
1: don't make
0: a
1: difference.
0: Yeah, that's what they're going to try to do.
1: There's no reason why a member of Congress
0: can't
1: represent.
0: But they're going to come to us to vote for it. They have to come and put it on the ballot for us to vote for it in November.
1: Judging from what we saw in the primary yesterday, I think that if the governor gets behind it and other major Democrats get behind, which they all will, this thing is going to pass and pass easily.
0: Let's get Eric in Green Spring Valley on this. Good morning, Eric. You're on WBO with Brian and me. What are your thoughts about it?
2: Good morning, gentlemen. How are you?
0: Doing great, my friend.
2: I think that a couple of very important things came out of yesterday's election. Number one, Senator Ferguson is a very powerful guy for the next cycle in Annapolis, and he's going to be pushing back against the governor on everything, but the Democrats always seem to stand together. And I'm not really big on the whole redistricting thing. I think it's bad policy for the long term.
0: They don't care about the long term. They only care about Trump. Right now, everything is geared towards Trump.
2: Yep, and as Tip O'Neill said, all politics are local, and I think we have too many eyes on Washington and not enough eyes on Maryland and Baltimore. I love seeing Malcolm Ruff win.
0: We're going to talk about
2: that. I think that was huge, really huge. But the biggest disappointment for me is how few people go out and vote. It really is.
0: It was pitiful.
2: It's pitiful. Thank you for that word. It's pitiful. I mean, we had early voting. We give everybody an opportunity to vote. There's so much anger and discontent in our society, in our city, in our state, and they need to get off of social media and go and vote.
0: Well, Eric, you know, though, not vote, Eric, not voting is voting to a certain extent. You can turn off the electorate so much that they decide not to participate. Thank you for the call. You know, let's talk about this 41st district race since Eric brought it up, because the other race to be looked at that kind of had a national tone to it because of the dynamic was Delegate Malcolm Ruff, an attorney, running against Dahlia Attar, herself a prosecutor, formerly in the juvenile division of the Baltimore City State's Attorney's Office. We talked to her when she was a delegate. She's under indictment. Federal indictment on bribery charges and other issues related to former campaign worker, all the rest of this. But she's not convicted yet, so she still technically can run, even though she's been indicted. But the race didn't stop at her issues. It delved into the whole issue of the largest population of Jewish voters in the city are in the 41st district.
1: Mm-hmm.
0: And African Americans represent about 60% of that district. The way to vote boiled down, everybody, was 60 to 40. Just about the demographics of that district. And it did come into the issue of Orthodox Jewish community battling with the African American community on that particular issue, which we see nationally when it comes to Israel and everything else.
1: Yeah. Well, I mean, she's also under indictment.
0: That's true, too.
1: I mean, that doesn't do you a whole lot of good,
0: no.
1: Right?
0: And
1: would she
0: have a shadow?
1: Would she even be in this position if she wasn't? Probably not. I mean, would Ruff have run against her had there not been?
0: Yes.
1: You think he would have?
0: Yes, he would have. Because it was she did not get elected to the state Senate. She got appointed there when State Senator Jill Carter stepped down and the state central committee appointed her to a district that's majority African American.
1: Well, you know, the race issue is interesting, C4, in that, like, take Baltimore County, for instance. Mm-hmm. So Julian Jones is running against Izzy Patoka and Nick Stewart.
0: And Pat Young.
1: Mm-hmm. Okay. So he's the only black candidate.
0: Mm-hmm.
1: Baltimore County's Democratic Party probably is what, 40-45% black?
0: That's about right. And Hispanic. Others in.
1: So if he gets the majority of black votes, mm-hmm. which I'm sure he did,
0: sure.
1: Right? We don't have the breakdown of these things, then it's very difficult mm-hmm. for you to overcome that.
0: Sure.
1: So in that aspect, like, you know, we talk about the Supreme Court ruling about, you know, trying to make sure
0: that
1: we
0: have
1: majority mm-hmm. minority districts.
0: Or congressional districts.
1: A representation of that, which is, you know, understandable. Does it even still matter today? In this primary, you can certainly make the case mm-hmm. that helped out a lot of black candidates.
0: That,
1: because they are in a Democratic primary.
0: Where there's a lot of candidates.
1: Where there's right. a lot of candidates. Mm-hmm. And if you have, you know, almost half the base
0: right.
1: of black voters,
0: right.
1: that's really, really difficult
0: sure
1: to overcome.
0: But we've seen that turn the other side, too,
1: sure.
0: where there are a lot of candidates and it dilutes that particular vote. What I think is the most important thing out of this particular election in Baltimore City with Dahlia Attar and Malcolm Ruff, is the fact that you didn't see, I was waiting for some explosion or some type of, we've seen other things get confrontational. It didn't go that route. It stayed, for the most part, less explosive.
1: Yeah, I mean,
0: less explosive.
1: Yes. I don't think it didn't turn nuclear. That's
0: my point. It very easily could have been something like we see in New York with some of the folks confronting people in delis or something like that. You know,
1: right.
0: So with the member of Congress that you're talking about, I'm not accepting your money because you support Israel
1: right,
0: type
1: right.
0: of thing.
1: Right. And I'm not saying this is wrong. Don't get me wrong.
0: I hear what
1: here.
0: You're saying.
1: What I'm saying is if you've got a black governor
0: mm-hmm.
1: who is endorsing a black candidate
0: yes.
1: in a Democratic primary, that does go a long
0: yeah.
1: way in
0: heck
1: helping
0: yeah.
1: you to victory.
0: Absolutely.
1: Which, I mean, in Howard County and in Baltimore County, you had those dynamics.
0: Those dynamics.
1: And it was a victory.
0: And you had
1: for
0: multiple
1: candidates.
0: People running, though. That also
1: yes,
0: helps because
1: yeah.
0: it
1: oh,
0: dilutes
1: yeah. Absolutely.
0: The vote.
1: Absolutely.
0: 410-467-WBAL. You can give us a call at Texas and the greensolutionsremodeling.com text line 410-467-WBAL. What do you think of the race with Bill Ferguson, number one, where this leads us now? We talk about congressional redistricting and also just about all the dynamics in yesterday's election.
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5: Still dealing with this crash activity on the Beltway near Towson, right at right after Lockraven Boulevard, I should say, near the Cromwell Bridge Road overpass. The left lane is taken away. They were able to reopen at least two lanes off to the right side. Delays remain, however, coming in from Bel Air Road. No more detours along Lockraven at the moment. So traffic is getting by, but still very slow as you try to head from Overly over toward the Towson area. Meantime, dealing with an accident, 895 northbound, a little bit past Child Street, crowding the right lane. Traffic does slow a bit as you make your approach. And both 895 and 95 still very heavy heading south, making your way to the tunnels. And just got word of a crash in northwest Baltimore. It's on Reister Sound Road at West Rogers Avenue. WBAL TV 11 weather. Sunny today, high of 84. Overnight, low of 65. A slight chance of thunderstorms tomorrow, high close to 86. Currently, it's partly sunny and 68 here on TV Hill. 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
0: We're talking about the election results from yesterday here in the state of Maryland, primary election results. We all throughout the show, Brian, have been looking at the governor's race. We've been looking at some of the congressional races. We very rarely get an open seat to somebody to run for of the 8 seats in Congress. One of them, of course, was the election of Delegate Adrian Bowafo to take over the seat held by Steny Hoyer for the last, 40-some years when he was elected to Congress. And what are we to make, just for a second, because just dip down to Southern Maryland, what are we to make of Delegate Bowafo, who himself called himself a Democratic Socialist, but yet accepted AIPAC money? And that became an issue in that campaign.
1: That's
0: to make
1: wild.
0: Along with this other issue.
1: It is a really wild, wild story because, I mean, I don't think anybody would challenge Adrian Bowafo's bona fides as a liberal Democrat.
0: Absolutely.
1: That's for sure, especially after the Icebreaker Act.
0: 287, Icebreaker, exactly.
1: Which was, if you forget what the Icebreaker Act was, it was no one who worked in ICE after Donald Trump was elected would be able to serve in any capacity in law enforcement in the state of Maryland.
0: Right.
1: Most ridiculous bill I've ever heard of.
0: Horrible.
1: And yet, he was attacked by many Democrats, especially on his left. Chris Van Hollen went after him to the point where Steny Hoyer had to put out a counter negative attack ad in favor of him.
0: In favor.
1: Because people were coming up because he dared to take money from AIPAC, which just about every Democrat has taken over the last, 30 years of
0: office.
1: Including Angela Alsobrooks, who just won an election not too long ago. So that was wild. And again, it kind of tells you where the party is going. But he did win in a very crowded field with some pretty well-known candidates.
0: 30-some percent of the vote.
1: Yeah. So, that was wild. And he's a young dude who's got a lot of star power, I think, just judging from his commercials and how, he handles himself.
0: Now, another race we really didn't talk about, and we can get into it in the next hour or two. It's the 6th congressional district, which is one of those few districts where Republicans, if you just look at the registration, stand at least a puncher's chance. The 1st district, which is, of course, super Republican, but the 6th district. And you had April McLean Delaney, the current congresswoman, running against the former congressman, David Trone, multi-millionaire, but April McLean Delaney is the wife of John Delaney, who also has a lot of dough.
1: Right.
0: And they ended up, having about 43.5% for McLean Delaney, 37% for Trone, and some others in that race. But that's another interesting district that if there's a Republican candidate that can be competitive, there's a chance in that district.
1: Yeah, but you know who they picked? The Republicans picked
0: them. I know they did. Robin Ficker.
1: Who, has done this a zillion times before and loses every single time. And is, just too far out there. And they had a candidate who was running in that race who on paper is a tremendous candidate. He's a Marine.
0: Yep.
1: And they decided, no, you know what? Let's go with Robin Ficker. Why not? It's dumb. The party just does dumb things. And, obviously, if you want to run, you got to run and you got to win races. But that at least had a chance for them to put out a candidate who had a legitimate chance and had at least a record to run on instead of Robin Ficker, who just, just is a bomb.
0: He's a gadfly. Let's get Steve in Catonsville. Steve, good morning. You're on WBAL with Brandon. What are your thoughts about yesterday's election?
7: Good morning, gentlemen. Thanks for taking my call. Most of my thoughts about yesterday's election can't be repeated on the radio, but I will say that if insanity is doing the same thing over and over again, each time expecting a different result, then I'm going to add to that. There is no group of voters in this state dumber than Democratic voters for electing the same people and getting tax hikes and spending excesses left and right than the GOP voters. Robin Ficker doesn't have a chance. Dan Cox, I'm sure he's a decent person, but there is absolutely no way a conservative Republican gets elected in a statewide office in Maryland. And yet the Maryland GOP continues to make the same stupid mistakes, as you just said, over and over and over again. And for some reason, they can't read the tea leaves and see Republicans primarily are leaving the state
0: Steve, if there ever was, Steve, real quick, Steve, if there ever was a year that there were issues to run on as a Republican, it was this year. Everything from the $1.6 billion in tax fee increases, the 3% tech tax that's out there that's driving business out of state, the Vincent Schiraldi, Department of Juvenile Services debacle, the Department of Human Services debacle where the 16-year-old girl died in a Baltimore hospital. I mean, you started going down the list, Steve, of things that we're able to, Brian, to put out there. This was the year to do it.
7: See, for the MDGOP only wins at one thing, snatching defeat from the jaws of victory.
0: Yeah. Very good. Thank you, Steve.
1: By the way, how bad is it that the running mate for Dan Cox 4 years ago is out on social media this morning saying that it's absurd that he is the nominee?
0: His running mate?
1: Yes.
0: My goodness. Talk about a circular firing squad.
1: Yeah.
0: That gives you an example of the dysfunction. That tells you where things are in the whole scheme of things. But to me, the election, for the most part, validated the strength of Democrats in this state, which we already knew ahead of time. But it also, I think, is a message to a lot of people that a lot of people are turned off, Brian, by this type of slanted politics. There's not a lot of reasons to vote. That's what I think is out there. No. What are reasons where people who aren't totally wedded to one side or the other vote? And it also makes a case, everybody, for people like me to be able to vote. Independents, unaffiliators. Yeah. If we were allowed to vote yesterday, I guarantee you might have seen some different outcomes.
1: Probably.
0: You could have seen some different outcomes.
1: I don't know how much it would have
0: Baltimore County State's Attorney's race might have been a different outcome.
1: Baltimore County.
0: Counties, state's attorney's race.
1: Well, we got a text on that. Someone said, I did a Neiman to register and vote as a Democrat for the purpose of voting for Schellenberger. Ignored the others because it was more of the same for the others. But the state's attorney's election was impactful for the direction of criminal justice in Baltimore County. So I wanted to vote for Schellenberger and lost. So, yeah. And I will tell you that I voted yesterday and voted in I voted in three different elections, and I just want you to know I lost all three.
0: Well, Brian, but you made a good effort.
1: I don't know. And it's like, all right, so what's the purpose? I mean, I went out and I voted and I lost all three.
0: The purpose is you participated. Look, if you are expecting to win every time you vote, you won't be voting a long time. A lot of people vote and their side doesn't prevail.
1: Yeah. I can't even remember the last time I voted for someone who won.
0: Well, Brian, you're living in Maryland, and I think your political leanings might be
1: I think that is against you. It's true, and it feels like it gets worse every single cycle. And that's, again, I think this was it wasn't a far move to the left, but it was a more of a drift to the left in this primary election.
0: Allow me to vote. Allow unaffiliateds in the game, and I'm telling you, may not be as disappointed or depressed as you are sitting there this morning.
1: Coming up, we have the brand new voice of the Baltimore Ravens, the play-by-play man who you will hear on the radio for all maybe 20 games this year if they make it to the Super Bowl. We've got him coming up next.
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5: Well, the accident activity continues on the Beltway near Towson on the Outer Loop, right at Lock Raven Boulevard, a little bit past there. The left lane remains blocked. Multiple vehicles involved with this early morning crash, and the cleanup is taking some time right now. Left lane is taken away. Traffic's getting by, but very slow, beginning from Bel Air Road. On the other side, there's a crash on the Inner Loop at Providence Road. Seeing backups beginning from the 83s now as you head over toward the Providence Road exit. And dealing with an accident on 895 northbound right at Poteet Street in South Baltimore. 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
8: At 8:30, I'm Tibber Bennett. Well, from last night, Maryland Republicans nominating former state delegate Dan Cox for governor, setting up a general election challenge against Democratic incumbent Wes Moore. WBAL's Chris Chion live in Annapolis with more. Good morning, Chris.
9: Hey, good morning, Taylor. Yeah, Cox now faces Democratic incumbent Wes Moore in a rematch of 2022 when Moore beat him by more than 32 points statewide. But Republicans say this race should be about Moore's record, with Senate Minority Leader Steve Hershey arguing voters are paying more for electricity, facing higher taxes, and struggling with affordability. Cox struck that same message in his victory speech last night in Mount Airy.
10: We will win because Maryland is no longer asleep.
9: Cox said they're going to bring back fiscal responsibility to state spending.
10: And we will audit every department to shine light on where the money is going.
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8: Also last night, Patrick Dyer has won the Republican nomination for Baltimore County Executive. Sarah David has won the Democratic primary.

0: 250 festivities. That says Baltimore celebrates America's 250th. 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
5: Well, the cleanup continues from this crash on the Beltway near Towson. It's on the outer loop a little bit beyond Lock Raven Boulevard. The left lane still taken away. Multiple vehicles involved with this crash. Backup still there, beginning from Bel Air Road. There's a crash on the other side of the Beltway. In a loop at Providence Road, the left lane is blocked. Seeing delays beginning from the 83s. There's also a crash on 895 North at Potee Street in South Baltimore. And dealing with an accident over in Annapolis. It's on Rowell Boulevard at Farragut Road. 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
4: Weather. Quiet weather for this Wednesday, where we finally dry out as temperatures warm back into the 80s this afternoon and the humidity remaining low. Tonight, partly cloudy and mild with lows in the mid-60s. Then Thursday will feature a partly sunny sky with a slight chance of a shower or storm developing in the afternoon and evening. However, back in the 80s for high temperatures. Then Friday, showers and a brief thunderstorm are looking more likely late in the day. We'll be back in the 80s by the afternoon. I'm meteorologist Alina Lee on WBAL News Radio 1090 and FM 101.5.
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8: Well, who cares about politics and election results, C4? We can talk about
9: real stuff
8: anytime. We've got football to talk about and the new voice of the Baltimore Ravens, who is here in studio, Kyle Yeomans. Great
9: Welcome
8: to have you here.
9: Thank you.
8: Congratulations.
10: Yeah, I appreciate you guys having me. It's funny, I walked in and they were like, you got to watch out for this guy named C4. he is a legend.
9: Explosive.
10: He's bigger and larger than life. So to walk in the room and finally get to shake his hand has been a lot of fun. But no, thanks for having me. Excited to be here.
8: First of all, you come from Dallas, right? Mm-hmm. You were with the Dallas Cowboys for, the last 6 years or so, working for their media team, doing a lot of stuff. You've done college football, college basketball, national radio. You've done TV with ESPN, a lot of college baseball stuff. That is your background.
10: Mm-hmm.
8: You're a man who loves sports, has, been around it for quite some time. Play-by-play, I was listening to some of your play-by-play this morning. It's a great style. Maybe anybody who you stick out is your guy that you wanted to emulate growing up.
10: I had a lot of great mentors growing up, and I mentioned a couple of them on a podcast on the Ravens website now. But Eric Nadell.

0: was the voice of the Texas Rangers. John Morris was the voice of the Baylor Bears. I grew up in Waco, Texas, so got to listen to a lot of his games growing up. And then Brad Sham, who's the voice of the Cowboys for 47 plus years now counting. Those are great, but I don't have the same vocal tone as those guys do. I love to bring a little bit of energy. So I love Kevin Harlan growing up, and I think Kevin Harlan's the standard for radio broadcasting.
1: Definitely a hint.
2: There's a hint. So I definitely hear it.
0: Yes, that's the biggest compliment to me. You're gonna make me tear up over here. I love Kevin, and then Kevin Kugler too. A couple of Kevins actually, but Kugler, who does a great job going back and forth from radio to TV, that's a guy who I think, at least from a vocal tone, I can kind of emulate, but I want to be my own. I want to be my own guy, and I'm excited to bring a unique style to the Ravens broadcast this year. And getting to call the games for Lamar Jackson and for this team is just going to be a highlight of my career. And to do that in year one is even more special.
2: Kyle Yeomans is on board with us, everybody, our new voice of the Baltimore Ravens. And Kyle, you know, just listening to your backstory. And once again, when I hear your voice now, it's like, okay, that name doesn't. But then when I hear you, I say, I've heard that guy before on different media outlets. Mm-hmm. When it comes to the newness, though, of even though we've established with Lamar Jackson and a pretty good team, Jesse Minter, new head coach, new offensive coordinator, there's a whole newness vibe. So you come in to this whole newness vibe. How does that feel to be a part of what seems to be a regeneration of the team?
0: Yeah, it's a new era for a team that has nothing but respect around the league. There is so much respect for the Ravens as a whole when, even from the outside looking in, we had a joke or a drop on our podcast with the Cowboys. We would cover the NFL draft. And every time one of our favorite players would fall off the board, it would be, okay, who took that guy? Oh, of course it was the Baltimore Ravens. And so they've done a great job of building the roster to be a contender. Not only is it Lamar, but of course it's Derrick Henry. It's Zay Flowers. On the opposite side, you trade for Trey Hendrickson. You got Roquan Smith. You got Kyle Hamilton, who's one of my favorite players to watch in the league. I love the draft picks they made this year. I love Jacoby Lane and what he can do. Ioane coming in from Penn State. I mean, these are all guys that are going to come in and make impacts. Mm-hmm. But then you talk about the coaching staff and you talk about Jesse Minter and what he did, as a coordinator with the Chargers. One of the elements that I've always loved about his game is what happens in the first quarter helps set things up in the fourth quarter. Mm-hmm. And he makes great late game adjustments. So, even though there's this rich history, and of course, John Harbaugh had a phenomenal run here in Baltimore, and there's so much respect for him across the league, but to have a fresh voice and to be able to make those adjustments late in game, that's something I'm really excited to see in person, and then get to talk about.
2: And call it.
0: get to talk about it, get to call it, but also have the conversations in the middle of the week with the coaching staff and see what they're thinking in those moments, because that's what makes the sport special.
3: Yeah. So you're going to be doing the play-by-play, the 19 games, and maybe 20, 21,
0: hopefully,
3: 22.
0: Hopefully. I'm cool with 23, 24. Yeah, right. Keep going. That'd be great.
3: That'd be fantastic. But what else? You talked about how you used to do stuff, a lot of TV stuff for the Cowboys, a lot of podcasts. Are you going to be doing that kind of thing as well for the Ravens?
0: Yes, sir. It's going to be a full slate of Ravens coverage. And I think from the jump, it's going to be great to connect with the Ravens flock, get to connect with fans, because I've really developed a passion not only for play-by-play was always the goal. I wanted to be the voice of a team, and to have that opportunity here, I cannot express how grateful I am for that opportunity. But all the other elements of media and what it's turned into in 2026 and beyond is what I've also fallen in love with: the podcasting, the radio side, the TV side. So I'm planning to be just as active Monday through Saturday as I am on Sundays for this organization. And I'm going to put in a ton of work. I'm going to do a lot of research. That's one thing I pride myself in, is the preparation leading into a broadcast. And I can't wait to get started. You can ask my wife, who's sitting in
2: yes,
0: in the room.
2: Yes, she is.
0: Beautiful wife,
2: half,
0: Lorena.
2: Yes.
0: Yes, my better half and a triplet mom, by the way.
2: Just for the triplets alone.
0: She would attest, she gets annoyed with me the more I open up my laptop and look into I watch film at night, and she's like, can you just shut it off for a little bit? I'm like, but I've got a broadcast tomorrow. She's like, you've done the broadcast 12 times this week. But that's part of who I am, and that's part of what makes, I think, the content special for fans, is to have that personal touch and that personal preparation to it. So I can't wait to get started.
2: Kyle Yeomans on board with us again, the brand new voice of our Baltimore Ravens, and Rod Woodson, who, of course, Super Bowl champion with us back in 2000. But Brian and I have gotten to know Rod. He comes on weekly with us since he became part of the broadcast team. You've talked with him. Mm-hmm. Like, what do you think of what Rod can bring to you? Just the analysis that he can bring as one of the best cornerbacks to play the game.
0: Yeah. Where are we going to find anybody better suited and with a better resume to cover this team and to cover the NFL than Rod Woodson? I talked about the players that I grew up, or the broadcasters I grew up watching. He was a player I grew up watching.
2: Absolutely.
0: And to have him side by side in the booth, I want him to wear the gold jacket. Maybe not from a literal standpoint, but
2: shine the ring at you.
0: Exactly. I'm cool with that. But I want him to wear it from a metaphorical standpoint, because he is a star and he deserves to have the airwaves. I can't wait to get to know him even more. Like you said, we've talked a couple of times over the last few weeks. It was great meeting him in person through the interview process. And, he was as humble as anybody in the business. And that's incredible for somebody of his stature and of his pedigree as a player. You wouldn't know it walking in and shaking his hand and talking to him. So I hope that chemistry starts to build early. I know it will when training camp comes around. But when we start getting the opportunity to work together and flow together, that I can't wait to pick his brain and get to see how he grows in the booth, and we make this thing fun together.
3: I have to say, you know, every once in a while I like to go up into the press box and just go peek into the opposing team's, you know, booth to see what the play-by-play guy has out in front of him. Mm-hmm. I love like the big boards and the color-coded stuff. Some of guys now, they're a little bit more towards the electronic. Mm-hmm. Are you a big marker pen kind of canvassy kind of guy, or are you more of electronic? Hey, I'm going to do it all on my phone and my iPad to get all of your stats.
0: You know, it's interesting. I'm kind of a hybrid of both. I still put together all of my preparation and all of my spotter boards, but I do it on a program on the computer. So all of my text is there. But I leave spots for late notes is the big thing. I want to be able to walk the field pregame and bring a Sharpie or bring a pen and be able to write something down that I get from a conversation on the sideline. I don't want to have just every piece of white space possible taken up on the board. But I don't call a game off of a computer screen.
3: Right.
0: I make it on a computer screen and then I print it out in that big canvas that you're talking about. And I'm very color coded. Especially in play-by-play. So there's going to be a lot of purple. There's going to be a lot of weird blues and greens and things, because I'll know what it means and nobody else will know what it means. It'll look like a big
3: That's right. A binocular guy or no, just
0: yeah,
3: eyes?
0: Yeah, yeah. I like to use the binocular, especially if the team, the opposing team is on offense, just so that way I can see the numbers a little bit better. But it depends on where the booth in the stadium is.
3: Yeah, that's right.
2: Like Brian said, though, you do have a Kevin Harlan type of energy to you, particularly, and I've heard some of your calls, but I don't hear Waco, Texas at all. I mean,
3: that's there's no Texas accent.
0: I love Waco, Texas, and I ride for the 254.
2: I hear you.
0: That's good that you don't hear it.
3: No, I don't hear it.
2: My question is, every once in a while, you kind of bring that little Texas thing in there occasionally?
0: When I get tired or when I maybe have a couple of drinks.
2: Okay, that'll
0: be where it happens.
2: Cool, though. That's cool to have a little Waco in there.
0: I say that jokingly, but I've done a better job, I think, over the last couple of years is trying to get rid of the Southern twang. I'm sure at some point it'll happen.
2: It's fun.
0: And I'll call. Yeah. We're talking football. We're fans of the game. We're enjoying our time. I'm going to have some level of Southern accent
2: pop
0: up at some point. But if that happens, I hope the Baltimore fandom and the Ravens flock will just, they'll be like, oh, yeah, he's a Texas guy. He's a transplant,
2: Kyle,
0: right?
3: The Baltimore accent is so potent. You'll sound like you're from Maryland in like a week.
2: Especially when the police come.
3: Yeah. And police. Oh. Pete Alonzo.
2: There you go.
3: Alonzo.
0: That was not Baltimore, obviously. But.
3: So, thought of it real quick, though. Three kids and the triplets, and they're young, too, right? Mm-hmm. Like 2 years old?
0: Two years and 4 months. Yeah.
3: So, C4 and I both have three kids,
2: yes,
3: but they're spread out. I mean, that's rough. So good luck with that.
2: I'm praying for you.
3: You'll be doing play-by-play of them, like, changing their clothes.
0: Oh, well, we've already been doing that. Yeah. I'm trying to get Mikey and Leo to be my spotter next year. You know, they're only 2 years old, but they'll get there at some point.
2: We are excited, Kyle Yeomans, about what you can bring to this team. It's an exciting year. We're hoping to take an 8-9 disappointment year and turn it around into some playoff football this
0: absolutely.
2: Year.
0: Absolutely.
2: And you calling it, Kyle.
0: Yes, sir.
3: Hope to have you on the radio occasionally.
2: Exactly.
0: Anytime you need me, please let us know.
2: Very Kyle Yeomans,
0: Kyle,
2: everybody.
0: Congratulations. Great to have you in Baltimore.
2: Welcome aboard.
0: Thank you so much. Thanks for having me.
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6: Let's give you an update on this incident on the Beltway near Towson on the inner loop of the Beltway right at Providence Road. Still dealing with an accident on that side. The left lane taken away. Backups begin from the 83s. And then, of course, the crash on the outer loop side right at Lock Raven Boulevard. The left lane is closed, and that's causing backups beginning from Bel Air Road as you make your way over from Overly. And over in Annapolis, there's a crash on Rao Boulevard at Farragut Road. 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WBAL TV 11 weather. Sunny today, high of 84, overnight low of 65. Tomorrow, slight chance of a thunderstorm, high of 86. Currently here on TV Hill, it is sunny and 70. I'm Tony Thornton, WBAL News Radio 1090 and FM 101.5.
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9: The Orioles are officially at the halfway mark in the season. Last night, they failed to win a fourth straight game, and they have yet to build a streak of more than three wins so far this year. Coby Mayo gave his assessment of the team that is five games below 500.
10: You assess this first half as decent. Obviously, we want to play better. I think this team is more than capable of playing better baseball, but obviously it's baseball, and there's going to be some good times, some bad times, and some in between. And I think it's trying to rally on the good games and trying to get a little streak going. And you know, when we have a bad game, try to flip it quick and end that immediately, and come out the next day and try to make a statement quick in the game. And obviously, like you said, first half's done now, and we have a lot more games to play.
9: The Orioles have a rubber match this afternoon against the Angels. It's their final game on the West Coast before they travel home to Camden Yards. 4:07 is first pitch. You can listen to the game right here on WBAL. Pregame starts at 3. I'm Valerie Preactor on the home of the Baltimore Orioles. 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
2: Just a little follow up on our discussion we just had with Kyle Yeomans, the new voice of the Ravens, will be in the booth with Rod Woodson now calling games, Brian, is the fact that, you know, this whole newness type of theme with the brand new head coach of Jesse Minter, Declan Doyle, the new offensive coordinator. You have the new defensive coordinator, Anthony Weaver, and now him, it's a lot of the same, you know, team, because you still, of course, have Steve Bisciotti and Eric DaCosta, but there's a newness. There is a new toy type of feel to this a little bit.
3: Oh, yeah. It's big.
2: Yeah.
3: And I think
2: you know, you get in the car and it smells kind of new, but you know it was used.
3: Yes.
2: You know, it's like a 2023. It's not a 2026, but it still feels new.
3: It's a new car, but you can make the case that it's the same engine.
2: Right.
3: And that
2: right,
3: the engine
2: right.
3: really is, though, Lamar Jackson.
2: It is.
3: I mean, and as long as you have Lamar Jackson, you have a chance, right? And you have to kind of operate everything else around that. So that's why I think most people are like, yeah, the Ravens will be fine. And some people even think they're going to be a lot better. I don't know. I mean, we'll see. I kind of have the same feeling about the Ravens as I did about the Orioles going in. I'm very optimistic about
2: it. But you got to go do it.
3: We'll see.
2: What Kyle said, though, what to me is important, and this is part of the press conference Jesse Minter had when he first came on board to be head coach. Our main problem, not only, but the main problem we face, Brian, is not being able to close out games. And the fact that, according to Kyle, he is able to view from where he was, the fact that adjustments are made by Jesse Minter in the fourth quarter to close games out.
3: Yeah,
2: that's a big deal.
3: I'm actually less concerned about the defense. I think the defense will be better. I don't think that it could get much worse, quite frankly, than it was last year. I think there were a lot of problems, and I think that they've made a lot of adjustments defensively from the roster perspective that they're going to be better, and I think Minter is going to make them a better defense.
2: But the roster wasn't the problem in closing games out. It was like, at times, Brian, it was we weren't addressing an issue we needed to address in the fourth quarter. At winning time, we still had Roquan, we still had Kyle Hamilton out there, we still had players out there. They weren't stopping the other team.
3: They didn't have a pass rush whatsoever. And if you don't have a pass rush, I don't care who you have in the secondary, you're going to struggle.
2: Yeah.
3: And Roquan was at times ineffective last year.
2: Yeah, he was missing at times.
3: So there's a lot that needed to happen on the roster front, which I think that they've addressed for the most part. I mean, there's still some concerns, and I think just Minter's just a better defensive coordinator.
2: Right.
3: There's no getting around that.
2: Right.
3: I mean, I think the defensive coordinator was a problem.
2: Yeah.
3: And, you know.
2: Well, bringing people in like Dean Pease and other people told you there was a problem when you have to bring training wheels in.
3: And maybe that's why John Harbaugh's not here, because he didn't want to just fire.
2: I
3: think defensively can be better. My bigger concern is really what happens offensively. Mm-hmm. How does this work? I mean, with, you know, a brand new play caller who's never called plays before, offensive coordinator, and a quarterback who, you know, I think it's pretty fair to say can be finicky to work with.
2: Yeah.
3: And so can they make it mesh, and can they make it work? An offensive line that's been rebuilt. There's a lot of questions on that front, and a special teams unit that you got a kicker who missed his last kick, and we got
2: a brand new
3: punter that's in there. So there's a lot of things that are up in the air, and you've got a Browns franchise that seems to be going in a newer direction and may has a lot of young draft picks.
2: But they got rid of a nemesis. I'm telling you, not having Myles Garrett there is huge for this team.
3: And if Burrow is healthy, Cincinnati's always a problem, and the Steelers are the Steelers. So, you know, we'll see. I'm hopeful. I'm hopeful for sure. And I think they needed a new voice. I think that the change had to be made. Mm-hmm. So we'll see on where they can go. But yeah, everything's new. You're right. Everything
2: like
3: is
2: a brand new.
3: New
2: toy. I look at the fact that when it comes to what we experienced last year, the disappointment, it'll be even sweeter if this turnaround is what it is this year and they make a deep run. I don't know if it's Super Bowl run, but I do look at the roster, Brian. I'm telling you, we were a couple of plays away from being in the playoffs last year. Had we gotten to the playoffs, I thought we could have made a run last year to a certain extent. If we'd have been able to make it to the playoffs.
3: There was nothing that indicated that team was going to make a run unless Lamar Jackson stood on his head.
2: I'm just telling you, when they beat the Packers, it seemed like they were on a move. And even though Tyler Huntley was in that game, the team just looked different on the road beating the Packers.
3: Yeah. There were problems with that team the whole year.
2: That's true.
3: It was not great. And, you know, wide receivers, I guess, it's a little bit better.
2: A little bit.
3: Tight ends, not better.
2: Yeah.
3: You got an older running back. I mean, there are questions. There's still optimism, but there's definitely some questions.
2: By the way, the older running back finished third in the league in rushing. So, yeah. I mean, you know.
3: You show me how many times a guy that age winds up doing things for.
2: He's different. You know how the kids say he's different? He's different.
3: We'll see. Coming up. We'll get to the election, primary results, big ones in a lot of different places. What did we learn? And is the state of Maryland changing in front of our eyes, or is it more of the same? Let's talk next.
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6: It's certainly been a very challenging commute through Towson this morning along the Baltimore Beltway in both directions. A couple of accidents, one on the outer loop right at Lock Raven Boulevard near Lock Raven Boulevard. Still blocking that left lane, that Cromwell Bridge Road overpass, and that is causing delays beginning from Bel Air Road. And then on the inner loop of the Beltway coming toward Towson from the 83s, very slow traffic. The crash near Providence Robinich Road, still ongoing. The left lane is blocked there. So along that top side of the Beltway, it has been a very challenging ride. Meantime, this crash from 70 eastbound just after Route 40 near Ellicott City. Seeing delays coming in from Route 32. And looking at some slow traffic along 895 southbound between Lombard Street and the Harbor Tunnel. WBAL-TV 11 weather, sunny today, high of 84, overnight low of 65. Tomorrow, slight chance of thunderstorms, high close to 86. Currently here on TV Hill, it's sunny and 72. 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
2: You know, we want to hear from people in the next hour, Brian, about who they kind of voted for and what they saw when they went to the polls. But also, I want to talk with the 80% that didn't vote. Like, why didn't they vote? Is it the fact that the choices were just not palatable? Was it the weather? I think it was more the first than the second.
3: Yeah, I just think there's just, it has to be super interesting for people to really go out and vote in primaries. I don't know why that is. It just has always been
2: good
3: case.
2: Good choices.
3: Yeah. I mean, you had choices, that's for sure. Not, I mean, some of these races were, I mean, you had three or four candidates you could have voted for in Howard County, Baltimore County, and Anne Arundel County. I mean, you did have picks, but most people stayed home.
2: Yep.
3: They just didn't want to vote. But we did have some results.
2: Yes,
3: a couple
2: did.
3: Of incumbents went down.
2: Yep.
3: We're going to get the rematch that nobody wanted between Westmore and Dan Cox. I guess enough people in the Republican Party wanted to give Dan Cox another shot at it.
2: Got a statement from Steve Hershey today that we'll get into, the minority leader, on the election of good old Dan Cox. So we'll talk about it.
3: And it is kind of interesting to see what his former running mate in 2022
2: that
3: is saying this morning. We'll hear from Ed Hale, who was very surprised and disappointed in the results. Should he have been surprised? Mm. I mean, I wasn't surprised that he lost.
2: A low turnout made me kind of concerned about his candidacy. Higher turnout, maybe.
3: We'll get to all that. And did it change the trajectory of the state? Your phone call's coming up next.
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9: Sunny 70. Good morning. I'm Caitlin Bancroft. It's a 2022 rematch in the race for Maryland's next governor. We talk the results of the Republican primary and the many other local races, including who will lead Baltimore County as its next county executive. But first, the latest from ABC News at 9 o'clock.
12: From ABC News, I'm Sherry Preston. President Trump heads to Capitol Hill today to huddle with congressional Republicans. The main topic of discussion, the war with Iran. That visit coming amid more confusion over when nuclear inspectors will be looking over Iran's nuclear sites or even whether they will be allowed in without a formal peace deal in place. All of it happening as both houses of Congress pass a war powers resolution that requires congressional approval for any more fighting.
13: The vote is largely symbolic and is unlikely to force any change in policy, but reflects a growing concern within the Republican Party 4 months into a war that's unpopular with the American people. The president was in Pennsylvania as that vote went down, praising negotiations amid conflicting messages between the U.S. and Iran.
14: Iran's been great. I mean, you know, if Iran's reasonable, if they're smart, Otherwise, we'll have to finish the job.
13: The Trump administration says a deal has been reached to allow inspections of Iran's nuclear facilities. But Iran flat out denies it.
12: That's ABC's Rachel Scott on Capitol Hill. New details about Bill Gates' relationship with Jeffrey Epstein. ABC's Aaron Katursky has that.
15: A newly released transcript shows Bill Gates expressed regret about his years-long relationship with Epstein and told the House Oversight Committee when he tried to cut ties, Epstein wouldn't have it and plotted to use Gates' sex life against him. I was not blackmailed, Gates told the committee, but, you know, it looks like Mr. Epstein's brainstorming was going in that direction.
12: Europe's life-threatening heat wave continues smothering much of the continent.
16: Experts warn of a dangerous heat dome looming over continental Europe, trapping hot air and allowing temperatures to build. Spain, Italy and the UK all sweltering. Rome, one of 15 Italian cities under a red warning, the highest weather alert possible. And in London, the changing of the guard has been cancelled for the rest of the week.
12: ABC's James Longman in London, where it could top 100 degrees this week. Dow futures down 31 points. 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
17: At 9:02, good morning. I'm Caitlin Bancroft. The results are in for a number of races across our state following yesterday's primary election. Maryland Republicans have chosen former state delegate Dan Cox as their nominee for governor, setting up a rematch of sorts with Governor Wes Moore in November.
18: The former state delegate and attorney defeated Baltimore Blast owner Ed Hale in the GOP primary and now faces Democratic Governor Wes Moore in the general election. In his victory speech last night in Mount Airy, Cox promised a new direction for the state.
19: It's time for common sense governance and to restore and renew our beautiful state.
18: Moore defeated Cox by more than 32 points in 2022. 4 years later, Senate Minority Leader Steve Hershey says this race should be about Governor Wes Moore's record, arguing voters will decide whether they're better off now than when Moore took office. In Annapolis, Chris Cheon, WBAL News Radio, 1090 and FM 101.5.
17: Now to some other more hyper-local races. Baltimore County Councilman Julian Jones is projected to win the Baltimore County Executive's race.
20: If and when I win, I intend to be the county executive for each and every resident of Baltimore County. Because safe neighborhoods, strong schools, affordable communities and economic opportunities are not partisan goals.
17: Patrick Dyer has won the Republican nomination for Baltimore County Executive and will face off with the Democratic nominee. Dyer defeated fellow Republican Kimberly Stansberry in the primary election. Sarah David has won the Democratic primary race for Baltimore County State's attorney, defeating incumbent Scott Schellenberger and challenger Lauren Lipscomb. As a lifelong Maryland resident, David ran on a number of things she had witnessed and wanted to change, including modernizing the state's attorney's office. And Maryland Senate President Bill Ferguson notched the Democratic nomination for District 46. Ferguson has represented the district since 2011. Serving as Senate President since 2020, he faced Bobby LePin in this year's primary. Get the latest election results at WBAL.com and the WBAL radio app. In some non-election related news, a vigil held last night for the three-year-old girl struck and killed during a hit-and-run in Baltimore over the weekend.
21: We want to come here and just circle them with love, start the process of healing, and honor this precious life that was taken away far too soon.
17: Police say the driver, a 14-year-old boy, fled the scene. Detectives later found him after receiving a description of the vehicle, which had been reported stolen by a family member shortly before the crash. WBAL News Time is 9:04.
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5: Traffic.
6: Well, the cleanup continues with a couple of accidents along that top side of the Beltway near Towson on the Outer Loop and Lock Raven Boulevard. The left lane remains closed, and that is causing your backups beginning from Bel Air Road this morning. Multiple vehicles involved with that particular crash on the other side of the Beltway on the Inner Loop at Providence Road. Still, the cleanup continues there. The left lane is blocked. That's causing backups beginning from the Harrisburg Expressway. Meantime, there's a crash near Ellicott City, 70 eastbound at Route 40. And looking at some debris in the roadway, trying to pick it up in Annapolis. It's at the intersection of Rowell Boulevard and Farragut Road. 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
5: Weather.
7: quiet weather for this Wednesday, where we finally dry out as temperatures warm back into the 80s this afternoon and the humidity remaining low. Tonight, partly cloudy and mild with lows in the mid-60s. Then Thursday will feature a partly sunny sky with a slight chance of a shower or storm developing in the afternoon and evening. However, back in the 80s for high temperatures. Then Friday, showers and a brief thunderstorm are looking more likely late in the day. We'll be back in the 80s by the afternoon. I'm meteorologist Alina Lee on WBAL News Radio 1090 and FM 101.5.
17: Sunny skies and 70 here on TV Hill. The Orioles wrap up their series with the Angels this afternoon. WBAL's pregame coverage begins after the news at 3 and first pitch at 4:07. I'm Caitlin Bancroft, WBAL News Radio 1090 and FM 101.5.
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22: I'm kind of stunned that it's happened because I truly thought that I was going to win this. I really did. And I was really looking forward to carrying the fight forward against Wes Moore, who is just a terrible, terrible administrator of our state.
3: That is Ed Hale, who ran for governor as a Republican and lost to Dan Cox and was surprised, as you heard him say, that he lost last night. But Dan Cox wins the Republican nomination again, the second time in a row. He lost by 32 points 4 years ago. And the Republican Party said, let's run it back.
2: So you're saying there's a chance.
3: And he won by 9 points over Ed Hale, 45-36. John Myrick had 6% of the vote in the Republican primary. The phone lines are open, 410-467-WBAL, 410-467-9225. Let me just quickly run down some of the big numbers, and that is, you know, from the cases, the races that we saw yesterday. Three incumbents did go down. Scott Schellenberger, Baltimore County State's Attorney, lost. Sam Cogan, the sheriff in Baltimore City, lost. Daya Attar lost as well in Baltimore City in a Senate race. Baltimore County, these are not official yet, but I mean, it's going to be this way. Julian Jones with 41% last count over
2: all the precincts have been reported. 258 of 258 have been reported.
3: 26 for Izzy Patoka, 19 for Nick Stewart. Nino Mangione won that District 4 race, which you heard the commercials on a regular basis. That thing wasn't even close. I think it was 75-25. District 2 is too close to call right now. Also in the city, Bill Ferguson, Senate President, won the 46th Senate race, 57-43 over Bobby LePin. So it was comfortable enough, but 43 is...
2: But he let him know he's there.
3: Yeah.
2: He let him know I'm there.
3: Like I said, Malcolm Ruff won that case against Dalila Attar.
2: 60-40.
3: Congress, 5th Congressional District, Adrian Buafo won that very contested race with 25 candidates on the ballot. He got 32%
2: of the vote.
3: Nice
2: plurality.
3: Quincy Barrabee came in second place at 18. Harry Dunn, the former cop during January 6th.
2: Nancy Pelosi's endorsement. Fourth.
3: He had 13. Rashern Baker had 12%, but Adrian Buafo winds up winning that race. Kwaisi Nfumi smoked Mark Conway. That was not even close. 70-25 in favor of Congressman Nfumi. April McLean Delaney holds on to the 6th congressional seat for now. Democrat beat David Trone, who wanted his old job back, 44-37. We'll also note that on the Republican side, Robin Thicker won that race, and he was running against a Republican candidate who a lot of people had high hopes for as a former Marine. But Robin Thicker won, so there we go. April McLean Delaney will be going against him in November. Howard County, Vanessa Atterbury easily won a three-horse race, 57% of the vote. Deb Jung had 21, Liz Walsh at 20, and Arundel County, Allison Pickard is your winner, 43%, James Kitchen at 27, Pete Smith at 27, and in the state's attorney's race in Anne Arundel County, Ann Colt Lightis looks like she's going to hold on, beat Caroline Grammis, 56-43. Grammis works in that office. And a lot of concern people had about Ann Colt Lightis after did not get the conviction of that teacher in that case in Severna Park. And we'll just also note, in Harford County, Bob Cassidy did win re-election.
2: Even though the Harford County Education Association Teachers Union tried to pull the old Neiman.
3: That's right. It said, vote against Bob Cassidy. Yeah. Vote for his opponent in the Republican primary.
2: Yeah.
3: So those are your highlights. Maybe there's something else that you want to vote on, you want to bring up. 410-467-WBA. I'll just quickly see four for me. I look at the loss of Schellenberger, Sam Cogan losing as well. I look at kind of how Ferguson had to kind of really push hard at the end to get a victory, in that the person, Sarah David, who won that race against Scott Schellenberger, a lot of outside money from a New York group that has ties to George Soros.
2: Over $1 million.
3: And even the complaining about Buafo, who won in the 5th Congressional District because he dared take money from AIPAC, mm-hmm. and how that was working against him. And they had to do response ads to that negative campaign against him. Just tells me that it is a further drift to the left in the state of Maryland. It's not all like a sharp, hard turn to the left, per se. Not like we saw in New York City last night, mm-hmm. where you have a bunch of people who hate the United States of America won election. But this is just a drift to the left, a further drift to the left. That's my overall big picture about what happened last
2: night. What I take away from last night is the impact of Governor Westmore and many of the people that he supported winning elections in contested primaries. And usually a Democratic governor does not get involved in very contested primaries. Like if there's an incumbent, sure, the governor will support the incumbent. But there were times when the governor went against the incumbent, hence the Scott Schellenberger state attorney's race, where he endorsed Sarah David, the state special prosecutor. She's an assistant state special prosecutor in that race. So I take away the power of a Moore endorsement in Maryland. The other thing I take away, and this is something we can talk about, you know, as relates to the impact of some of the elections yesterday, is the fact that with a county executive, looks like Julian Jones, Democrat, what is the future of the Inspector General's office in Baltimore County? Because we know that the new incoming county executive, when he was county council member, Jones, was very adversarial with that particular position when Kelly Madigan was there. And then you get to Howard County, where Kelly Madigan has left Baltimore County to become the brand new Inspector General in Howard County. The new executive there, Delegate Vanessa Atterbury, has taken over. There's already, you know, adversarial relationship with the county executive with her office. What is the future of this Inspector General position? Those are the couple of things I take away. Plus, why didn't you all vote? Yeah. Why did everybody stay home? Did you stay home because it was the weather? I don't believe so, partially. Or did a lot of you stay home? 80% of those who could vote stay home because of the candidates. Let's get Mason in East Baltimore. Mason, good morning. You're on WBAO with Brian and me. Go ahead, Mason.
8: Morning. I didn't vote because I am independent, but my stepdaughter worked yesterday all day at one of the sites. She said that the entire day they had 100 voters.
2: Oh, my goodness.
8: Three of them was Republican. Three of them was non-affiliated. The rest of them were Democrats. I was on that measure of non-affiliated.
2: Mason, you're breaking up. Speak a little clearer into the phone. No, sorry about that, Mason. Didn't do that. But, you know, the anecdotal information we got yesterday from people that went to the polls, you yourself, Brian, what you experienced going to the polls was really disheartening for a lot of people to see the lack of people voting yesterday.
3: But yeah, I went into my polling place. I literally drove into the parking lot thinking I may have been at the wrong school. The only thing that I was like, I know I'm at the right spot because there are signs here, but I really did for like 30 seconds go, wait, well, maybe this was like an early polling spot. And maybe it's supposed to go at the high school this year.
2: Right.
3: But no, I was the only car in the lot. Only car in the lot. I walked in and it had been raining and it was like the record stopped playing and they looked at me like, who is this guy? How can we help you? We've got one. And it was like, I got the attention of everybody. And then I felt like a little embarrassed. Mm. But that's how it was. There was just nobody there. And they said it had been slow all morning. They were hoping that it was going to pick up by the afternoon when everybody was off work. I don't think it ever did.
2: Let's get Mark in Middle River on this. Mark, good morning. You're on WBA with Brandon and me. What are your thoughts?
10: Good morning, C4. Hey. Hello, Neiman.
3: Hello, Mark.
10: Ryan, I think you nailed it. The state's moving more left. I voted yesterday. I echo your sentiments that my polling place was empty. It was me and one other person, and this was at 3 p.m. in the afternoon. And I voted for Hale. I'm legitimately surprised because I don't see how Cox has any chance against Moore. Moore beat him terribly 4 years ago. How is it going to be different now in a state that's moving even farther left?
2: Well, let me ask you this, Mark. When it comes to how you portray yourself, do you portray yourself aligned with President Trump, like make America great again?
10: Well, I am far right. I am conservative, no doubt about it. But I also understood that Cox, that There's no appetite for him in Maryland. You guys just said this over and over again.
2: The reason I asked the question, though, Mark, is because I believe that because of the low turnout, because it was so depressed in terms of turnout, that the people who are supportive of President Trump, who fly under that Make America Great Again, they came out and they voted for Dan Cox because of that. And that's why I think he was able to prevail.
10: Well, yeah, and that could be right. But what you guys have said over and over again is you're never going to find a candidate who has everything you want. You have to make compromises. And I don't want more. I don't want four more years of more. And I thought Ed Hale, he's a businessman. He's been here a long time. He made some sense. I know the guy. And he was the guy I would want to face more. I'd want to be the next governor. It just didn't work out.
2: Well, Mark, I appreciate the call. I think, Brian, one of the problems for Ed Hale was the fact that I think he assumed that there was going to be support when it came to taking on Governor Moore because of Dan Cox and how poorly he fared, and did not have an aggressive PR, like really strong move for public, you know, relations type of thing. He just made assumptions. I think they were wrong.
3: Yeah. Ed Hale, I looked at the breakdown on this. So he did win the central part of the state. He won Baltimore County. He won Harford County. He won Anne Arundel. He won Carroll. He won Howard. He won Queen Anne's. He won a couple of counties on the Eastern Shore as well, Talbot and Kent County. But everything else went the way of Dan Cox. Dan Cox won all the Western states and most of the Eastern Shore as well. And he was able to put and win decisively in those areas.
2: See, that's the issue. If you win, but the turnout is really low where you win, that's a problem. If you're not getting enough votes where you prevail.
3: Yeah. He won big time in the western suburbs of Maryland. That's why he was able to win. But to Ed Hale's comments that he was shocked by the results, I mean, I don't know how you could possibly be shocked. I don't know.
2: Well,
3: maybe
2: he probably felt in the street a different feeling. I'm telling you, as a candidate, you feel a certain vibe when you go around people.
3: You know, one of the things we said on Monday was that we had no great feel about any of these races because we had no polling.
2: That's
3: and there
2: it.
3: Was nothing that was really leaked out about what the internal polling
2: stuff,
3: suggested. There was one that David Trone's people put out about the 6th congressional district that showed it to be pretty tight. And that was a relatively tight race, but still that poll seemed to be wrong because April McLean Delaney did wind up winning.
2: Mm-hmm.
3: So, but anybody who's known Maryland politics had to look at that and go, well, I don't know. Dan Cox still has some pretty strong support in these red areas. And Ed Hale has only been a Republican for
2: a
3: few days and, quite frankly, ran very few, if any, ads.
2: That's the point.
3: You have to do television that. And radio.
2: You have to introduce yourself to your electorate.
3: So for him to be shocked by this, he shouldn't have been shocked by it. And, you know, I don't know if they don't have any money or they were just holding on to it. But the fact that we had on TV on a regular basis, ad after ad after ad for primary candidate, and almost none were Republicans, tells you all you need to know.
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6: The crash activity continues on the top side of the Beltway, I should say, Outer Loop and Lock Raven Boulevard. The left lane remains blocked from an earlier crash involving multiple vehicles. You had lane closures earlier as well, and even traffic stoppage. But for now, traffic's getting by, but very slow as you make your way from Bel Air Road over toward Towson. And then on the inner loop, the crash at Providence Road, now in the clearing stages, off to the left side of the road, but still seeing a slight delay coming in from Charles Street. And there's emergency utility work in Middle River. It's on Eastern Boulevard at Lynbrook Road. 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WBAL TV 11 weather. Sunny skies today. Highs in the mid-80s. Overnight low of 65. Tomorrow, a slight chance of thunderstorms. High close to 86. Currently here on TV Hill, it's sunny and 73. I'm Tony Thornton, WBAL News Radio 1090 and FM 101.5.
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22: I'm going to think about this, what I'm going to do over the next couple months and see what happens. But I just feel that we have really, really been let down by just the whole system in our state. The Republicans have to do better than what we have. We have to.
3: That is Ed Hale, loser last night in the Republican gubernatorial primary. We had three incumbents go down yesterday. So what do we make of the election results? Senate President Bill Ferguson kept his seat, though he was pushed hard by Bobby LePin. Yep. And it was a good night, you have to say, for the governor of Maryland, because most of the candidates who he endorsed did wind up winning.
2: In some contested races. Let's get Ed and Elkridge on this. Ed, good morning. You're on WBAL with Brandon. What are your thoughts about yesterday, Ed?
25: Good morning, guys.
2: Turn your tea down. Turn that fire down a little bit.
25: I just did. Ed Hale losing is not a surprise. I am surprised when I took a look at the county breakdown that Montgomery County didn't go for him. I don't know why, but that kind of surprised me, as well as him getting winning some of the other redder counties that I thought would go the other way. But, you know, it is what it is. I'm on the line, so I can't vote. But, again, the primary voters who are Republicans are stupid.
2: Let me ask you, because you've raised something that we talked about yesterday. I don't know if you listened to the show with Attorney Jeremy, not Gilbert, but the attorney representing the open primaries to allow us, me, you, Ed, to vote. Do you think the results would have been different significantly if we were allowed to vote?
25: Most definitely. And people that I know in Howard County, love it that Atterbury's winning. I didn't, but I fear, like Brian, the IG, I think the IG is dead puppy in the state of Maryland because they're going for it.
2: They have to because it is actually doing what Republicans really, Brian, should be doing, which is check and balance. The IG is the very little check and balance we have in the state.
3: Yeah, it's about the only thing that we have left, it feels like.
25: It's exposed what can only be called the political-based corruption. It's just not just people doing things that they shouldn't do, but now it's looking more and more like the politicians are in on it.
2: Just glad-handing, Ed. Well, thank you very much, and that's Jeremy Gruber was the attorney we had yesterday. And I do believe, Brian, that this makes a case, considering politically where we are, for opening primaries up. I do.
3: Listen, I would love for it to happen. The parties are going to do everything they can to try and stop it from happening. I mean, maybe a court battle winds up winning. Yeah. I mean, it is easy to switch positions, to switch parties, but it does take a little bit of effort to do it.
2: Shouldn't have to, though. I'm paying for it.
3: I know. Well, what do you think the number would be if anybody could vote in these primaries?
2: I think there would be a significant shift in certain elections. I think that you would not see a 75-25 with Congressman Infume and Mark Conway. Yeah. I'm not saying that Mark Conway would win, but you wouldn't see these balances like they are in some of these races.
3: Right.
2: Just that, that's significant.
3: Just to add a little bit to my thesis that there's a drift to the left, it looks like Will Jawando is going to win the Montgomery County executive race.
2: Okay.
3: And he's as liberal as they come in liberal Montgomery County.
2: Yeah. Let's get Eddie in Elkridge on this. Eddie, good morning. You're on WBAL with Brian and me. Did you vote yesterday, Eddie?
12: I actually voted last week, and I voted for Mr. Hale. And, you know, I agree with you. I think if it was open, Ed Hale would have won.
2: Okay.
12: The Republican side. I mean, Dan Cox, I mean, who is this guy? Does he even advertise at all? I mean,
2: no, I haven't heard him advertise at all.
12: Man, I mean, he brings nothing to the table. And like you were saying, this corruption is just going to go further and further. And with Julian up there, you might as well shut down Towson Town now, you know, because that's going to be done. So, Marilyn, you get what you deserve. I'm moving to Florida. I'm taking my $30,000 that I pay in taxes every year to the state, and I'm taking it down there to put in my pocket.
2: Well, Eddie, you're not the only one. There's a lot of folks migrating, if not to Florida, out of state.
12: You got to get out of here if you got any common sense. I mean, you're just taxed to death, feed to death, crime to death. It's just, it's all about the orange man in the office down there in ICE. That's all they care about. They don't care about what's right for us. What about my property taxes? Anything like that? County commissioners? No.
2: Well, Eddie, I hear you venting, and you have a reason to vent. And that's why, Brian, I thought this particular year, not that Governor Westmore would be defeated, but there would be a legitimate argument about the condition of our state fiscally put by somebody. Like, Governor, you say that you know, fairness. I mean, what about the deficit? What about the tech? Like, somebody making that argument.
3: Do you know what's funny, Bill? I was on like this liberal kind of blog. Not a blog, but like
2: a conversation.
3: I was reading a conversation between liberals in Maryland about what they want. And one of the things that they were angry about, these were obviously progressive liberals, was that the candidates actually sounded like they were running in a general election.
2: Okay.
3: Like they were upset that there wasn't more attention paid to ICE and universal health care and guaranteed income and all of these like fantasy things that are out there. And I'm like,
2: what are you talking about?
3: Like there's something wrong with like wanting to support businesses, but that's like, that's where they were. So as much as, you know, Eddie complains about it and I complain about it and we complain about it, there is this big portion of people that are out there in this state that fully believe in what they are pushing and
2: I'm
3: wanting.
2: Saying it's not as big as they are. They're big because people don't vote. They're big because of the number, the pool they're in is small.
3: It feels like they that's have a sway on the politicians who are in office, though.
2: Let's get Mason real quick. Mason, you broke. I want to give you a chance to finish what you were saying, Mason.
15: Yeah. Is this a little better this
2: much
15: time?
2: Much better.
15: Yeah.
2: Much better.
15: Okay. Well, anyway, only thing I was saying was that when my goddaughter worked the polls yesterday all day long, and she told me out of the entire day there was 100 people came to vote, 3 Republicans, 3 non-affiliated, and the rest were Democrat. But I was under the impression, because I'm independent, I wasn't able to vote. So I was under the impression that non-affiliated weren't allowed to vote yesterday, but she informed me that they had a number of unaffiliated that did vote. And I didn't understand.
2: I don't think that's true. I don't think that's true. You shouldn't have been able to vote if you're unaffiliated. But Mason, I hear you. It was low everywhere. Thank you for the call. Yeah. Look, we're going to continue this discussion, everybody. I want to hear what your experiences were yesterday as you voted, or if you did not vote. Why did you not vote? Again, is it because of the depressed nature of my co-host where you can't see light at the end of the tunnel? And if you do see a light, you think it's a train. 410-467-WBAO. Your thoughts after the news.
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6: Well, the crash on the Outer Loop at Lock Raven Boulevard, it's finally in the clearing stages. There's activity on the shoulder now. The main lanes have now reopened, but still seeing some slow traffic approaching, but delays should begin to dissipate soon. There's also a crash over near Ellicott City, 70 East at Marriottsville Road. The left lane is blocked, and there's an accident in Columbia. It is on 175 eastbound at Waterloo Road. I'm Tony Thornton, WBAL News Radio 1090 and FM 101.
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17: Sunny 72 at 9:30. Good morning. I'm Caitlin Bancroft. Results pouring in from yesterday's primary election. Dan Cox has won the Republican nomination for governor and will face incumbent Governor Westmore come November. Baltimore County Councilman Julian Jones is the projected winner to become the next Baltimore County Executive. And in Baltimore City, Sabrina Tapp Harper beat out Sheriff Sam Cogan in the Democratic primary for Baltimore City Sheriff. No Republican candidates filed to run for the office. Tonight, Mayor Scott, along with Monsi, will hold the first public listening session for Baltimore's next comprehensive violence prevention plan. The session will be held in person in West Baltimore. Residents are encouraged to attend and provide their input. From the ABC News Desk, the former chief of staff for ex-New York Mayor Eric Adams arrested today as part of a federal bribery case. Details on exact charges have not been released, but the case centers on a city contract issued during the Adams administration. And Camp Mystic has filed for bankruptcy nearly a year after the deadly flood that killed 25 girls and two teen counselors last year. According to the filing, the all-girls Christian sleepaway camp has a total debt that exceeds $10 million. And France has confirmed its first Ebola case linked to the outbreak in the Democratic

0: hold you back from achieving your financial goals, contact the Kronberger Group today at 410-316-5454 and experience the peace of mind that comes with a holistic approach to wealth management. 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
4: City police on the scene of an accident on Kane Street near Lombard. Looks like police are on the are there, at that intersection or near that intersection of Kane and Lombard. Meantime, there is a crash in Columbia, 175, heading east at Waterloo Road. Also, the cleanup continues from an early earlier crash on the outer loop at Lock Raven Boulevard. Still seeing some activity on the shoulder area off to that right side, it looks like, and delays remain coming in from Bel Air Road, and there's a crash on 70 eastbound near Ellicott City right at Marriottsville Road. 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
3: Weather.
5: Sunny skies and a pleasant day ahead with lower humidity this afternoon and high temperatures in the low to mid 80s. Tonight will be partly cloudy but mild with a low down near 65, and Thursday offers up a mix of sun and clouds with a stray shower or thunderstorm popping up during the afternoon and early evening hours, but not a complete washout with highs in the mid 80s. We're back in the 80s on Friday with showers and even a few thunderstorms possible late in the day. I'm meteorologist Alina Lee on WBAL News Radio 1090 and FM 101.5.
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6: It's going to be a situation where our state is going to deteriorate under somebody like Wes Moore, who's running for president of the United States. He doesn't really care about us. He's very disingenuous. We all know it. And I was going to call him out for it as much as I could. I was looking forward to debating him. But it is what it is. I was warned early on, don't do this. You're not going to be able to get to the population of the state and do something that's the right thing.
7: That's Ed Hale last night, the Democrat, longtime Democrat, turned Republican to run simply in the on the other side so he could face potentially Governor Wes Moore in a general election. Was not successful last night as delegate, former delegate Dan Cox captured the nomination and will face Governor Wes Moore in the general election in November. I want to read the statement from the minority leader, Steve Hershey, just put out this morning. Now, a lot of people were hoping, Brian, that State Senator Steve Hershey would have run for governor.
8: Not so
7: there could have been a more competitive, at least on the outside looking at it, more competitive race, particularly on ideas, temperament, those types of things. Dan Cox earned the Republican nomination, and I congratulate him on that victory. Political analysts will be quick to point to the 2022 election results, but Governor Moore is no longer running as a candidate promising change. He is now running on a record. 4 years ago, Wes Moore was a candidate making promises. Today, he is an incumbent defending a record. Maryland families are paying more for electricity, facing higher taxes, and watching the state struggle with affordability and competitiveness. The question before voters, it's not what happened 4 years ago. It is whether they are better off today than they were when Governor Moore took office. That's the debate voters deserve, and that's the debate Republicans will have. And I will answer that, Senator Hershey, by saying, I don't know if Dan Cox can make that argument.
8: Well, I think he's right, though. I mean, this is the tack you have to take. And so I do applaud Steve Hershey for that. And that is, you got to give your candidate a chance and you got to get behind him, especially if he's saying things that are reasonable. As long as he's not, you know, spouting off 2020 was a stolen election, doing crazy things.
7: I see things like that coming.
8: Well, okay, we'll wait to see what happens.
7: Yes.
8: But in the meantime, you got to give him a chance to do it and to get a campaign together that is going to challenge Wes Moore and to go out. He's got to come to the middle. I mean, he's got to move to the middle. He can't go the MAGA route. I hope people around him know that. What does he have to gain or what does he have to lose? I guess that is a question. Maybe for him personally, he has more to gain by doing Trumpian things.
7: Because you get the president's attention.
8: You get the attention of the president of the United States. But if he wants to win and if he really wants to, and if he really does care deeply about Maryland, wants to change Maryland, then he really just needs to attack Wes Moore on policy and especially fiscal policy, in which he would be able to win over every Republican if he went that way.
7: And some Democrats who are feeling the pinch right now. Let's get Ken in Westminster. Ken, good morning. You're on WBO with Brian and me. What are your thoughts?
9: Hey, good morning, C4. Hey. Brian. You know, I really, I was like, never got involved with

0: before until I got involved with this Hail campaign as a volunteer. And being surprised and shocked last night, I was awarded a little letter, thanking them for my volunteer work of probably installing like 200 to 300 of the 4x4 or 4x8 signs throughout the state.
1: Wow.
0: Most of them in Carroll County were probably from me, or they were in my vehicle to get there. And it was, we were hoping for different things, but 20% of the people turning out, it's kind of hard to judge.
1: Well, that's the thing, Ken. That's the thing, Ken. The low turnout hurt Ed Hale. It really did, Ken.
0: And the advertising, they can't say that. I know Brian said something about the advertising. It takes a lot of money for that. I mean, he put out lots and lots of billboards and things, or signs. But advertising, look at George Bezos. He 100 to 1 to Culver. I've seen Bezos people with signs everywhere, and he still lost.
1: I hear you.
2: Yeah, signs are great. And listen, advertisement's not everything, but there was very little of it. Yeah. And if you don't have enough money for it, that kind of is telling as well that you can't get enough money
0: for
2: your campaign.
0: That's pretty much why he had to switch parties to end up to get the endorsements so funds would come in. But hopefully, the campaign will regroup and run as an independent and get off that million votes out there that couldn't vote yesterday.
2: He's not going to win as an independent. Ken, there's no chance he's going to win as an independent, because he couldn't even win against Dan Cox.
1: No.
2: So Dan Cox will get all of the votes that he got this time around. Those people are voting in the primary and voting in the election. There's no chance. I hope he doesn't run as an independent.
1: I look, Brian, at the fact that this is a reset. And hopefully the Republican Party statewide will look at this as a reset of where they go from here. What is the future when it comes to competing for governor? We used to have really good competitive attorney general races, or even, the statewide races don't have strong competitive components to it.
2: The top of the ticket is disappointing, but it's almost understandable. It's akin to a punt in a game.
1: All right.
2: Or it's akin to what the Orioles and other teams have done, where you lose on purpose because you know you're not going to win, right? So I understand from that perspective of where Steve Hershey and some others were. What's really dispiriting is that you have one candidate running in Anne Arundel County. You don't have any running in Howard County. There are countless number of Senate seats and House seats that have no Republicans running whatsoever. That's the part that can't be explained.
1: No,
2: it can't. And it is a major flaw and problem within this party. So I agree with you. I hope they get it together, but I don't know who this person is that is really going to galvanize everybody to try to get them on the right page.
1: Let's get Mike in Baltimore. Mike, good morning. You're on WBA with Brandon Mee. What are your thoughts about yesterday, Mike?
3: Good morning. I just want to say I'm not calling the rain on your parade. I'm going to flood it. Brian talked about how the first election, West beat Cox by 32 points. He should also say about 1 million votes. Then also we have to remember, Republicans only want to change the rules when they're losing. So, yes, the open primary sounds great. Yeah, I guess we'll get Fox 45 News behind it and we'll get that going, but that won't happen. Another thing, we're talking about Ed Hale, but nobody's talking about the king who bankrupted his casinos. But you had Ed Hale, who everybody says is a businessman, he bankrupted his own banks.
1: You could make those arguments in an election. The point is that having a competitive election is good for a state. Having the numbers as slanted as they are not good for government. They just aren't.
3: If that was enacted 250 years ago, that would be a different story. But you know what? Today, now, when we have a lot of black and brown and gay people, Jewish, it's no. We want to keep the same rules. Okay,
1: I don't know what that means. I don't know what that means. Keep the same rules.
3: Yeah, we want to keep the same. We want to play on the same level. We didn't have a problem with Donald Schaefer being in office for all those years.
1: Okay, you're all over the place, Mike. Look, the deal is at the end, at when you balance everything out, in order for there to be a different tone politically, Brian, there's got to be an injection of different numbers. That's why I talk about the independent, unaffiliated thing, regardless of what Mike just said. It's not changing the rules. It's allowing 1 million registered, unaffiliated voters to participate. And I do think that changes the dynamic of these elections, the primaries I'm talking about.
2: It does, and it may it may be able to do that. But you also have candidates who people want to vote for.
1: Sure.
2: And that matters a ton. I mean, maybe if there were different candidates available in the Republican Party, I would have changed my affiliation to the Republican Party,
1: right,
2: instead of the Democratic Party. And independents are going to have to make that choice one way or the other. They're going to have to say, do I want to vote in the Democratic primary or the Republican primary? There has to be a certain race that they want to vote in. There has to be a really candidate who's driving them to the polls. And that makes a difference. And we just haven't seen that on the Republican side for quite some time.
1: What I think will help more candidates run is that they know the pool is bigger. When Steve Hershey or anybody else decides not to run for governor, they look at where my vote's coming from. And if my votes aren't coming from a large enough pool, then it doesn't make sense politically to make that move. And that's why I'm saying in the primary process, right now, President Trump, and you see the numbers all over the country, controls the primary process.
2: Without a doubt, he does.
1: Now, the general is where he has problems. When it gets to the general election, that's where the headwinds come for Trump candidates. And that's why I'm saying if you look at Maryland as an example, open it up, allow this group in, you get a candidate who can win beyond June.
2: Right.
1: Who is not just a June winner and a November loser.
2: Right. And the same thing is happening in the Democratic Party.
1: Yes.
2: The Democratic Socialists are performing well. They're winning in a lot of these primaries. And what they are going to do is make it harder for Democrats to win in a general election. Exactly. And the only thing to really what you need more than anything else to try and bring the Republican Party back to where it was before or its senses, as I like to call it, and kind of clear itself from the MAGA movement, is you have to have a Republican or have to have a Democratic Party that is going to be coherent and successful and govern well.
1: Yep.
2: But instead, you have a Democratic Party that is going further to the left, making it harder for them to win general elections. So you got both parties are going the other direction, which makes it very
1: Which is why 47% of Americans don't like either one.
2: Yeah.
1: And consider themselves, if not independent, if not unaffiliated, other. They just don't want to be them.
2: Right.
1: A mother.
2: But by the way, can I just say this to you? I forgot to mention this today. So yesterday I voted electronically.
1: Okay.
2: And everyone looked at me like I had five eyes when I said I wanted to do that instead of doing out the paper ballot. But I like electronics anyway. So I did it electronically. And so they give you this piece of paper. It's a very long, thin piece of paper. Right, a narrow piece of paper, kind of an odd thing, and you stick it into the machine. So you stick it in the machine, and then you go and you use the tablet to make your voices, to make your picks. And like I said, in the 5th congressional race, there were so many candidates that even when I picked the person who I wanted to vote for, it wouldn't allow me to do it until I went back and I arrowed down and I saw all of them.
1: Mr. Niemans, look at all your choices, sir. Right. Don't vote until you look.
2: Which I think is fair. I don't have a problem with that. I just thought it was kind of interesting that was the case because they wanted to make sure that, you know, it wasn't
1: your choices.
2: If you're on the first page, people just thought the candidates were on the first page. But then at the end, after I'm all done, and I do it, what does it do? It prints out on that piece of paper, that blank piece of paper that I stuck it in, it prints it out. And then I have the piece of paper.
1: Like a receipt.
2: Like a receipt. And I look at everybody who I voted for.
1: Okay.
2: And then I hand it to the person, or actually then I stick it into another machine
1: so it can tabulate it. Yes.
2: But at least you could see
1: that what you voted on was accurate. Like you had a chance to look at my vote and before you gave it to them.
2: Right. So it's electronic, but it's still printed out at the end of the day. And then
1: are you confident
2: it
1: was okay?
2: Yeah, I'm totally confident. Right. It's just interesting to me that's like the movement that we're going in, because I think the last couple of times I have voted fill-in, and I think I didn't even have a choice to do it electronic. Is that right?
1: I don't know.
2: I was trying to remember.
1: I've only done the paper. I've only done the one in the city with that.
2: The paper before. But, no, I totally feel like my vote was counted. Don't get me wrong. I just thought it was very
1: interesting
2: that is electronic is actually just prints it out for you.
1: Well, speaking of interesting, Glenn Clark is interesting. Let's talk with him in a moment.
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6: Looks like they're trying to clear out the crash activity on the outer loop of the Beltway at Lock Raven Boulevard. It's been ongoing now for the last couple of hours. There's some activity on the shoulder. Traffic delays are beginning to diminish. That's the good news, but still use caution as you head over toward Lock Raven on the Yonah Loop, starting really from right around Perrin Parkway. Meantime, there's construction set up on 95 North, just north of Route 24 up in Harford County. The left lane is closed as you head up toward the Bell Camp exit. And looks like they have the construction set up now along 795, just south of Owings Mills Boulevard, making your way down toward that northwest corner of the Beltway. 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WBAL-TV 11 weather. Sunny skies today. High of 84. Overnight low of 65. Slight chance of thunderstorms tomorrow. High close to 86. Currently here on TV Hill, it's sunny and 74. 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
2: All right, TJ's out, but Glenn Clark is in. He's coming up 10 to 2 right here on WBAL News Radio 1090, FM 101.5. So we had the big election results yesterday. Although, still many of these candidates not declaring victory, so waiting for them to come. Yeah. Which, by the way, is kind of strange. Like, some of these only have like 80% completed. Like,
1: no, it's according to the State Board of Elections, it's only a few precincts out. According to now, if they're waiting for some mail-in votes to count.
2: On TV, it was only 84% of the precincts counted, but I don't know. I mean, I figure we do know the answers by now for sure.
9: One way or another. Are you suggesting that maybe I, instead of hosting the show, I go count? Is
1: you
9: that
1: should.
9: What maybe
1: As
9: I go over
1: fact,
9: and try to help everybody
1: get
9: out?
1: On that, Glenn.
9: Yes. Maybe I can do both at the same time.
1: Right,
9: as I'm hosting the show today, I can continue to try to count.
1: Did anything surprise you, though, yesterday?
9: I don't think anything surprised me. The two stories, you know, I'd voted at 5 o'clock yesterday, and same thing. No, at 5 o'clock,
1: yes.
9: Nobody. Mm. Nobody.
1: Ghost town.
9: Mm. Nobody there. So I do think that's one of the big stories of the day. Is this just the nature of a primary election? Is it just the, or is there something, is there a more general apathy that we're so just turned off by
1: none of the above?
9: I want to know. I want to know what this is that led to it, because it really was wild to me. At 5 o'clock, nobody.
1: Yeah.
9: Nobody. At one point, I even said, I need to get out of the office quicker to make sure I'm not there at five. And then didn't happen, and I was like, this is going to suck. I'm going to have to wait in line. Mm. I get there. There's nobody. Mm. I mean, nobody. Mm. So I do want to talk about that. I have no idea what to make of. Is there any world? I don't think there's any world where Dan Cox is competitive, right? I don't see that. But I also am interested in what this means for Westmore and the possibility of 2028. Like, does this make it, if this goes the way we expect it to go, and this is another 30-point type of trouncing, does that embolden him to turn around and say, I have to run because I can then say, I won by 30 points both times.
2: Yeah, it doesn't hurt, that's for sure.
1: No, it doesn't.
2: So I think, yeah, if you've got back-to-back 30-plus wins, you say, hey, this is how popular.
1: Well, here's what this also does, though, Glenn and Brian. This allows him, considering now he knows his opponent is, between now and November, to go all over the country and campaign for others.
9: And really not be involved in...
1: He can actually go out and say, you know, I'm with you, and know that home is taken care of.
9: Yep. I think that's true, and I also wonder if there's a... on the flip side, if you're a Republican, even if you don't think Dan Cox can win... Mm-hmm. Do you want to try to go out and make sure you show up in November anyway, just to have the numbers closer in order to maybe make that argument that Westmore shouldn't be running for president?
1: Well, see, that's
9: in a
1: what's so
9: years.
1: Sad about where the Republicans are today, because, and I'm keep talking about when I was there, not only did you have a Republican candidate for governor, you had one for comptroller, you had one for attorney general, so you had a team. Mm-hmm. So there was a reason for people to go out and vote. If I didn't like the governor, I liked the comptroller. If I didn't like the comptroller, I liked the attorney general. There's just not that dynamic today.
2: But I do think that Dan Cox, like Steve Hershey and Dan Cox, Jason Buckle and others, they need to get together.
1: I do too. I agree.
2: And they
1: with
2: need
1: that.
2: To talk and say, listen, man, here's where we can all agree on and where we can go against Governor Westmore and concentrate on like three different things and just pound it and pound it and pound
1: it.
2: At least make a message and make a dent. Like, this is like, it's like baby steps. It's like the goal is to not lose by 32. Right.
9: I just get the sense that Republicans don't want to tie themselves to Dan Cox.
1: Yeah,
9: I just don't want to do it. That said, we're going to go across the aisle today. Delegate Pippi and Delegate Amprey are going to join us in the same segment.
1: All right.
9: We'll get their thoughts on what we learned from yesterday, a little bit of that. I know you all talked to the new play-by-play voice of the Ravens, Kyle Yeomans. I believe he's stopping by my show today well. And I am to understand the Polar Bear will be joining us today.
1: Wow.
9: Pete Alonso
1: will
9: be joining the program. See why it is that he didn't want to play third base the other night. Why?
2: Yeah.
9: I mean, I do. I am fascinated by how that goes. Like, see, draw straws.
1: Right. What happens? Yeah.
9: Who ends up taking third base?
1: Well, apparently, Albie wanted Kowser, but, you know, Kowser didn't want to do it.
9: What did he say? He pooped his pants?
1: Yeah.
9: Is that what he said about the Eddie? Look, it worked out.
1: But invariably, whenever you come into a position like that, the ball hits right away.
9: It comes 100%.
1: It came right
9: baseball
1: to him.
9: Baseball has a way
1: point.
9: Of finding you. It 100%. Does, that's a Buck Showalter thing. Yeah, it's interesting. Colton Kowser apparently played 21 games of third base in college.
1: Okay.
9: And it does speak to Craig Abernathy knows that. And
1: he
9: so his first
1: that.
9: Ask
1: right.
9: was,
1: right.
9: you played 21 games in college at this
1: Do
9: position,
1: this.
9: Which
1: this.
9: Is at least a little bit more than Leody Taveras. Obviously, none of it helped them last night.
1: So we will be listening to you, but I just think that right now, the apathy, as you said, is what's the thickest coming out for me.
9: I think that's the
1: total apathy in this election. Glenn Clark, everybody, coming up 10 to 2, sitting in for TJ.
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10: The crash on 70 East at Marriottsville Road in Ellicott City, now in the clearing stages, off to the left side of the road, left shoulder, if you will, and traffic is getting by now. Also on 95 up in Harford County in both directions between Route 543 and Route 24, construction activity has resumed. The left lane is closed on both sides. And up in Glen Arm, Harford Road, between Cub Hill Road and Long Green Pike, apparently there's some debris or branches in the roadway, so they have alternating road closures or lane closures, I should say, along Harford Road through that stretch. So just be aware of that as you head through. WBAL TV 11 weather, sunny skies today, highs in the mid 80s, overnight low of 65. Tomorrow, a slight chance of thunderstorms, high close to 86. Currently it's sunny and 74 here on TV Hill. 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
1: Yeah, when I'm going to the State Board of Elections site, Brian, I'm seeing all precincts reporting.
2: Okay, good.
1: So,
2: all right, because I saw another number, so that means that we're just waiting on some mail-in ballots to trickle in. So that means, you know, shouldn't be any big surprises whatsoever.
1: But again, if you just look at the numbers, less than 20% turnout statewide. And again, of the seven largest jurisdictions in the state, beginning with Montgomery County, going all the way down to Harford County, and of course, Baltimore City, Baltimore County, all of them under 20%.
2: Yeah.
1: All of them under 20.
2: Not good. Here's a text. You two will be proven wrong, all capital letters, about Dem Party moving left when Josh Shapiro is the Democratic POTUS nominee in 2028. Oh, my God, please. I hope with all of my might that Josh Shapiro will be the nominee. I'll kiss you on the lips.
1: Might see another Neiman. He might go back and re-register again. Something like that.
2: Just not going to happen.
1: Yeah.
2: Not going to happen. Now, there have been some people who have made the case this morning that Democrats, you know, you look at New York City, and it's very dispiriting. And you read some of the things that these candidates who won, these Mondani candidates who won, including one who said that she couldn't find a napkin, so she used the American flag behind her to blow her nose. That's a quote. And some other things. They want to abolish prisons.
1: And that's the winner.
2: Abolish millionaires and billionaires, I should say, from the United States of America. But they did win in other areas, too. And these were not, you know, blue areas. And they didn't win with socialists. They won with more moderate Democrats.
1: Right. So,
2: maybe they have gotten the message in somewhere and in some areas. Maybe not. But I just feel like there is this movement to the left, and that's where the base is. And winning a presidential nomination is not going to be easy for anybody who is a moderate Democrat these days.
1: Well, coming up tomorrow, he was on the ballot, and maybe he might opine a little bit on the election yesterday. Council President Zeke Cohen, Baltimore City Council President, will join us in studio, Brian, at 9 o'clock. Talk with him about a few things, including the new budget, city budget that is out, and questions around, you know, some of the expenditures, but also the issue of this conduit deal that apparently the mayor has backed out of, and what he thinks about whether or not we should continue doing this with BGE.
2: Right.
1: 700 some miles underground.
2: It's a different way of looking at it. And the fact that Baltimore is the only city, at least major city, that owns this and it can control it in any way it wants.
1: And I just don't know, you know, what the pushback there will be on the mayor for doing this. We saw what the other, what they did last time, walking out, having, you know, Mosley, just not even participate. Not even participating. Anyway, look out for the Orioles. Play early today.
2: I do. It's win, and you win
1: five and four road trip.
2: So it's got to happen, C4. And we need a result from either Cutter or Bosley today. No ties.
1: One of them needs
2: to win.
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12: Sunny 73. Good morning. I'm Caitlin Bancroft. We hear from the person Governor Moore will be facing off with in November. And who is the projected winner in the Baltimore County executive race? Details up ahead. But first, the very latest from ABC News at 10 o'clock.
13: From ABC News, I'm Sherry Preston. As President Trump prepares to head to Capitol Hill for lunch with congressional Republicans, there's some confusion on where things stand in the memorandum of understanding with Iran. The head of Iran's nuclear watchdog, Rafael Grossi, said that his inspectors today would be going into the country. The regime says nothing will happen until a final deal has been signed. Grossi earlier today saying,
14: "There's a war of words here. Some say yes, the others say no."
13: Mick Mulroy is a security and military consultant for ABC News.
15: Iran can see the popularity or the unpopularity of the war. So they know that. And they know the economic consequences of their shutting down of the Strait of Hormuz. It was really the only leverage they had, but they played it, you know, from their perspective very well. It's 21% of the world's energy supply, and it has dramatic impacts on the cost of everything.
13: Camp Mystic, the Texas Christian camp where 25 girls and two counselors died in flash flooding last summer, has filed for Chapter 11 bankruptcy. Families of the victims filed a lawsuit in November saying camp operators failed to take the steps necessary to protect the girls as floodwaters rose on the 4th of July. A wildfire east of the Utah-Nevada border has exploded in size over the past 24 hours. Here's ABC's Jim Ryan.
16: 50 miles outside Salt Lake City, the Iron Fire has consumed more than 24,000 acres. South of that, the Cottonwood Fire is scorching the earth and darkening the sky.
17: We always knew going in that it was going to be a mess if we ever got a fire in this location.
16: Kaylee Guild of the Utah Division of Forestry, Fires and State Land says an intense drought is depleting the lakes and reservoirs used by firefighting aircraft.
17: It sucks, but this is where we are at this point of the game.
16: Jim Ryan, ABC News.
13: The Eiffel Tower and the Louvre in Paris closing early. The changing of the guard in London canceled this week, all because of the intense heat wave in Europe. This is ABC News.
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12: At 10:02, good morning to you. I'm Caitlin Bancroft. Maryland's governor's race is set for a 2022 rematch with incumbent Democrat Wes Moore and Republican Dan Cox, both winning their party nominations.
18: Cox has won Maryland's GOP gubernatorial primary. Moore won the Democratic nomination for re-election, easily defeating physician Eric Felber. Moore beat Cox decisively in 2022, winning about 64.5% of the vote to Cox's 32.1%. Now Cox is back, arguing Maryland voters should give Republicans another look.
19: We bring accountability. 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
12: Baltimore Blast owner Ed Hale had also been in the running for the Republican nomination, and he reacted to his loss last night.
20: It's going to be a situation where our state is going to deteriorate under somebody like Wes Moore, who's running for president of the United States. He doesn't really care about us. He's very disingenuous. We all know it.
12: Now to who will become the next county executive for Baltimore County. Councilman Julian Jones is the projected winner in the Democratic primary.
21: I want to thank the people of Baltimore County. I want to thank them for their trust. I want to thank them for their belief in me. I want to thank them for their faith, and I want to thank them for their vote.
12: In Baltimore City, Sabrina Tab Harper has won the Democratic primary for Baltimore City Sheriff, defeating incumbent Sheriff Sam Cogan and securing her party's nomination for the office. Tab Harper's victory marks the change in leadership for the Baltimore City Sheriff's Office, which is responsible for serving court orders, warrants, and other legal processes throughout the city. Get the latest election results at WBAL.com and the WBAL radio app. A full vote is expected on Baltimore City's fiscal year 2027 budget. That final vote will happen this afternoon during a special hearing. City Council President saying today's vote represents a transparent budget process. The city's $4.9 billion budget focuses on youth, older and vulnerable communities, public safety, and more. The budget allocates about $1.3 billion towards public safety. Around $1.1 billion would go to maintaining clean, safe, and healthy neighborhoods. WBAL News Time is 10:04.
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12: Traffic.
6: Let's take a look at traffic along 795. If you're heading northbound up toward Reisterstown, there's the construction activity that is taking up the left lane. The traffic slows, making your way up from Owings Mills Boulevard up toward Franklin Boulevard. About a mile and a half stretch there of just very slow traffic. Southbound also slow just beyond Owings Mills Boulevard as well, heading down toward the northwest corner of the Beltway. Looks like they have construction set up on that side as well. Also, there is a report of a crash on northbound 83 at Cold Spring Lane off to the right side of the roadway there. And the cleanup continues from a crash on 70 heading eastbound at Marriottsville Road. I'm Tony Thornton, WBAL News Radio 1090 and FM 101.5.
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3: Weather.
5: Sunny skies and a pleasant day ahead with lower humidity this afternoon and high temperatures in the low to mid 80s. Tonight will be partly cloudy but mild with a low down near 65. And Thursday offers up a mix of sun and clouds with a stray shower or thunderstorm popping up during the afternoon and early evening hours, but not a complete washout with highs in the mid 80s. We're back in the 80s on Friday with showers and even a few thunderstorms possible late in the day. I'm meteorologist Alina Lee on WBAL News Radio 1090 and FM 101.5.
23: Sunny 73 here on TV Hill. 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I'm Caitlin Bancroft, WBAL News Radio 1090 and FM 101.5.
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9: Glenn Clark in for TJ Smith today. Glad to have you with us. Appreciate Kyle guiding me through. TJ will be back tomorrow. Nothing to be concerned about. I always appreciate those of you that are very worried about TJ, but I promise he is all right. He will be back tomorrow. Obviously, we are reacting to primary election day here in the state of Maryland. Lots of interesting results. Largely a good day for incumbents. A couple of noteworthy exceptions to that rule, but largely a good day for incumbents. The low turnout, a major storyline. Less than 20% of registered voters in Maryland participating in primary election day. But clearly the big story is the rematch we all did not ask for. But enough people did. As the gubernatorial general election, we'll see Governor Wes Moore go up once again against Republican nominee Dan Cox. Dan Cox beating out the most significant challengers, Ed Hale and John Myrick, to gain the Republican nomination for the second straight election. That part ultimately didn't seem like it was much of a surprise as the election went on. It just never felt like either Ed Hale, because he had flipped parties or because he never really spent a whole lot of time getting out to the rest of the state, for whatever reason, it never seemed like Ed Hale was making enough traction with Republicans to genuinely have a chance. And John Myrick also seemed like he was more of kind of an outsider, someone that never really felt like he had gotten a ton of traction. And Dan Cox kind of felt like the known commodity from having been the nominee 4 years ago. And so it seemed like it was headed that way. I know Ed Hale thought that the Moore campaign was interfering and trying to help Dan Cox get elected, as appeared to be the case 4 years ago. It was a little bit flimsier even this time around when those suggestions were made. It is kind of what it is. Dan Cox is the nominee. So I guess there's a couple of things that jump out to me, and I do want to get your thoughts on this. 410-467-WBAL. 410-467-9225 for the GreenSolutionsRemodeling.com text line. And the first thing is there any reason why you think it might be different this time around? Is there any reason why you think this isn't just going to be 2022 Redux? There's not really even much of a campaign. Polls never show that there's much of a race. Dan Cox loses by significant numbers. Is there any reason to think that that's not just going to happen again? And then I guess the second part would specifically be for if you are a Republican. If you knew what happened last time, if you are a Dan Cox supporter, why? Why doesn't electability matter more? Why was it more important? Because in a way, it feels like a bit of a protest vote. It feels like, hey, I know he's not going to win, but I just want to make it very clear. That's the guy that I'm going to support. So I'm kind of interested in both things. Again, 410-467-WBAL, the phone number, 410-467-9225, the GreenSolutionsRemodeling.com text line. Is there any reason? And I'm sure that there will be some of you that will say, Well, now we've had 4 years of Wes Moore, and we've seen how it's worked out. And I get that, but I'm just not sure that Dan Cox is going to be the candidate that's going to be able to push those buttons and make that argument to a greater group of people. It feels like that's a bit of a miss. That there may have been a candidate, and I get you can only vote for who's running. I understand that that's part of the issue here, and that some of the candidates that Republicans had hoped would run chose not to participate, whether that's Steve Hershey, whether that's, you know, somehow Larry Hogan, whoever it was. I understand that you didn't have maybe the top choices that Republicans were looking for. And I know a lot of people would say it wouldn't have mattered anyway. That Wes Moore, despite the opinions of many about the costs in the state of Maryland, despite the opinions about the fees for car registration, is just so broadly popular as a person and as a candidate that it really wouldn't have mattered. Now, we say that knowing this state has three times since 2000 elected a Republican governor. It is not as simplistic as no Republican can win in the state of Maryland. It has happened. It's happened a fair bit. But I know that there's the opinion that it wasn't going to matter, and that's part of the reason why some of the more desirable candidates didn't get in, is because they knew they weren't going to win anyway. But it's Cox versus Moore, once again, in the Maryland gubernatorial general election this November. Any reason to think that it will look at all different from 2022? And if you're a Republican, specifically, why? And I'm sure some of you would say, I didn't vote for Dan Cox. So I would like to hear from Dan Cox's supporter, why, if it seems so unlikely that he's going to be able to break through? 410-467-WBAL is the phone number. Let's get things started. We will go to Joe in Middle River. Joe, good morning. You're on at WBAL with Glenn Clark in for TJ.
3: Good morning, Glenn. How are you this morning?
9: I'm all right, Joe. How about yourself?
3: It's a beautiful day. I am a purple Democrat, which is to say that I'm a veteran. I'm pro-Second Amendment. I'm pro-business. I am very much a centrist.
9: I think there are many more of you than people believe there are.
3: But our parties, whether you lean left or lean right, seem to be being hijacked by the fringes of the party.
9: Hmm.
3: No matter which side. I mean, look what happened in New York.
9: Yep.
3: So I am frustrated this morning. You know, I really am. I'm frustrated that we don't have, as I see it, we don't have a viable candidate. There is nothing on God's green earth that can make me vote MAGA. But I did vote for Larry Hogan twice and would do it again.
9: Hmm.
3: And, you know, that's why I was really hoping for Hale. But it seems that both voters of both parties, maybe MAGA a little bit more, maybe the right a little bit more, are banging their heads against the same brick wall that they did 4 years ago.
9: I mean, obviously the results would suggest that. And the argument being, we don't care whether or not this person is electable. We want you to know this is where we are. This is where we are. Is we are on the fringe, we are to the outside, and we want to make that statement no matter what.
3: And that's what's so frustrating. One of the things that's so frustrating about this, you know, because that takes out of play a character like Larry Hogan. And at the 30,000 foot view in the macro, on the macro scale, mm-hmm. What I believe, and I'm sure a lot of other people believe, we need. The state was in good shape under him.
9: Joe, I think there's no doubt. I think you're not alone. Joe, I appreciate the phone call, and I think that your opinion is felt by many. 410-467-WBIL, the phone number, reacting. Obviously, it's Moore versus Cox again. What does that tell us? Let's go to Lee in Whitehall. Lee, good morning. You're on WBAL with Glenn Clark in for TJ.
1: Good morning. I agree quite a bit with Joe. I'm a moderate Republican. I thought Dan Cox was an idiot the last time. He hasn't changed his colors. I voted for Ed Hale. Would have voted for him in the general. And will probably write his name in. I'm concentrating on getting Nino Marciana and his team, because it's going to be the first time that Northern Baltimore County has ever had a voice in what's going on in Towson. And we can't get those elected. I want to join the other 25,000 people that are leaving Baltimore County and Maryland because it won't be worth saving the state.
9: Lee, I appreciate the call. Obviously, you know, Mangione being who she's referring to. I'm interested in this element of it, right? And we're going to hear from, is there a world, because Lee says Dan Cox hasn't changed his tune. We're going to hear a little bit from Dan Cox and what he had to say last night after securing the nomination. Has he changed his tune? Is his message more palatable to a greater group of people that some of the more moderate of you would be willing to listen to it? Is that the case? We'll hear a little bit from him, and I still want to hear from you. 410-467-WBAL is the phone number, 410-467-9225, the greensolutionsremodeling.com text line.
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8: Traffic volume remains on the outer loop of the Beltway between Hartford Road and Providence Road this morning. There was a crash near the Cromwell Bridge overpass that's been cleared out of the way, but still seeing some delays. Looks like their work crews are set up in that median area a little bit past Lochraven Boulevard and right near Perrin Parkway as well, so traffic is slowing down quite a bit through that stretch. Also, 795 northbound, just north of Owings Mills Boulevard, there's the work zone that's set up blocking the left lane heading up toward Franklin Boulevard. And looks like it's still slow in the southbound direction as well from Owings Mills Boulevard, making your way down toward that northwest corner of the Beltway. WBAL TV 11 weather, sunny skies today, highs in the mid-80s, overnight low of 65. Tomorrow, a slight chance of thunderstorms, high of 86. Currently, it's sunny and 75 here on TV Hill. 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
19: Under Westmore, we are losing thousands of people each year, both young and old, who cannot afford to live here. A study recently showed that approximately $132,000 in new home construction costs are regulatory costs, making new homes unaffordable for young families and young buyers. That will change under a Cox-Crop administration, and we will seek to implement and demand a plan to provide senior tax relief, property tax caps, and valuation reductions, and affordable first-time home buyer opportunities for families by slashing regulations and fees.
9: Dan Cox, now the, again, nominee for governor on the Republican side here in the state of Maryland. Glenn Clark in for TJ Smith on WBAL. Coming up in about 10 minutes, we're going to go across the aisle as delegates Jesse Pippi on the Republican side, Marlon Amprey on the Democratic side will both be joining us to react to what we learned, the big takeaways from primary election day. They're both going to be joining us. We'll get thoughts on either side of the aisle. That's coming up in about 10 minutes right here on WBAL. But I'm asking the question, 410-467-WBAL is the phone number, 410-467-9225 for the GreenSolutionsRemodeling.com text line. Is there any reason to think that this could be different? Is this just as simple as extreme MAGA candidate, can't break through, can't get any traction? Is there any reason to think? I don't even know that I'm suggesting that Dan Cox could win, because I still think that seems wildly out of the picture. But at least there to be a race, at least there to be a public forum, a greater conversation. In listening to Dan Cox last night, I will acknowledge that it did feel like he stayed well on message. That it didn't feel like last night he was talking to his base. He was talking to the extreme right, to the MAGA wing of the party. Now, this comes back to, can a tiger change their stripes? I don't know that that goes away. He still has the support of Donald Trump. He is still an election denier. Like, I don't know that you can just make all of that go away with a stronger couple of months of messaging. A little bit more from Dan Cox, a bit more focused in his messaging.
19: Westmore now has a record, and it's harmful to every Marylander. Governor Moore has given us dozens of higher taxes, massive increases in property taxes and electric bills on his watch, outrageous higher car registration fees, a $4 billion structural deficit coming due next year, streets that are unsafe because he signs executive orders and bills preventing law enforcement from doing their jobs.
9: And to be fair, that sounds like what a moderate Republican candidate would want to focus in on if they were preparing to face Westmore in a general election, that if you had gotten maybe one of the more desirable candidates to run, perhaps that message would have sounded similar. Can Dan Cox stay on message and win over more moderates? Or to moderates, will Dan Cox always be who he is? And so even if he messages well, there's just no chance that I'm going to listen or that I'm going to be moved by it. He also did focus an awful lot on the Key Bridge during his statements last night.
19: A key bridge that does not exist, nor is even under contract, apparently, after having been recently canceled a contract, even though there's billions in dedicated funding, and an arrogant, unaccountable state agencies that had misplaced hundreds of millions of dollars of your money, while Westmore, sadly, defunds the most vulnerable among us, our disabled community, while he rejects any oversight through independent inspector generals. These are reasonable, common sense things that we will bring to this ticket to Maryland.
9: This from Bob and Haverty Grace on the text line. Let me see, I can vote for a real Republican who is going to lose, Dan Cox, or I can vote for a fake Republican who is also going to lose, Ed Hale. What's so hard to understand? And I get that for a lot of people, this was as simple as, I'm just going to go vote because I'm voting. It doesn't matter to me. This one, at least, I believe is actually a Republican. The other one, I don't believe is a Republican. Now, again, John Myrick's name was also on the ballot. There were other Republican candidates for governor who just didn't really break through or get any traction during the process. How electable any of them might have been, it seems the chances were low of any of them really breaking through. From Bob in Catonsville. Big day for the Bobs. I changed my party affiliation from Republican Democrat 20 years ago. It's the only game in town. The playbook for the Republican Party has been laid out in Larry Hogan on the Republican side and Andy Beshear on the Democratic side. The Republican Party needs a total retool. I mean, look, to be fair, the Republican Party currently broadly controls all three branches of the federal government. And I think that would be their argument. Do they need a retool? They've won elections. Now, locally, the ability to win, as you point out, Larry Hogan, the ability to actually say, hey, I want to govern, I want to come in and do some real governing, you run the risk of alienating some on the fringe side of your party, but can you actually win? Larry Hogan proved here in Maryland that he could win a couple of times. Now, he tried to run again for Senate, and it didn't work out so well. I get that it's always going to be more difficult in the presidential election year for any Republican, even a popular Republican, to win in the state of Maryland. The higher turnout is not great. But yes, I think locally that might be the story. How do moderate Republican leaders get on board in order to present a more united front and a better message about governance and not play to the largest sort of MAGA wing of the party, or the most extreme, even if you don't want to call it MAGA, because I think there are people that are moderate that would say they're also MAGA, but the most extreme fringes of the party. And I just don't think that Dan Cox is necessarily going to be that. And then from this texter who said, look, if you think Ed Hale is a fake Republican, then so is Donald Trump. Something to be said for that, too. There's no doubt about it. All right, when we come back in, I want to get thoughts from both sides. Republican Jesse Pippi, Democrat Marlon Amprey. What did we learn from the results of yesterday? What did we learn from the turnout yesterday? What do we make of the results of the primary election here in the state of Maryland? We're going to do that next after the news. And Caitlin here on WBAL.
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23: Sunny 75 at 10:30. Good morning. I'm Caitlin Bancroft. A 2022 matchup is taking shape in Maryland after Dan Cox won the Republican primary last night. He will face Westmore once again in November after Governor Moore defeated Cox in 2022. Baltimore County Councilman Julian Jones is the front runner and projected winner to be the next Baltimore County executive, beating out fellow council members Izzy Patoka and Pat Young. A change up on who will be the state's attorney in Baltimore County. Sarah David won the Democratic primary over incumbent Scott Schillenberger. The Baltimore County Board of Education will formally appoint Dr. William Heiser to be the next superintendent. Former superintendent Dr. Miriam Rogers is retiring at the end of the school year, her last day on the job, and Heiser's first day is July 1st. From the ABC News desk, Camp Mystic in Texas has filed for bankruptcy following the catastrophic floods that killed 28 people last year. Yesterday, the Senate, for the first time, approved a war powers resolution seeking to block the war against Iran. It was the 10th time the Senate has tried to stop the war. President Trump will be on Capitol Hill today speaking to GOP senators. And the House Oversight Committee has released a transcript of the closed-door session with Microsoft co-founder Bill Gates, who said before the committee that when he tried to end his friendship with convicted sex offender Jeffrey Epstein, Epstein allegedly tried to blackmail and used an advisor to send him veiled threats. Tonight at 7:30, hear WBAL News Radio's live coverage of the Sail 250 festivities as Baltimore celebrates America's 250th. You can also watch it on WBAL TV 11. I'm Caitlin Bancroft, WBAL News Radio 1090 and FM 101.5.
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17: I was in way over my head. The total amount ended up being somewhere just over $30,000. $30,000.
16: Then the IRS came to collect.
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16: He had to do something.
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16: Patrick's life quickly got a lot easier.
17: It was very easy. Pretty much hands off, you know. They picked up the ball and ran with it.
16: And how'd it go?
17: I couldn't believe it.

0: heading toward Towson, I should say, coming from Overlea, coming from Hartford Road. Very sluggish now, making your way toward Providence Road. Looks like that work zone in the median is slowing traffic down just a bit. There was a crash earlier near Cromwell Bridge, the overpass there, the Cromwell Bridge Road overpass. That's been cleared out of the way. Meantime, 95 North, there's a disabled vehicle in the Fort McHenry Tunnel blocking the left lane of the right tube there. Also, there's a crash on 95 South at Moravia Road. Two lanes are taken away. Looks like it is just after the express toll lanes, and that is causing delays heading south on 95. 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
3: Glenn Clark in for TJ Smith as we are reacting to the results of yesterday's primary elections here in the state of Maryland. Going to do something interesting this segment. We're going to go across the aisle and we're going to chat with a delegate from both sides, Delegate Marlon Amprey from the Democratic side, Delegate Jesse Pippi from the Republican side. And we're going to just sort of have a panel discussion about what happened yesterday. Delegates, I thank you both for taking the time for me. I'll begin on the first one with Delegate Amprey just out of alphabetical order. And Delegate, if I could, just your reaction, I'll start with low turnout. It looks like the number is going to be somewhere in the neighborhood of 20%, maybe a little bit lower than that. Obviously, we expect a lower turnout in a, you know, non-presidential year than in a presidential year. But what do you make of the low turnout? What does it tell you about the state of Maryland that we had such a low turnout in the primary election?
4: Well, first of all, thank you for having me on the show. I really appreciate it. You know, I was disappointed in the turnout. And we really worked hard in our campaign to get more folks out to the polls. I think what it showed is ultimately, unless there is a big race at the top of the ticket for these primaries, people are just not knowledgeable of that we have elections going on. So I think last election, you had a tough gubernatorial race. You had a comptroller race. You had a attorney general race, a competitive attorney general race. And in Baltimore City, you had a competitive state's attorney's race. So you had a lot of really high-level competitive races, a lot of money spent on these races. So people got a lot of attention. People were aware of the election. So I feel that was part of it. And I think the other part of it, honestly, is just people just at this point in time, people are just frustrated with what's going on in our across our entire nation. And I think there's just, you know, a little discontent. And I think that we have to do a better job of educating voters, getting people more aware of the importance of voting, and also just get more civically engaged, period. But I think ultimately the reason that we had a low turnout was because we just didn't have a truly competitive top of the ticket race across the state.
3: Delegate Jesse Pippi, House Minority Whip, your thoughts on why there's such a low turnout?
5: Well, first, thanks for having me on. Well, for one, at least in Frederick, it poured. It rained extremely hard for several hours at the beginning of Election Day, which I don't remember the last time it's rained for that amount of time. It actually didn't clear up until, I want to say, 3 or 4 p.m. At the end of the day. So that might have been a factor. The other piece, I think, and to some extent what Marlon said is accurate, is I think people are kind of just turned off. I think, quite frankly, more so with what's happening in Maryland. I think there may be an argument that the party that doesn't control the White House tends to be more motivated to come out, right, traditionally. But in our case in Maryland, I think Marylanders are not terribly happy with what's going on here in Maryland. And so the Democrats, for example, are not super enthused to come out and make a big difference because of what they're seeing in our state with affordability, with accountability, and with public safety. And so I think that played a role.
3: I'll go to you first on this one, Delegate Pippi. If you could, obviously you bring up what's going on the Democratic side. On the Republican side, Dan Cox wins and is now the nominee for the second consecutive election. We know what happened the last time. Why could it be different? Is there a chance that it will be different than it was 4 years ago?
5: Well, I think so. And the reason is because Governor Moore was new. Governor Moore had no political career prior to getting elected governor. He had no position in office. Obviously, he's put a lot of things out. I know my friend Marlon is a close ally and friend of Governor Moore's. But, Governor Moore put out a lot of things and was some.

0: somewhat of an attractive candidate, but he's now governed for 4 years, and the results don't match the rhetoric. You know, the fact is, we've run back-to-back massive multi-billion dollar budget deficits. They raised taxes, the highest amount in the state of Maryland, in the history of Maryland, they raised taxes. The fees that have gone up, and then there's been a lot of questions, and I'll just say it, there's been a lot of questions of Governor Moore's background, you know, whether it's his educational background, where he was raised, things related to his White House tour, things related to his military service. And so, and you've seen the polls. These, again, these aren't polls that we're running. These are independent polls. And so I think that plays a role into whether he's going to be successful in November. And I think that is the big difference between now and what happened 4 years ago, because now everyone in Maryland knows what they're going to get under this administration.
1: Delegate Amprey, your thoughts on Dan Cox now being the Republican nominee?
2: Well, you know, I think that we're in the same position that we were 4 years ago, and that we have a candidate that has aligned himself with the Trump regime and MAGA, who is an election denier, an individual who attempted to literally impeach the sitting Republican governor at the time, Larry Hogan, a person who has, on the record, has been against women's health care rights, on the record has been against properly funding education, doesn't believe in any type of gun control, has said we should get rid of licenses and everyone should just carry guns. And this is the party that preaches about public safety. I think that, you know, the reality is, you know, we can, you know, get into the ridiculous headlines that we've seen from certain news outlets about our governor. But the reality is, you know, I'm from West Baltimore, and I've never felt more safe walking through my district. It is the safest that the city has been in the history since I've been alive, and for most of my parents' existence. So when we talk about public safety, we've lowered crime in Baltimore at historic rates. We've improved education opportunities. Here in Baltimore, our kids who are in the pre-K programs are outperforming many of other areas around the state. So I think that the record shows that our investments are working. We've seen some really good business growth in different sectors, especially in tech and the biosciences. And the reality is, I truly believe that if we were to move forward with Hancock, it would take our state back. We're moving forward. Governor Moore has done an excellent job. I think that the record will show as we start talking more about what we've actually accomplished in Annapolis as we move forward to the fall. And I feel fully confident that we should have a repeat of what happened last time. And I think at the end of the day, we are dealing through some tough times, but a lot of the tough times that Marylanders are dealing with has a lot to do with what's happening in Washington and the assault on Maryland. And I think that we've done our best to protect ourselves from that assault, from losing tons of federal dollars, not having Western Maryland get the FEMA funds they deserved that came out of our budget. We didn't have to go help those Marylanders there. So a lot of the money moves we had to make is because of the Trump administration, and we don't need a candidate that is aligned with that administration right now. I'm fully confident that Governor Moore will get the job done.
1: Delegate Marlon Amprey, District 40 here in Baltimore. Delegate Jesse Pippy, District 4 out in Frederick County, with us here on WBAL. You started to do that there, Delegate Amprey, because I wanted to go next to try to focus on the message about your candidate, right? And I certainly understand that the other candidate is going to be where the message is targeted to. But how do you believe that Wes Moore has earned the right for 4 more years as governor of the state of Maryland?
2: I just gave you one of the most clear examples, right? I think that at the end of the day, I think two of the most important things people want to have when they live in a state, when they are in their communities, they want to feel safe, and they want to feel like their kids have good schools to go to. And they want to make sure that they have access to jobs and opportunity. We've seen job growth under Governor Moore. We've seen, like I just said moments ago, literally record drops in crime, not just in Baltimore, across the entire state. We have done an excellent job of public safety in ensuring that we are keeping communities safe and making sure we're putting young people on the right paths and keeping them out of the justice system to the best we can. And ultimately, I think the other thing that's really important is the Governor Moore has done a great job of encouraging economic growth in certain sectors, especially in the biomedicine space, the tech space, the industries that are growing the most across our country. I think that Maryland is doing a better job under Governor Moore in attracting those businesses and bringing those businesses here. There's still more work to do, but I truly believe that Governor Moore's record on job growth, Governor Moore's record on public safety, and Governor Moore's record on great movement in education is going to be enough to get him elected again.
1: And Delegate Pippi, I certainly heard your message about Governor Moore and his record, but why to you is Dan Cox the right person for the job?
0: Well, at this point, look, as long as Delegate Cox sticks to the important issues, which is affordability, accountability in state government, and public safety, that's a winning message. That's a winning strategy. We saw that with Governor Hogan in 2014, and that's really important. And I want to counter what my friend Delegate Amprey said. The reality is the governor's record on those three items are terrible. Now, there was a major crime drop in Baltimore City, which is excellent. I used to live in Baltimore City. But on affordability, horrible, horrible. The cost of living in Maryland has skyrocketed. And guess what? Newsflash, it's not because of Trump. It's because Democrats have raised taxes. They've raised 400-plus fees, including the registration fee, titling fee, emissions fee, phishing fees. You name a fee, they've doubled it. On accountability, the sheer volume of independent audits that have come out to the cost of billions of dollars in liabilities for state under this administration. So, you know, you have to ask yourself, who's running the railroad? And so to me, you know, supporting a Republican candidate, as long as that candidate sticks to affordability, accountability in state government and public safety, that's a winning message. And I think we have that message. I think Delegate Cox has been running on that message. The only thing I've heard about Trump was from the Democrat Party that sent mailers out to all the Republicans trying to, you know, somehow tilt this or tilt that or tie it together. The reality is the Republicans are focused on those three things: affordability, accountability, and public safety.
1: I did want to bring up affordability. So, Delegate Amprey, I do want to give you an opportunity to respond because Delegate Pippi did bring up affordability. I do believe that is an issue that Marylanders are dealing with, and I think that you're very much right to point out the drop in crime, which is very good. But what do you believe that the affordability issue is real, and why do you believe that Governor Moore is the right person to address that?
2: Look, I think rising costs is happening across our nation, and we can't deny that the rising cost of our nation is tied directly to the Washington. It's tied directly to Trump's decisions. We have ridiculous tariffs. We have an unjust war that has started, which has increased our gas expenses. Right. So if we're talking about affordability, a lot of the affordability issues that we face here in Maryland is being faced across our nation because of a Trump administration that is doing a horrible job with our economy. So Maryland is doing the best we can do, given the circumstances that we have. The reason our energy costs are going up is because of the decisions Trump has made. And we fought in Annapolis to make sure that BG&E and working with Governor Moore, that we got a way to make sure that the BG&E costs here in Maryland will go down with rebates. And we're going to continue doing that work. And I think that it's important that we find ways to make life more affordable here in Maryland, and we fight back against this Trump administration that's making life so expensive for not just Marylanders, but Americans across the entire nation.
1: Delegate Pippi, my last one for you specifically. We've seen some of the results seem to point that there is still an ICE issue here in the state of Maryland. Sarah David had sort of successfully tied Scott Schellenberger to working with ICE. And we saw Frank Conaway, who was soundly defeated after being the only Democrat to be opposed to the 287G agreements and ending those. Do Republicans still have an issue with how aggressive ICE has been and maybe that not appearing to be popular with the average Marylander?
0: Well, let me start with this. You know, what we saw in Minneapolis with some of those federal agents was completely unacceptable. And I hope they're held accountable for if there were crimes committed and the deaths of those individuals. I hope they're held accountable, the federal agents, for any actions that were outside the scope of their authority. But here's what's happening in Maryland. In Maryland, there was a poll done by Goucher last year that the majority of Marylanders, including the majority of Democrats, thought it was appropriate for local law enforcement to coordinate with our federal partners when it comes to public safety. The Democrats this year made Maryland a sanctuary state. The legislation, get this, was so bad that Governor Moore wouldn't even sign it. So that's the question that people have to ask. Why is it the legislature is so to the left making Maryland a sanctuary state that the governor, the guy that my friend Marlon Ampery is sticking up for here, refused to even sign the bill. Explain that to me. So that's what I'm saying, is that Marylanders want common sense public safety. At the end of the day, I want a state that my young family and, you know, Marlon Ampery's young family and Governor Moore's young family can raise a family in this state safely. That's the minimum expectation that people have in this state. And I got to tell you, the perception out there is that the Democrats are horrible on this issue. And again, That's a big important issue for us.
1: Delegates, I apologize. I'm up against a break here. I want to first thank you both for being cordial in this conversation. And I appreciate that we were able to get both sides of this. Thank you for spending time with us. I know we're going to have a lot of time in the coming months to discuss it more. But thank you both for joining us today here on WBAL.
0: Thank you.
2: Thank you. And always good to chat with you. Delegates.
1: Thank you, Dem. Thank you, guys.
0: You too, Marlon. See ya.
1: Delegate Marlon Ampery and Delegate Jesse Pippi. A lot of interesting stuff. Your reaction, 410-467-WBAL. That's next. Glenn Clark in for TJ Smith.
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4: Traffic and weather.
5: Well, the construction continues on 95 up in Harford County this morning between Route 543 and Route 24. The left lane is closed in both directions, and that's slowing you down heading north from 152, and then southbound you're seeing delays coming down from the Travel Plaza. Meantime, there's a crash activity 95 south. It's right at Moravia Road. It's off to the right lane near those express toll lanes. And also dealing with some debris removal up in Glen Arm. Harford Road is closed in both directions right now between Cub Hill Road and Long Green Pike. 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WBAL TV 11 weather. Sunny skies today. Highs in the mid-80s. Overnight low of 65. A slight chance of thunderstorms tomorrow. Highs in the mid-80s. Right now it is sunny and 75. I'm Tony Thornton, WBAL News Radio, 1090 and FM 101.5.
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11: Results pouring in after yesterday's primary election, starting with who will be facing Governor Moore come November. Dan Cox has won the Republican nomination, beating out Baltimore Blast owner Ed Hale. Baltimore County Councilman Julian Jones is projected to win the county executive's race. Meantime, Sarah David beat out incumbent Scott Schellenberger for Baltimore County State's Attorney. 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
1: You just heard from Delegates Marlon Ampery on the Democratic side and on the Republican side, Delegate Jesse Pippi, and a lot of reaction. 410-467-WBAL, 410-467-9225 for the greensolutionsremodeling.com text line. For the most part, I would tell you that was about what I expected to hear from both sides. It did seem, if I'm analyzing it, when I asked the first Dan Cox question of Delegate Pippi, he kind of quickly moved to Governor Moore. And it does seem like that's the difficult part about this right now for Republicans is we really just feel like we can run against Governor Moore. We don't know that we can actually run on our candidate. And while I think a lot of Republicans do dislike Governor Moore a great deal, I don't know that the sentiment is felt as strongly on the other side. It feels like on the other side, they believe a little bit more that they can do both. But your reaction to what you heard, 410-467-WBAL. Let me grab Ray in Baltimore. Ray, good morning. You're on WBAL with Glenn Clark in for TJ Smith.
4: Hey, good morning, Glenn.
1: How are you, Ray?
4: I'm good. I'm a little upset from what I just heard.
1: Okay.
4: I'm an independent. I had to change my affiliation to vote. But the Democrat guy, what's his name?
1: Delegate Amprey, Marlon Amprey.
4: Every word out of his mouth was a lie. Every word. Every single word.
1: Okay, what specifically bothered you?
4: That it was so easy for him to lie and say Governor Moore was doing a good job.
1: Okay.
4: Governor Moore has done nothing since he's been here but raise taxes and try to get Harris elected. That's it. That's all. That's all he's done.
1: Well,
4: and
1: I mean,
4: the
1: point, like you say that everything he said was a lie, but the statements he made about the crime numbers dropping are absolutely unquestionably true.
4: Right. He has nothing to do with the crime numbers dropping.
1: Okay.
4: It's either because they're in jail or they're killing each other off. That's it. That's all. Moore don't have anything to do with that. This season of electing people, it's just amazing how people will get up here and just lie to everybody. Just lie, lie, lie, and lie some more. And then when I debate people, as soon as I hear them say, oh, everything is Trump's fault, I stop listening to what they're saying because they have nothing else to say. That's their argument. Everything's
1: wrong. Ray, I appreciate it, man. I hear you. And look, to the point, whatever is happening at the federal level, this is Governor Moore is still the governor of the state. And I think to the point, the questions about specifically fees that have been raised, it's very difficult to say that that has anything to do with anything that's going on at the federal level. But to suggest that everything is a lot, I don't know. This is difficult for me because I don't know. Every politician plays kind of fast and loose with the truth to me. So it's difficult for me to suggest that one is lying more than another one is. In analyzing, the biggest thing that stood out to me was the difficulty of staying on topic regarding Dan Cox, which again, I think is going to be a difficult thing for Republicans if they were trying to make this argument. I understand the points that you want to make about certain things related to the governor. But what about the candidate that is now the nominee on the Republican side? And I think that's going to continue to be a battle for Republicans after Dan Cox won the nomination again last night. Glenn Clark in for TJ here on WBAL.
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6: Traffic and weather.
5: Construction continues on 95 up in Hartford County this morning. If you're traveling northbound, just north of Route 24, the left lane is closed. Seeing delays coming up now from 152. Pretty extensive, in fact, as you head through that long-term construction project, if you will. And then southbound, coming down from the Bell Camp exit, Route 543, you're going to see the brake lights up ahead of you from there. The left lane is closed. Again, part of that long-term construction project, converting that median area, if you will, into full-time express lanes for the future. And then there's construction on 795 northbound up in near Reisterstown, heading up toward Franklin Boulevard. The left lane is closed. And then southbound, you have some slow traffic through the work zone as well, heading down toward that northwest corner of the Beltway. WBAL-TV 11 weather, sunny today, high of 84, overnight low of 65. Tomorrow, slight chance of thunderstorms, high of 86. Right now, it is sunny and 75. I'm Tony Thornton, WBAL News Radio 1090 and FM 101.5.
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1: A couple of you appreciated the nature of the panel discussion. I did appreciate both of those guys doing that and being willing to come on with a voice from the other side. And I mean that. It doesn't solve any of our problems, but I do appreciate how cordial they were, even in attempting to make their points. I am one of those, hey, I think we could be a little bit more agreeable in some of our disagreements, and so I do appreciate that part of it. But I don't know that any of it changes the reality of what is coming between now and November here in the state of Maryland. I want to talk a little bit more coming up in the 11 o'clock hour about the low turnout. I addressed it with both of the delegates. Very low turnout. Why? Why didn't you participate? Why do you believe the turnout was so low in the primary election here in the state of Maryland? 410-467-WBAL is the phone number. Glenn Clark in for TJ Smith here on BAL.
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11: Sunny 76. Good morning. I'm Caitlin Bancroft. It's a 2022 rematch in the race for Maryland's next governor. We talk the results of the Republican primary and the many other local races, including who will lead Baltimore County as its next county executive. But first, the latest from ABC News at 11 o'clock.
8: From ABC News, I'm Sherry Preston. President Trump has canceled the signing of a rare piece of bipartisan agreement, the bill designed to make housing more affordable for Americans. ABC's Karen Travers is at the White House with more.
12: President Trump wrote on social media Wednesday morning he would not sign the housing bill passed by Congress until lawmakers passed the Save America Act, which he says he considers to be, quote, a national emergency. The president has been demanding this since March. The Save America Act requires proof of citizenship before registering to vote. Earlier today, the president criticized the housing bill as being of, quote, minor importance. The legislation's key goal is to increase the supply of homes for sale. It restricts Wall Street investors from buying single-family homes and cuts red tape to make it easier to build new homes. Karen Travers, ABC News, the White House.
8: The president will be on Capitol Hill today to meet with Republican lawmakers, four of whom cross party lines to pass the War Powers Act, a symbolic move that requires approval from Congress before any more military action can be taken in Iran. There's continued confusion over when nuclear inspectors will begin going to Iran. The head of the International Nuclear Watchdog says it'll be soon. Iran says not until after a final peace deal is signed. Intense criticism and mounting lawsuits have pushed a central Texas summer camp over the financial edge.
13: Camp Mystic had been in operation for nearly a century when severe flash flooding last year took the lives of 25 children, two counselors, and Dick Eastland, the co-owner of the facility. This morning in Houston, Eastland's son and camp manager Edward Eastland filed for Chapter 11 bankruptcy protection, saying Camp Mystic's debts exceed $10 million.
8: ABC's Jim Ryan in Dallas. The International Olympic Committee has today created a potential $100 million fund that'll go toward paying every athlete competing in the Games $10,000 grants. Chief of staff to former New York City Mayor Eric Adams has been arrested as part of an investigation into an alleged bribery scheme. This is ABC News.
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11: At 11:02, good morning. I'm Caitlin Bancroft. The results are in for a number of races across our state. Following yesterday's primary election, Maryland Republicans have chosen former state delegate Dan Cox as their nominee for governor, setting up a rematch of sorts with Governor Wes Moore in November.
14: The former state delegate and attorney defeated Baltimore Blast owner Ed Hale in the GOP primary and now faces Democratic Governor Wes Moore in the general election. In his victory speech last night in Mount Airy, Cox promised a new direction for the state.
15: It's time for common sense governance and to restore and renew our beautiful state.
14: Moore defeated Cox by more than 32 points in 2022. 4 years later, Senate Minority Leader Steve Hershey says this race should be about Governor Wes Moore's record, arguing voters will decide whether they're better off now than when Moore took office. In Annapolis, Chris Cheon, WBAL News Radio 1090 and FM 101.5.
11: Out of some more local races, Baltimore County Councilman Julian Jones is projected to win the Baltimore County Executive's race.
16: If and when I win, I intend to be the county executive for each and every resident of Baltimore County. Because safe neighborhoods, strong schools, affordable communities, and economic opportunities are not partisan goals.
11: Patrick Dyer has won the Republican nomination for Baltimore County Executive and will face off with the Democratic nominee. Dyer defeated fellow Republican Kimberly Stansbury in the primary election. Sarah David has won the Democratic primary race for Baltimore County State's Attorney, defeating incumbent Scott Schellenberger and challenger Lauren Lipscomb. As a lifelong Maryland resident, David ran on a number of things she has witnessed and wanted to change, including modernizing the state's attorney's office. And Maryland Senate President Bill Ferguson notched the Democratic nomination for District 46. Ferguson has represented the district since 2011, serving as Senate President since 2020. He faced Bobby LePin in this year's primary. Get the latest election results at WBAL.com and the WBAL radio app. In some non-election related news, a vigil held last night for the three-year-old girl struck and killed during a hit-and-run in Baltimore over the weekend.
17: We want to come here and just circle them with love, start the process of healing, and honor this precious life that was taken away far too soon.
11: Police say the driver, a 14-year-old boy, fled the scene. Detectives later located him after receiving a description of the vehicle, which had been reported stolen by a family member shortly before the crash. WBAL News Time is 11:04.
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6: Traffic.
5: Taking a look at construction this morning in Owings Mills, northbound 795. Right at Franklin Boulevard, closer toward Reisterstown, the left lane is closed. If you're traveling north up from Owings Mills Boulevard, you're going to see delays heading up toward Maryland 140. So just a heads up there. Southbound also a bit of a struggle heading down toward the McDonough Road overpass as there's work set up on that side of 795 as well. 95 north up in Harford County, still seeing that work zone causing delays just past Route 24. The left lane is closed. Backups begin from 152. And seeing delays now along 97 now heading south between Crane Highway and Generals Highway if you're making your way toward Route 50. I'm Tony Thornton, WBAL News Radio, 1090 and FM 101.5.
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6: Weather.
18: Sunny skies and a pleasant day ahead with lower humidity this afternoon and high temperatures in the low to mid 80s. Tonight will be partly cloudy but mild with a low down near 65. And Thursday offers up a mix of sun and clouds with a stray shower or thunderstorm popping up during the afternoon and early evening hours, but not a complete washout with highs in the mid 80s. We're back in the 80s on Friday with showers and even a few thunderstorms possible late in the day. I'm meteorologist Alina Lee on WBAL News Radio 1090 and FM 101.5.
11: 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The Orioles wrap up their series with the Angels this afternoon with WBAL's pregame coverage beginning after the news at 3 and first pitch at 4:07. I'm Caitlin Bancroft, WBAL News Radio 1090 and FM 101.5.
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2: You know, I was disappointed in the turnout. And we really worked hard in our campaign to get more folks out to the polls. I think what it showed is ultimately, unless there is a big race at the top of the ticket for these primaries, people are just not knowledgeable of that we have elections going on. So I think last election, you had a tough gubernatorial race, you had a comptroller race, you had a attorney general race, a competitive attorney general race, and in Baltimore City, you had a competitive state's attorney's race. So you had a lot of really high-level competitive races, a lot of money spent on these races, so people got a lot of attention. People were aware of the elections.
1: That was Delegate Marlon Amprey just a few minutes ago here on WBAL discussing turnout in yesterday's primary election. Glenn Clark in for TJ Smith today. And as much as the results are the headlines, and some of the results are the headlines of primary election day here in the state of Maryland, it feels like low turnout numbers are as significant of a headline from the primary election. Anecdotally, I shared with C4 and Brian Neiman today, I voted at Hereford Middle School. I am in northern Baltimore County. And I attempted to arrange my day so that I could get there mid-afternoon, somewhere in the neighborhood of 3:30, so that I would avoid the rush of everyone getting off work and going to vote in the neighborhood of 5 o'clock. It just didn't work out for me. And I ended up getting there between 5 and 5:30. And I don't remember exactly. It was somewhere in the neighborhood of 5:15. And when I pulled up, I kind of expected from past experiences to have to maybe go park around back or maybe park on the street. That was not the case. There were plenty of parking spots available, and there was nobody there. There was nobody there at 5:15. I had a couple people ask via the text line, and I'm going to get to you regarding low turnout, regarding why you feel like that is. I had a couple people ask, hey, do we know exactly what the number is? We are still waiting. Like, I just checked the election database again from the Board of Elections, and they are nearly all precincts reporting. And then obviously there'll still be a few, you know, mail-ins that need to be counted. But it seems as though the number is going to come in somewhere in the neighborhood of 20%, maybe a little bit less than 20% of Maryland residents participating, or eligible Maryland voters participating in the 2026 primary election. And that number is obviously significantly down from 2024, but that's not all that surprising given that 2024 was a presidential election. Now, how significant of a presidential election, it kind of felt like, again, we go the Wayback Machine. It does kind of feel as though by that point we knew who the candidates were going to be. Ironically, one of them did ultimately change, as President Biden did not end up making it to November. But I don't know that it was one that necessarily had a lot of juice outside of just the names at the top of the ticket being what drove people out to the polls. So I asked the question. You heard what Delegate Amprey, you also heard what Delegate Jesse Pippi thinks. Yes, there was some rain, and in certain parts of the state, Delegate Pippi brought up that out in Western Maryland, it was more significant. There was some rain at points during the day, but it didn't seem like it was necessarily the type of day where, like, ah, I just have to stay home. There's no way I'm going to go out. Why was voter turnout so low yesterday? And I think there's a lot of potential answers, and I'm interested in what you believe are the most significant of them. I think we all know that both midterm elections in general and then primary elections, there's going to be fewer people than there are for general elections and for presidential year elections. I think that broadly we know is part of the conversation. Is it because on the Democratic side, you weren't really voting for a nominee for governor, that Wes Moore was presumptively going to be the candidate again, so you just didn't feel the need to get out there to support him? Is it because on the Republican side, you just didn't like your options and none of them drove you out? Why was voter turnout so low in the 2026 primary election here in the state of Maryland? 410-467-WBAL, the phone number, 410-467-9225 for the greensolutionsremodeling.com text line. Let's go to Deb in Whitehall. Deb, you're up first. Good morning. You're on BAL with Glenn Clark in for TJ Smith. Why was the turnout so low?
19: Well, first of all, I don't really think it was rain. I went at 10:30 in the morning and it was raining on my head, but I didn't really care. So I think number one, publicity was very low. I have neighbors who didn't even realize the primary was yesterday. Then secondly, I am a registered Democrat in Harford County, so that puts me in the minority. So when I went to vote, there were four people there in Jarrettsville, by the way, at 10:30 in the morning. So when I went to vote, I was very interested in our county executive, Bob Cassily.
1: Sure.
19: And he ran against Vincenti.
1: Yep.
19: But I was unable to cast my
1: vote
19: for
1: him. Because you're a Democrat, right?
19: Because I'm a Democrat. So he won without my vote. And then I was very interested in the sheriff's race, which was Gaylor, who's already in there.
1: Mm-hmm.
19: And Runk, and I really wanted Runk, but I had no ability to give him a vote.
1: So it sounds like, because I know this is something that's brought up, is this maybe for you that the problem continues to be that we don't have open primaries here in the state of Maryland? And if we had open primaries, then more people would be driven out to vote because they don't feel like their vote is irrelevant.
19: Exactly. That's where I was going. My son, for instance, is an independent. He didn't go to vote.
1: Right. Was he show up and put out a blank ballot, like stick it in the machine for the sake of it?
19: Right. So the point, my point is that I think turnout is low because A, your independents can't vote. B, like in Harford County, I still go. But there are a lot of people who say, well, if I don't want a Republican, why should I even bother to go? Which I know the opposite happens in a lot of the rest of the state. But anyway, I think those are the two reasons.
1: Deb, I appreciate the phone call.
19: Voters are turned away.
1: Yeah, I you're absolutely right that it is a factor in this conversation as well. And I have said before that I am in favor of more open primaries, or at least loosening the way that the former Lieutenant Governor Boyd Rutherford is attempting to work it, at least loosening to allow easier participation. I know there was a bill that had been put forward this year that would make it easier. You could change your affiliation on the same day. You could show up, and that would at least allow you maybe more participation in the primaries. But there's no doubt that that is part of the conversation for sure. Tony is in Baltimore, 410-467-WBAL. Tony, why was turnout in the primary election so low?
20: Great. So good morning, Glenn. You know, you've gone over some of the excuses, and that's what you have to call it, excuses. The ones it rained, some other people didn't vote because they didn't have, we don't have open primary, et cetera, et cetera. Mm-hmm. But I've been thinking about this, and I don't know quite how to articulate it, but it's somewhere in the realm of we have voters who are ignorant and at the same time apathetic. And so what you have is voters who vote the same thing all the time, and when everything is exactly the way they want it, and by that I mean they know their candidates are going to win, even though their candidates are disastrous for this state, they don't bother. It's like, don't ruffle what I'm living in, even though what I'm living in is you know what.
1: It sounds though, Tony, that there's a part of you that says, but that, does it bother you that they still don't go participate in the process, even though they feel that way?
20: Well, see, but this gets back to what I'm trying to explain.
1: Okay. All right.
20: Is that it's a combination of being apathetic and ignorant at the same time. So, I told my wife yesterday, I says, two things. If you don't vote, you absolutely disqualify yourself from making any statements or complaining about government at all, period, end of case. I go one step further. People won't necessarily agree with this, but I say if you keep voting for the same people, you disqualify yourself. Now, some people would make the argument, no, I cast my vote, therefore I can make, some noise. Fine. But I say if you vote for the same people and you're getting the same results, you disqualify yourself. And this gets back to my point. There's something apathetically ignorant about people who do the same thing. And as long as we don't have the last election, it was all about Trump.
1: Mm-hmm.
20: So everybody was scared that you're going to mess up the crap that I'm living in. So they went out and voted. This time, their crap is secure. They don't care. You know, you get that big D. And so I'm not going to go out because I'm secure.
1: I get what you're saying, Tony, and I appreciate the phone call. It's interesting because I think a lot of us are on board with the apathy side of the conversation, that like part of this conversation is just how apathetic we feel. There is a point of what does it even matter? What does it even matter? It's just going to be more of the same no matter who it is. We've tried voting for outsiders. It didn't change anything. We tried voting for establishment. Why does it even matter? I think that apathy is real. Where it goes to ignorance is tough for me because I can understand the apathy, and I don't always know that the apathy is ignorance. I think from a lot of people, the apathy is, I would like things to change. I would like for them to change. I just don't believe they will. I just don't think it matters. I'm going to get to more of you. 410-467-WBAL. Why was voter turnout so low in the primaries yesterday? Glenn Clark in for TJ Smith here on WBAL.
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0: Traffic and weather.
21: There's some construction set up along the Bay Bridge heading westbound. The left lane is closed, and that is causing delays coming in from Stephenville, making your way over toward the bridge span. Typically, you would have three lanes open westbound. Right now, you only have two. Left lane is blocked at the moment. Meantime, 97 South, if you're heading toward Route 50, you're going to see delays from Crane Highway down to the Crownsville exit, Generals Highway. And construction continues on 95 in both directions up in Harford County between Route 24 and Route 543. WBAL TV 11 weather. Sunny today, high of 84, overnight low of 65. You'll see a slight chance of thunderstorms tomorrow, high close to 86. 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Right now, it's 75 and sunny on TV Hill. 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
29: Well, for one, at least in Frederick, it poured. It rained extremely hard
0: for several hours at the beginning of Election Day, which I don't remember the last time it's rained for that amount of time. It actually didn't clear up until, I want to say, 3 or 4 p.m. At the end of the day. So that might have been a factor. The other piece, I think, and to some extent what Marlon said is accurate, is I think people are kind of just turned off. I think, quite frankly, more so with what's happening in Maryland. You know, I think there may be an argument that the party that doesn't control the White House tends to be more motivated to come out, right, traditionally.
1: And the argument that you hear from Delegate Jesse Pippi is essentially, well, if you're disappointed in the low voter turnout, then you should be more disappointed if you're a Democrat, because usually in midterm elections, it's the party that isn't in power that is motivated to get out there. So if anybody should be disappointed by the voter turnout, it should be the Democrats, because they're the party that's not in power in the White House. And so they should expect that people should be rabid and trying to get out to vote. And that wasn't the case. Now, again, it's Glenn Clark in for TJ Smith today. I can follow that up by saying, right, but they are in power in the state of Maryland. And there is no real race where it seems like it's going to come down to who did the Democrats elect as far as their ability to win an election in November. They're not going to win District 1. Like, Andy Harris is going to win District 1, and it seems very unlikely they're going to lose any of the other congressional districts. So I don't know how motivated someone was by that specifically, by the opposition to the party in power in order to get out. But why, to you, was turnout so low in the primary elections yesterday? That's what I want to know. 410-467-WBAL is the phone number. Dave is in West Baltimore. Dave, good morning. You're on WBAL with Glenn Clark in for TJ.
4: Hey, Glenn. How you doing, man?
1: I'm all right, man. How about yourself?
4: From where I stand, the biggest reason turnout was so low, there was no boogeyman out there. And specifically in the state of Maryland I'm talking about, there was no one there threatening the safety net that we here in the state of Maryland enjoy if and when you happen to have bad times fall upon you. Now, you hear from the Republican side that my fees are too hard, too high, my taxes are too high.
1: Yep.
4: But when you look around and you see what the state of Maryland in general, and in Baltimore City in particularly, what those dollars, those high fees and taxes do. Everyone in this state knows someone who is dependent upon the safety net to help
1: assistance.
4: Take care of those.
1: Sure.
4: Absolutely.
1: Sure.
4: So when you start talking about my fees are too high, my taxes are too high, think about your family members who may or may not be as affluent as you.
1: Mm-hmm.
4: That's where those dollars are used. And the people that say, well, I'm not going to vote this time, the reason they don't vote is because there's nothing threatening that. And that's one of the main reasons that the Republican Party will always be a minority party in this state, because they don't openly address the lack of a safety net for those of in the community who needs that.
1: It's interesting.
4: It's interesting.
1: Mm-hmm. Dave, I appreciate the phone call, and there's probably something to that. I don't know if, you know, it's the biggest. I always talk about my old radio partner, Drew Forrester, and I, we always used to use the pie, like what percentage, how big is the slice of the pie? I don't know if that's the biggest slice of the pie as to why, but I get it to say there was no necessary boogeyman. That might be different come November for some Republicans. They might view Governor Moore as the boogeyman, and that might drive them out just to vote against him. Maybe some Democrats will feel the same way about Dan Cox. It just feels like Dan Cox struggles to get any traction at all and even to be considered a boogeyman. But there's probably something to be said for that, that they didn't feel like there was anyone that you really had to go vote against necessarily. I know there was an effort to kind of portray Nino Mangione that way in Baltimore County, but it just didn't seem like that existed in this particular election. Fred is in Dundalk, 410-467-WBAL. Fred, you're up next. Good morning. Why was the voter turnout so low?
7: Well, you already mentioned about ignorance and apathy, but I wanted to add one more absolute disgust, because both parties have
8: enriched themselves, devalued the dollar. That's the big one. They don't fix the infrastructure. It's horrible because it's unseen and not very sexy for people. We got an energy crisis here in Maryland, and that's why there's a third party. That's how Trump got in. For he's an outsider,
1: right?
8: And yeah.
1: I think a lot of people would argue that even the outsiders haven't been able to do anything either, right? Like, that's part of the problem is that I think what you're speaking to.
8: You know why?
1: Why?
8: You know why? Because we don't have smart people. We got shrewd people. That's the problem. We're not getting the smart people to run. We got the shrewd people.
1: Well, somebody would argue they're too smart to run, right? Like, they don't want that in there.
8: Yeah, the smart ones can't.
1: But, yeah, I think that's part of the issue.
8: It's a darn shame. That's why people, that's why I'm disgusted anyway.
1: Fred, I understand it. Fred, I appreciate the phone call. And I think that it does, that speaks to the apathy that you're dealing with. As I said before, you could say, hey, that's what led to Donald Trump. But then a lot of people would turn around and said, wow, I thought I was voting for an outsider who was going to shake things up. And as it turns out, that's not what I got at all. I got a guy who's obsessed with the Kennedy Center and the pool. I think that the apathy stems from a lot of that. We've tried. Nothing's changed. So why does it matter? Want to hear from more of you. Plus, Phil Yakubuski is going to check in as well. We are taking your calls. 410-467-WBAL is the phone number. Glenn Clark in for TJ Smith this afternoon, or this morning, into this afternoon here on WBAL with you until 2. Phil was out working yesterday. He was at polling places. What did he see? What did people say about why they were going out, why the turnout was so low? We'll discuss all of that next after Caitlin in the news.
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9: Sunny 77 at 11:30. Good morning. I'm Caitlin Bancroft. Results pouring in from yesterday's primary election. Dan Cox has won the Republican nomination for governor and will face incumbent Governor Wes Moore come November. Baltimore County Councilman Julian Jones is the projected winner to become the next Baltimore County executive. And in Baltimore City, Sabrina Tapp Harper beat out Sheriff Sam Cogan in the Democratic primary for Baltimore City Sheriff. No Republican candidates filed to run for the office. Tonight, Mayor Scott, along with Monsey, will hold the first public listening session for Baltimore's next comprehensive violence prevention plan. The session will be held in person in West Baltimore. Residents are encouraged to attend and provide their input. From the ABC News desk, the former chief of staff for ex-New York Mayor Eric Adams arrested today as part of a federal bribery case. Details on exact charges have not been released. The case centers on a city contract issued during the Adams administration. Camp Mystic has filed for bankruptcy nearly a year after the deadly flood that killed 25 girls and 2 teen counselors last year. According to the filing, the all-girls Christian sleepaway camp has a total debt that exceeds $10 million. And France has confirmed its first Ebola case linked to the outbreak in the Democratic Republic of the Congo. French health officials say the case was detected quickly and the necessary precautions are in place. Tonight at 7:30, here WBAL News Radio's live coverage of the SAIL 250 festivities as Baltimore celebrates America's 250th. You can also watch it on WBAL TV 11. I'm Caitlin Bancroft, WBAL News Radio 1090 and FM 101.5.
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5: 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I'm John Morgan of Morgan & Morgan. 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It's a troubling trend in medicine. 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If you

0: Bellcamp exit 543. You're going to see slow-moving traffic down toward where the left lane is closed near Route 24. Meantime, there's construction across the Bay Bridge westbound. The left lane is closed right around mid-span with some bridge maintenance work, and you're seeing delays coming from Route 8. And, of course, it's slowing in the eastbound direction of 50 from Cape St. Clair, making your way toward the bridge span. I'm Tony Thornton, WBAL News Radio 1090 and FM 101.5.
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3: Glenn Clark in for T.J. Smith today. We're talking about the primary election, but specifically this hour discussing low voter turnout. We won't know the full and complete number. We are almost at all precincts reporting, still some mail-in ballots that are going to be trickling in. But it looks like it's going to come in somewhere in the neighborhood of 20% of eligible Maryland voters participating in yesterday's primary election. WBAL's own Phil Yakubuski was out working yesterday, going from polling place to polling place. You were at three different spots in the county, correct?
4: That's right. I started at Conkeysville Middle School on my way in to work this yesterday afternoon. And by about 3 o'clock, the judge of elections said that only about 100 people had voted.
3: Wow.
4: By that time, and it was less than that. Maybe it was going to trickle up as people came home.
3: You said I was convinced. I went at 5 o'clock at Hereford Middle School thinking, oh, I picked the wrong time. This is when everybody's going to show. There was no one. No one. Ghost town.
4: And then I got over eventually to the Oregon Ridge, where the old ski lodge is there at Oregon Ridge Park. And they have two precincts there. And she said that about 110 had voted for the entire day. And then when I got to, where was that? Rogers Forge Elementary School. Sorry, all these places are running together. When I got to Rogers Forge Elementary School, the judge of elections said they had moderate turnout, about 350 people for the day, which was a little better, but that's an area that's a little bit more populated and down the road from Dumbarton Middle School, which is also a voting location.
3: Did you get a sense for why? Did you talk to him? Did you get a sense for, like, it's interesting because it feels like there's a lot of reasons.
4: Well, it's tough because the people who are voting are taking part in the process.
3: Right, so they're the wrong people to ask.
4: They're the wrong people to ask. It's like going to teachers' night and say, why is your kid not doing well in school? Well, you're here because your kid is doing well.
3: Correct.
4: So that's the problem. But I would say that, I think a lot of people don't understand that local candidates have a lot of influence over things like picking up the trash, making sure the streets are clean, making sure they are plowed in the wintertime.
3: Actual things that you're dealing with on a day-to-day
4: basis. Local taxes, education, the stuff that really is kind of far away from that. Yeah, there's national policy, but for the most part, local people are making a lot of these decisions. And everybody that I was talking to in the past few days, a lot of them were hitting the national themes. So, things like immigration and taxes and things for seniors. But, what are the things that are we doing on the local level, which is where these municipal elections have so much jurisdiction over? One judge of elections said, somebody approached me and said, I don't even know why I'm here today because I don't know who's running for anything.
3: That's so interesting you say that. We had someone who called in who said that many of their friends had no idea yesterday was election day. And I acknowledge that I do think that I have said before, I think we'd be well served in this country to have primary election days all be on the same day for driving out turnout, right? That part of the issue is what state is doing it on what day. And so if all you're doing is watching CNN or, Fox News or, what MS Now, they're probably not going to be hyper focused on Maryland primary elections. We live in a bubble where we're talking about it constantly. Obviously, you've been covering the election for weeks. But did you get that sense that there was a bigger problem, that people just didn't even know there was an election going on?
4: Well, that's a good question for a lot of people, because the people who are showing up to vote are the ones who are taking part in the process. I get the sense, too, that a lot of people, especially the Baltimore County State's Attorney's race, that race was decided last night because there's no Republican challenger.
3: Right.
4: So you had three people running, and, that brought out, I guess, some interest for a lot of people. But then you get down into all of the judges and the local boards of election and, the lords of local education races, I should say.
3: Right.
4: There's a long list of people that are running for these various offices. So I don't know. It's interesting. You said about 20%. It's probably going to be a little less than 20%, which is down from previous.
3: And we acknowledge that obviously it's never going to be as high as it is in a presidential year. Like, presidential years are just going to drive people out more than they are.
4: Right.
3: But it still seems like there was just not a whole lot of juice leading up to this one whatsoever. And I think there's a whole lot of reasons for that. What are you up to today, Phil?
4: 1 o'clock, the city council is talking about the budget. There looks like they're going to put the final stamp on the mayor's budget in Baltimore City. So we'll be talking to

0: folks about that and where your money is going.
1: That's the type of thing that matters, the type of thing that we should care more about. Yeah. Bill Yakubowski, thank you, sir.
0: Thanks,
1: appreciate you stopping in. 410-467-WBAL is the phone number to you. Why was voter turnout so low? David is in Owings Mills. David, good morning. You're on WBAL with Glenn Clark and for TJ. Please turn your radio down.
2: Good morning. Great question. Great show. I'm a registered Democrat in Baltimore County, and this is probably the first time I didn't go out and vote in the primaries or the general election. It's the first time I haven't voted in a long time. And there's three reasons why I didn't vote. The first reason was there was nothing to vote for or vote against. There was no candidate that really got out there and said, hey, that motivated me enough to where I got to go out and vote for that particular individual. Secondly, I know we're in a Democratic state, and I said, hey, you know what? The rest of the Democrats will probably take care of it. I'm not even going to bother because it's not even going to be close.
1: Yeah.
2: But I think the biggest issue is that the candidates are still relying on old technology and old methods with signs on the ground and commercials and stuff like that. But there was no candidate that came out with one public policy where I would have said, hey, I would have got behind it. For example.
1: Interesting.
2: We see a lot of Virginia tags and stuff in Maryland, and a lot of people have it because they can't afford the Maryland tag. If some candidate would say, hey, what we're going to do is give an amnesty to all Virginia tag people and give them a chance to come back over, I would have maybe went and supported
1: that. That's interesting. How about somebody who was campaigning to bring down those types of fees? Maybe something
2: we'll
1: like
2: if someone were to say, hey, you can pick a road, if we get enough complaints about a road, this particular road will be repaved. I'm going to make that easy for the consumers. Just go on the app and put in your road. And if you get so many complaints, we'll fix that road. One, two, nothing.
1: That's interesting.
2: Nothing to actually help us. The paint tax, the car tax went up.
1: Mm-hmm.
2: The I don't drink alcohol, but alcohol is 9.5% tax. All we get is new taxes, bag tax. We don't get any. We just say, you know what? There's no difference between the Democrats or the Republicans. They're both out to take as much tax as they possibly can to try to balance a budget, but they don't have the intelligence on how to create income and balance a budget.
1: David, I appreciate the call. It's hard to argue. I think you're largely right, and I think it's the same thing that a lot of people are feeling. I know someone would say, hey, I think one party is more aggressive in trying to oppose taxes, but to the point, what is the actual messaging? And I don't think we've seen it. Thank you for checking in. Let me get some of these texts. I always ask, just because I'm not here every day, if you think of it, if you could throw your name, where it is that you're texting from. I know a lot of people text every day. I'm just not here every day, and so it'd be nice. This texter said, as a member of the Independent Thinkers Party, unaffiliated, I vote the issues, and I'd vote for the candidates based on those issues. Open primaries in half the states of the union. I didn't vote because Maryland didn't want my vote. And yes, broadly, that is 100% an issue that continues. We heard from Jeremy Gruber of Open Primaries earlier this week with C4 and Brian Neiman discussing this very topic, and there is no doubt that it continues to be an issue that's keeping people away from participating in primary elections.
3: Well, we're seeing a massive growth of independent voters as more and more voters leave the two major parties. Independents, CNN just released a poll this past week. 47% of the country now identify as independent. 10,000 Americans leave the Republican and Democratic parties every week. Everybody is going independent in this country, but our election system isn't designed for them. It's designed for party members, of which there's less than half of the country now. And that means increasingly millions of independent voters are shut out of primary elections, which are often the most meaningful elections we have.
1: There's no getting around it. It is a significant part of the story. It's not all of it, but it's a significant part of it. 410-467-WBAL, the phone number. Brian is in Abingdon. Brian, good morning. Why was voter turnout so low?
4: Yeah, you know, I think, you know, all over when you look at it, not just here, but you know, the confidence level in Americans is very bad, not only party to party, but people with the, you know, sketchy ways things are going. I mean, they sent out 500,000 ballots to mail-in voters. I mean, when you look at all this stuff that's going on, people don't have any faith in that. That's one item. The second item is that you come out to vote, you should be able to vote. Not just if you, it's designed for per party. The Democrats have designed this to work. And I think what they want to do is they want to move everything in the direction of that they never lose, right? Because it's not the person that casts the vote that makes the winner. It's the people that count the votes. And I think everybody should understand that. That's why I don't think anybody comes out. They don't have faith anymore.
1: Yeah.
4: That the system is, I'm telling you, I talk to a lot of people.
1: Brian, I'm not saying that those people don't exist at all. It is so presented without tangible evidence that it's, if that's the reason, that's the reason. But it feels like of all of the reasons you hear, it's a really rough one.
4: They sent out 500,000 ballots
1: in the mail-in ballots, and they were wrong.
4: And that just brings the eye. If you told me that there's no election fraud and everything's on the up and up and this happened, I would probably say, you know what, it's possible the mistake happened. This happens all over the country. It happens in our states, in our counties, and they did it here because why?
1: But what was the gain? That's what I'm asking. Again, even if let's go down the conspiracy route with this just for a second, just to entertain it. What was the gain? What would they gain by sending out just to the wrong party? What would the gain be?
4: To gain the votes. If they didn't have enough, but they needed to vote.
1: Those people were going to vote. They were just going to vote in the other party.
4: So what happens if those 500,000 ballots are sitting in a warehouse and we're waiting for the general election? I'm saying it's plausible. I'm not saying it's happening. I'm not saying I'm 100% sure. But I can tell you that there's been more than not people knowing that things are going on.
1: Brian, I appreciate the phone call. And I'm not suggesting that there aren't people that don't choose to vote because they believe it. I think that's possible, that there are people that believe that the game is rigged and so I will not participate in it. And there's a broader conversation about that topic that I think goes beyond election integrity. It's just that when we present this and say, well, this is proof that there are 500... But you're not telling me why that would be proof. That 500,000 people were sent the wrong ballot. They weren't people that weren't going to vote. They were going to vote for the correct party. And again, if we have any evidence that suggests that the votes were counted incorrectly, that someone who was a Democrat was able to vote in the Republican primary and their vote was counted as a Republican vote, then that should be presented and it should be adjudicated. That is a form of election fraud. But we just don't have that. We just have hysteria. More of you, 410-467-WBAL is the phone number.
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6: Traffic and weather.
7: Well, the construction activity continues north of Baltimore on 95 in both directions between Route 24 and Route 543, the long-term construction project. And you're seeing delays heading south, beginning from the Belcamp exit, Maryland 543, and then northbound, beginning from right around 152 as you head up toward that work zone setup, just past Route 24, blocking that left lane. And there's construction up in Owingsville, 795 north. Right at Franklin Boulevard is where the construction lies. As you travel north from Owingsville's Boulevard, you're seeing some heavy volume just trying to get up toward the area around Maryland 140. 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WBAL TV 11 weather. Sunny today. Highs in the mid-80s. Overnight low of 65. There's a slight chance of thunderstorms tomorrow. High around 86. Currently here on TV Hill, it is sunny and 78. I'm Tony Thornton, WBAL News Radio 1090 and FM 101.5.
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15: A matchup is set for the governor's race in November. Governor Wes Moore overwhelmingly won the Democratic primary, and former state delegate Dan Cox won the Republican primary. Moore beat Cox to become governor in 2022. Baltimore County Councilman Julian Jones pulled ahead of fellow councilman Izzy Patoka and is the projected winner to be the next county executive in Baltimore County. And every congressional incumbent won their nomination. 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
1: As Phil Yakubowski pointed out last segment, it looks like the number is going to come in below 20%, below 20% of eligible voters in the state of Maryland. There was one report that it looked like it was going to be around 16.8% from a WBSC out in Delmarva, but I still think we need to get to the final number. We know it's going to be low. We know it's going to be a very low number of eligible Maryland voters who participated in the primary yesterday. And that's what we're discussing today. Glenn Clark in for TJ Smith. Why is that the case? 410-467-WBAL is the phone number. Let's go to David in Harford County. David, good morning. What's your thoughts on why voter turnout was so low?
17: Good morning, sir. I'll probably make it as quickly as I can. The priorities that the representatives worked on in Annapolis last time, the very first priority they cared about the most was shutting down ICE and making sure any and all illegals had no worries in a sanctuary state.
1: Okay.
17: We had an electric system that is just devastating people. They never even brought it up. They didn't care about it. They didn't care that people were doing that. They just cared about what? ICE.
1: Well, for what it's worth, the candidates that did campaign sort of the most against ICE did have success in the primary elections.
17: Imagine that. And of course, how many were actually against it? It had a chance. None.
1: I mean, that's there's and look, obviously that's a broader conversation that will probably be more of a topic related to the general election. I don't disagree with that because then you're going to have probably
17: take a look at the voting records of Maryland Democrats against who the teachers unions support. There's no difference.
1: So
17: you never ever go against the teachers unions, and the teachers unions also fall under that same agenda umbrella.
1: So your suggestion is that people didn't vote because it just doesn't matter.
17: Exactly.
1: Okay.
17: Maryland is absolutely deep blue, and yesterday's elections cemented our decision to move.
1: David, I appreciate the phone call, and I wish you well. Dave is in Ellicott City. Dave, good morning. Your thoughts on the low voter turnout?
18: Well, I believe it's also just apathy. It doesn't matter. But, you know, before you ask a caller if there was any proof And I've got proof. I've got proof.
1: Okay.
18: My mother-in-law received a ballot, and she's been dead for 15 years. And we've gone to the Board of Elections and said, hey, she's dead. We've done this every single election.
1: Right, but did she vote?
18: Well, that would be illegal.
1: Right, that is my point. Like, I don't think it's a good thing that she got the ballot, but for there to actually be election fraud, she would have had to have voted.
18: Well, so when you ask for proof,
1: She
18: used to be a Republican, but in the last two elections, she's automatically, or she's now a Democrat, according to the ballot.
1: So what if
18: the people who got that, and going back to your proof...
1: Right, again, if we find out if that's the case, right? Like, if someone actually gets a ballot for a dead relative and fills it out, then that would be proof of election fraud. You're right, if we find that. 100%. And they should go... That is a crime. Like, they should be in jail. There's no doubt about it.
18: So what you're saying is because people aren't self-incriminating and turning themselves in because they voted with grandma's ballot...
1: Right, but you're
18: no
1: suggesting
18: fraud.
1: That's happening that. Without
18: fraud.
1: Actually having proof of it. Dave, I appreciate the phone call, and I'm not, again, I'm saying if that's the case, that your dead relative received a ballot, I don't think that's a good thing. And I do appreciate that Dave has said, hey, we're attempting to go have that person taken off the rolls. We're trying to tell them. That's exactly what you should do. And why it hasn't been fixed... I don't have that answer, and I don't think it's a good thing if that's the case. But the point is trying to make that proof of, again, significant voter fraud. And because I get it, to suggest that it could never, ever, ever, ever happen, it's very statistically difficult to do. But the notion that would be the reason, hey, there's this one person that may have been able to successfully get away with using a dead relative's mail-in ballot to vote illegally because that one person might exist, that's the reason I'm not going to go vote? Pretty separated from reality. Not to make it okay if that has occurred, but it doesn't mathematically work that would be a good reason or a good argument for I shouldn't vote because there may be an instance of one person having committed election fraud at some point. That could have happened. Some final thoughts on this for now when we come back in. Glenn Clark in for TJ on WBAL.
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16: Traffic and weather.
7: Well, the construction continues to slow traffic down north of the city on 95 between Route 24 and Route 543. Left lane closed in both directions. If you're heading south, you're going to see backups beginning from the Bellcamp exit and then northbound coming up from 152. Now, just got word of a crash up in Cecil County on 95 North, right after the Route 272 exit. The right lane is blocked there. And construction continues, 795 northbound, heading up toward Reisterstown from Owings Mills Boulevard. The left lane is closed, traffic squeezing by, and it's slow as you try to make your way up toward Route 140. 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WBAL TV 11 weather. You're going to see sunny skies today. Highs in the mid-80s. Overnight low of 65. There'll be a slight chance of thunderstorms tomorrow. High close to 86. Currently it's sunny and 78 here on TV Hill. 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
15: Mostly sunny, 78. I'm Caitlin Bancroft. We hear from the person Governor Moore will be facing off with in November. And who is the projected winner in the Baltimore County executive race? Details up ahead. But first, the latest ABC News, 12 noon.
2: From ABC News, I'm Chuck Sievertson. President Trump was supposed to sign a bipartisan affordable housing legislation at this hour, but on his Truth Social page, he said he canceled it until Congress passes the Save America Act. Trump says compared to the election-related bill, the housing measure is of minor importance. House Speaker Mike Johnson says he anticipates the housing bill will be signed in the next 10 days.
3: We're going to reduce regulation so builders can build. We're going to limit institutional investing in the housing market. We're going to bring the American dream back within the grasp of hardworking American families. It's critical to do. Great policy. The president, when we go through the details of the bill, he's going to understand that it's a good product.
2: Day after the Senate approved an Iran War Powers resolution, this from ABC News contributor and former Defense Department official Mick Mulroy.
4: The War Powers Act of 1973 requires that Congress authorize anything that continues past 60 days. So this is both a constitutional issue and, I think, a reflection of how the U.S. views this war in Iran.
2: A life-threatening heat wave is smothering much of Western and Southern Europe. In London, ABC's James Longman.
23: Experts warn of a dangerous heat dome looming over continental Europe, trapping hot air and allowing temperatures to build. Spain, Italy and the U.K. all sweltering. Rome, one of 15 Italian cities under a red warning, the highest weather alert possible. And in London, the changing of the guard has been cancelled for the rest of the week.
2: Our James Longman in London is part of a federal bribery case. Sources familiar with it tell ABC News the former chief of staff to ex-New York Mayor Eric Adams, Frank Carone, his brother, and two others were arrested today. Carone's case involves allegedly exploiting the city's migrant crisis for profit, according to an indictment. The FBI and NYPD conducted searches today at various locations in the city in an investigation into corruption at the nation's largest police department. 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
15: At 12:02, good afternoon. I'm Caitlin Bancroft. Maryland's governor's race is set for a 2022 rematch with incumbent Democrat Wes Moore and Republican Dan Cox both winning their party nominations.
24: Cox has won Maryland's GOP gubernatorial primary. Moore won the Democratic nomination for re-election, easily defeating physician Eric Felber. Moore beat Cox decisively in 2022, winning about 64.5% of the vote to Cox's 32.1%. Now Cox is back, arguing Maryland voters should give Republicans another look.
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15: Baltimore Blast owner Ed Hale had also been in the running for the Republican nomination, and he reacted to his loss last night.
26: It's going to be a situation where our state is going to deteriorate under somebody like Wes Moore, who's running for president of the United States. He doesn't really care about us. He's very disingenuous. We all know it.
15: Now to who will become the next county executive for Baltimore County. Councilman Julian Jones is the projected winner in the Democratic primary.
27: I want to thank the people of Baltimore County. I want to thank them for their trust. I want to thank them for their belief in me. I want to thank them for their faith, and I want to thank them for their vote.
15: In Baltimore City, Sabrina Tab Harbor has won the Democratic primary for Baltimore City Sheriff, defeating incumbent Sheriff Sam Cogan and securing her party's nomination for the office. Tab Harbor's victory marks a change in leadership for the Baltimore City Sheriff's Office, which is responsible for serving court orders, warrants, and other legal processes throughout the city. Get the latest election results at WBAL.com and the WBAL radio app. Coming up after traffic and weather, a full vote on Baltimore City's 2027 budget. 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
16: Traffic.
7: Let's take a look at traffic north of the city along 95 this afternoon. You have construction activity northbound on 95 just past Route 24. The left lane is closed. That's causing delays coming up from 152. Then up ahead of you near the Havana Grace exit as you head over to Tidings, head up toward the Tidings Bridge. You have construction activity there. There's also an accident on 95 north near Route 272. In Cecil County, involving an overturned tractor trailer. It looks like the right lane is taken away there. And there's construction on 795 northbound, just near Franklin Boulevard, heading northbound up from Owings Mills Boulevard, seeing delays as you make your way up toward Route 140. I'm Tony Thornton, WBAL News Radio, 1090 and FM 101.5.
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16: Weather.
15: Partly cloudy and mild tonight with a low down near 65 degrees. As we head through the day on Thursday, it'll be partly to mostly cloudy with a high of 86 and a slight chance of a shower or thunderstorm to pop up during the day. Otherwise, it should be dry for most of our area. Then we head through Friday afternoon, mostly cloudy with a chance of showers developing, especially in the afternoon and evening, with temperatures back in the mid to upper 80s. I'm meteorologist Alina Lee on WBAL News Radio 1090 and FM 101.5.
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6: The news continues.
8: A full vote is expected on Baltimore City's fiscal year 2027 budget. That final vote will happen this afternoon during a special hearing. City Council President saying today's vote represents a transparent budget process. The city's $4.9 billion budget focuses on youth, older, and vulnerable communities, public safety, and more. The budget allocates about $1.3 billion towards public safety, and around $1.1 billion would go to maintaining clean, safe, and healthy neighborhoods. A building that once housed a drugstore and law office of civil rights pioneer Juanita Jackson Mitchell is coming back to life.
9: The restoration and redevelopment of this historic Baltimore property honors the enduring legacy of Maryland's first black woman attorney and will offer free legal services. Dr. Al Hathaway is the president and CEO of Beloved Community Service Corporation, which acquired the property.
10: She was a powerhouse. She used law as a tool for freedom. And so I wanted to make certain that we were able to have and continue legal services there.
9: The Law Center sits in the heart of Baltimore's historic residential neighborhood at 1239 Druid Hill Avenue. Hathaway grew up in that neighborhood and raised more than $2 million toward the redevelopment of the property. Taylor Bennett, WBAL News Radio 1090 and FM 101.5.
8: A community in southwest Baltimore came together last night in a vigil honoring the life of a toddler killed during a hit and run over the weekend. 3-year-old Jordan Bright died after being hit by a stolen car. A 14-year-old boy was driving. That 14-year-old was caught after fleeing the scene and is now facing charges. Police are investigating a deadly shooting in North Baltimore. Officers responded to York Road just before 11 o'clock on Monday night. That's where they found a 38-year-old woman and a 27-year-old man shot. The woman died at the hospital. The man is expected to survive. Anyone with information is asked to call police. The Orioles wrap up their series with the Angels this afternoon with WBAL's pregame coverage beginning after the news at 3 and first pitch at 4:07. I'm Caitlin Bancroft, WBAL News Radio 1090 and FM 101.5.
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1: Glenn Clark in for TJ today, and it's an honor now to introduce, or I guess the fifth or the seventh person to introduce him, I think, at this point. Earlier today, the Baltimore Ravens made it official. They have a new play-by-play voice replacing the legendary Jerry Sandusky. You'll be hearing him right here on WBAL this fall. He's Kyle Yeomans, and he's in studio with us here on WBAL. Kyle, it's great to meet you. Thanks for stopping by to spend some time with
11: us. Yeah, thanks for having me, Glenn. This is an honor on my part.
1: I know this is like one of the whirlwind. I feel like everybody in the building has come in to get a picture and to say hello. It's almost been like a baby Jesus kind of situation.
11: Oh, gosh, no.
1: Today.
11: No.
1: Kyle, let's go back. Give me your path. When you knew you wanted to be a broadcaster, mm-hmm. why it was the direction that you wanted to go with your life?
11: Oh, man, that's a loaded question. I grew up in Waco, Texas, so just about 2 hours south of Dallas, and was born and raised there. Came from a family with little money, but a lot of dreams. And my parents were great at diving into the dreams of being involved in sports. At first, I thought I was a player. that dream did not turn into reality.
1: Yeah, I had the same problem.
11: Yeah, I wasn't very good.
1: Turns
11: on
1: out
11: the
1: you
11: field.
1: Have to have skills.
11: Yeah, you
1: got
11: to find
1: good.
11: A way to throw it 100 miles an hour or something. But I played sports growing up, loved it, and I knew at some point I wanted to be in it. So becoming a coach was always a possibility, being a scout or finding a way on the air and being a broadcaster. And it's funny because it took me a little bit of time to get there, and I finally made the decision in high school that play-by-play was what I wanted to do, and I wanted to really dive after it and get after it on the play-by-play side of things. And my dad looked at me and said, we've known this forever. We were waiting on you to figure it out, because when I was a kid, I wouldn't even hold on to the Hot Wheel cars. You know how every little boy, I've got two of them, they love their Hot Wheel cars. I didn't have those. I had the NASCAR diecasts. I wanted the specific NASCAR ones because I would set up a camcorder on the floor of my bedroom in Waco, and I would call the races like I would watch on my
1: wow.
11: TV with my dad through the weekend, and I would call it on the camcorder. I would do anything to find those tapes. I haven't found them yet. They're probably in some attic somewhere in Waco with my parents' house.
1: Unlike the rest of us who have tapes like that, never see the light of day.
11: I would love it. I think it'd be hilarious. But yeah, the dream maybe was rooted in me all the way back then, but really took off in high school, went to the University of North Texas to pursue it. They gave me every opportunity to have reps and connections and networking, and taught me really how to be a professional, and then jumped into small market radio, bounced around to minor league baseball, ultimately landed a job with the Dallas Cowboys and spent 8 great seasons covering the Cowboys on their media staff, and then freelanced with ESPN, a couple of different other national media brands like Compass Media Networks, who did a great job covering college football, college basketball. I just was super blessed with the opportunities at hand that led me to this point.
1: Josh, what does it mean to you to be the play-by-play voice of the Baltimore Ravens?
11: It means everything. This is the dream. I said play-by-play was the dream, but being the voice of a team was the ultimate dream. And I could do this for the rest of my life and be very, very happy. I have a beautiful wife, Lorena. We have 3 triplets that are just the best, Leo, Michael, Noel. Those are the number one and number two things in my life, and Faith as well in that conversation. And then this job would be number 4 on that list behind the things I just mentioned, you know. And it's always been the end goal. And to do it in a community like Baltimore that is so loyal and so passionate about the Ravens and about their sports here, I think it's just going to be an incredible opportunity, and I can't wait to get started.
1: Josh Yeomans is in studio with us. He is the new play-by-play voice of your Baltimore Ravens. You'll be hearing him right here on WBAL. Josh, what you allude to, I think, is significant, right? Which is the relationship between city and team. And
11: yeah.
1: And look, you were in Dallas, and it's rabid, right? Like, we know it's insane down there. But the obligation, the responsibility that comes with that. Did I say your name was Josh? I know it's Kyle.
11: It's
1: I'm sorry.
11: Okay. You're good. You're good. I wasn't going to say anything.
1: No. I know I screwed up. Man, you're the guy. I'm the new guy. I'm the guy who's been around for a long time.
11: You're all good.
1: Of course, it's Kyle Yeomans. I know that. I just screwed. I'm so sorry, Kyle. I'm so sorry. I promise I'll get it right next time.
11: Somebody's clipping this as we speak. It's great.
1: Oh, boy, I'm gonna. This is the tape that I'm gonna have to deal with forever. Remember when you butchered the name of the new play-by-play guy?
11: No.
1: Way to be the guy to welcome to town.
11: I forgive you. I promise.
1: Thank you, Kyle. Yeah. Please. I'll send you a fruit basket. Kyle, I say all this to say that obligation, that responsibility, right? How important is that to you, that it's not just that you're calling a game, it's that you are sort of a bit of the connective tissue between city and team?
11: Yeah, one of the first things that the Ravens support staff and front office staff talked to me about when they offered the job is you're going to be the voice of people's fandoms with this team moving forward. And that really struck me. It is a responsibility, and it is a job that everybody wants. It's a competitive industry. It's a competitive job, and I will never take a day for granted, because I was once that fan. I was once that kid that at night when my parents told me to turn off the TV, I would lay in bed for a couple of minutes, and then I'd go turn on the radio and listen to the regional voices that I grew up listening to. Eric Nadel, who's the voice of the Texas Rangers, John Morris, who's the voice of Baylor Athletics, and I would listen to those games. Brad Sham, obviously the voice of the Cowboys for 47 years. I would listen to those games as I was laying in bed and just imagine the theater that is sports and live action. And I always wanted to be a part of that. And I felt that connection from an early age. So now to think that I get to be that voice, it makes me emotional even thinking about it. The fact that I get to be that for people in this area where there is so much love and passion for the Ravens and for this franchise, it really does mean the world to me. And I don't just say that as a cliche. I mean that as a legitimate fact. This will be the highlight of my life, highlight of my career, to be the voice of this team and to provide those moments and memories for fans everywhere.
1: Everyone wants to know if you have a signature call. I'm sure people have talked to you about Jerry's a lot. I clearly you're not just going to take someone else's signature call. That's not the way it works. Do you have anything like that that you have used in broadcasting?
11: Not yet. The biggest thing for me is I want it to come naturally. I want it to be a natural ode to either the area, the community, the franchise. And then to Jerry, too. I've talked to him a little bit. We've texted back and forth. We actually are going to have a phone call here in just a little bit after a busy day. But I have so much respect for him and for the 20 years that he spent as the voice of the Ravens, the amount of time that he was with WBAL since 1988, and the way that he built a foundation of sports fans. He was not only the sports, and I said this in the press release, but not only the voice of the Ravens, but he was the voice of Baltimore sports fandom for quite some time. And I have so much respect for that. And the hay is in the barn moniker that he has, that's his. Yep. That is his forever. And I would never think about changing that. But I do want to tip the cap to it. So we're going to have conversations. We're going to come up with something great. And I can't wait to do it. But it's going to have to come in a natural sense because it can't be forced. Because those things, when it's something forced or scripted, I just don't think it has the same feel. But something's gonna come up over the next few months, and hopefully it'll stick in the minds of Ravens fans everywhere.
1: What about ingratiating yourself in Baltimore? How important is that part of this to you, that people don't see you as a tourist or someone who's you know, coming in? You say, I'd like to be here for forever, right? Which is a great thing. But how important is it for you to get out in the community, not just get to know the team, but to get to know the city and to be part of what it is that we're doing here?
11: Yeah, it's crucial because this is a loyal city. You've seen it because I'm only the third broadcaster in Ravens football history. Even before that, going back to the Colts days and the way that the Colts really laid a foundation for football in the NFL in Baltimore, the loyalty remained for the 13 long years after they left town. And then you finally get the Ravens back in 1996, and then they've taken over as the NFL love and passion in the city. So for us to come in as outsiders, we understand that there is that regional pride. There is that Baltimore pride that everybody who's been here and been a citizen of the city is going to wear on their sleeve. And I love that. I love that loyalty, and I want to be a part of that. So, yes, I am coming from Texas. Yes, I did work for the Dallas Cowboys. But don't get it twisted. This is going to be the home from now on. And this is where we want to be. My family's excited to get up here. We're excited to see our kids grow. They're, like I said, they're 2 years old now, and I want to see them grow up in this community and be involved in youth sports. And me and my wife are very involved with the March of Dimes in Dallas and everything that they did for us. We would love to continue that type of work here in Baltimore and continue to give back to the community as much as we can off the microphone, as much as I will on the microphone too.
1: He's Kyle Yeomans. Kyle Yeomans. Everyone knows that. Kyle Yeomans. I'm not sure if you've heard. He's the new play-by-play voice of the Baltimore Ravens. Kyle, I heard you talk about this in another interview. Mm-hmm. It's kind of a season of change right now for the Baltimore Ravens. Mm-hmm. The expectations aren't changing. The expectations, of course, are that this is Lamar Jackson we're talking about. They want to go win a Super Bowl, but new coach, new uniforms, new play-by-play voice. How exciting is that part of it for you, that you're kind of entering in where there's a little bit of a new chapter, if you will, for this franchise?
11: Yeah, it's a new chapter, same respect for the franchise, because even coming from Texas and being around the NFL, the amount of respect that the league and that sports in general really has for Baltimore and for the Ravens is just astronomical. And part of that is a credit to of course, the front office and Steve Bisciotti and the way that this team has been put together from a roster acquisition standpoint and a scouting standpoint. They have every piece to be just as good in 2026 as they have been over the last 30 years. And that's what's exciting for me, is One, I'm so excited to get to call games for Lamar Jackson. He's the most electrifying player.
1: That part doesn't
11: suck. Yeah, he's the most electrifying player in football, and I get to see that up close and personal now for every game of his career. And I think that's going to be just an incredible feel.
1: I know you referenced your affinity for Kevin Harlan, who's a great friend of mine.
11: Love
1: and someone, I mean, is absolutely the standard of this. And I would talk to Kevin about like the he is Houdini call.
11: Yeah.
1: And I would say, do you think about that stuff ahead of time? He's like, no, but you have to meet the moment. Like, you know, when you do a Lamar Jackson game, you might see something. That could happen.
11: I hope we see 100%. Something we've never seen before,
1: and
11: right?
1: I would assume there's got to be an amount of that. Like, not to take anything away from anybody that you ever called before.
11: Yeah.
1: But you're about to call Lamar Jackson games. Yeah. You legitimately might be making a call that lives forever in that process.
11: Yeah. And even covering Dak back in the Cowboys days, he was incredible and it still is, and I think he's a great quarterback, but Lamar Jackson's special, and what he can do with his legs and what he can do with his arm and the way he has control of an offense. I'm excited to see how he grows with a new coaching staff and how he's able to maneuver now in a new system. All of that, I think, just uncorks an entirely new level of potential for him in the offense. And that doesn't even talk about what Jesse Minter is going to do on the defensive side of the ball with some of the best players at their position group, Kyle Hamilton, Trey Hendrickson, and what they've added this offseason around him. Roquan Smith, obviously. I mean, there's so many high-level players scattered throughout this roster, and I think the depth is catching up there too. This team has a chance to be really special, and it's all led by Lamar Jackson. You know, the cliche is it starts and ends with Lamar.
1: Yep.
11: I don't think it starts and ends. I think it just starts because then the potential continues to grow after that.
1: You have a chance because you have Lamar Jackson.
11: Absolutely.
1: That's the way that it works.
11: Yeah.
1: Have you had your first crab cake yet?
11: Yeah, obviously.
1: Okay.
11: I'm a big shellfish guy, so this is going to be a fun time.
1: This'll work. This'll work moving forward. At Kyle_Yeomans, but it's YOUMANS.
11: Yes, sir.
1: On Twitter or X or whatever it is that you want to call it.
11: Mm-hmm.
1: Anywhere else on social that Ravens fans can be following you?
11: It's all the same there. And then as soon as we get to Ravens.com, we'll have plenty of content on there as well. So you could go ahead and download the Ravens app. It's an easy way to digest the content. And then we'll get some content up coming soon on training camp. And when training camp gets underway up at the castle in a couple of weeks.
1: Kyle Yeomans, really looking forward to hearing you right here on WBAL moving forward. Thank you for stopping by and spending some time with us.
11: Yeah, thanks for having me.
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12: Traffic and weather.
13: There's a stalled vehicle in the Harbor Tunnel heading southbound along 895. That's where you're seeing your heavy volume building now, beginning from Lombard Street as you head down toward the tunnel. The right lane is blocked. Traffic's almost at a standstill as you head southbound. Northbound 95 up near Route 24, you have that construction in Harford County. Of course, the left lane is blocked, but way up ahead of you in Cecil County, serious crash. 95 north at 272. That's the northeast road exit. There's an overturned truck. Two right lanes are blocked. Seeing delays coming up from Perryville. 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WBAL TV 11 weather, sunny skies today, highs in the mid-80s, overnight low of 65. Slight chance of thunderstorms tomorrow, high close to 86. Currently it's sunny and 80 here on TV Hill. 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
1: Great to meet Kyle Yeomans, the new play-by-play voice of the Ravens. We're looking forward to hearing him coming up this fall right here on WBAL. Be working alongside Hall of Famer and Super Bowl 35 champion Rod Woodson, so that'll be a lot of fun. And yeah, two things that did jump out to me. I do appreciate that, you know, he said, look, we're moving here. Like, my family's coming here. I'm going to be a part of the community. You know, this is not going to be like I fly in on game day type of deal. I'm going to be a part of this community, which is something that you greatly appreciate from a broadcaster. You want them to be a part of the fabric of the community and to get to know the way that we're feeling as a community. You want the broadcast to sound like they're talking to each other. And so I appreciate that about Kyle and the fact that he intends to do that. And yeah, I mean, for everybody that's asked about like the hay is in the barn, I think what he said is actually really interesting to me, to find a way to honor Jerry. And I wonder, right? Like, if there's a way to do that, and this is just me spitballing. I don't know if I'm giving ideas. That maybe there could be a hay is in the barn play of the game type of thing, that you play a soundbite of Jerry saying the hay is in the barn. I think that could be a neat way to do it. But for Kyle, absolutely, he cannot just say that's what the last guy did, so I'm going to do the exact same thing. And the hay is in the barn clearly became a beloved part of Ravens folklore. It became a, you know, we would all, even if you weren't listening to the game, if you were watching the game on TV, I remember being around people that would be watching the game and would find themselves in the biggest moment, the play that really did end it, saying out loud, well, the hay is in the barn. And so it has become part of Baltimore Ravens lore, unquestionably. But it's not Kyle's. And so Kyle is right. I'm not just going to do the same thing the last guy did. Is there a way to incorporate it? Is there a way to keep it going that also honors Jerry? And I think that'll be neat to find out what that might be for Kyle and for the Ravens broadcast moving forward. But it's not just doing the same thing that the last guy did. That's not the answer. So I do appreciate that. And looking forward to hearing him, looking forward to, it's interesting to talk about the fact that there is an awful lot of change. The expectations are the same. This is kind of a new era of Ravens football, new head coach, new uniforms, new play-by-play voice, and yet the expectation is to just continue the trajectory, to continue the foundation that has been laid of winning. Take it to the next level. That's the part that's been missing, obviously. That's the part that has to come next, is translating that towards success in the playoffs. And there are still some questions that when you look at this roster, you say, hey, could they use one more pass catcher? Who's going to be the center? Could they still maybe even use one more veteran front seven type of player? Is Nnamdi Matabike going to be back and look like Nnamdi Matabike this season? Those are some of the questions. Will Tyler Loop be ready to take that next step, get over what happened in Pittsburgh at the end of last year, and become the kicker the Ravens clearly thought he was going to be when they used a draft pick on him? Those are some of the questions that we'll deal with the Ravens moving forward. But I'll be looking forward to hearing Kyle Yeomans be the man to describe it right here on WBAL as part of the Ravens broadcast team. We'll get back to conversation about the primary, the turnout, the results, all of it when we come back in. Glenn Clark in for TJ here on WBAL.
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12: Partly cloudy, 78 at 12:30. Good afternoon. I'm Caitlin Bancroft. A 2022 matchup is taking shape in Maryland after Dan Cox won the Republican primary last night. He will face Wes Moore once again in November after Governor Moore defeated Cox in 2022. Baltimore County Councilman Julian Jones is the frontrunner and projected winner to be the next Baltimore County executive, beating out fellow council members Izzy Batoka and Pat Young. A changeup on who will be the state's attorney in Baltimore County. Sarah David won the Democratic primary over incumbent Scott Schellenberger. The Baltimore County Board of Education will formally appoint Dr. William Heiser to be the next superintendent. Former Superintendent Dr. Miriam Rogers retired at the end of the school year, her last day on the job, and Heiser's first day is July 1st. From the ABC News Desk, Camp Mystic in Texas has filed for bankruptcy following the catastrophic floods that killed 28 people last year. Yesterday, the Senate, for the first time, approved a war powers resolution seeking to block the war against Iran. It was the 10th time the Senate has tried to stop the war. President Trump will be on Capitol Hill today, speaking to GOP senators. And the House Oversight Committee has released a transcript of the closed-door session with Microsoft co-founder Bill Gates, who said before the committee that when he tried to end his friendship with convicted sex offender Jeffrey Epstein, Epstein tried to blackmail and used an advisor to send him veiled threats. Tonight at 7:30, here WBAL News Radio's live coverage of the Sail 250 festivities as Baltimore celebrates America's 250th. You can also watch it on WBAL TV 11. I'm Caitlin Bancroft, WBAL News Radio 1090 and FM 101.5.
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16: Traffic.
9: I-95 northbound between Route 24 and Route 543. Road work in the left lane. The traffic jam begins at Route 152.

0: 80s with a few passing clouds overnight tonight. 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
3: The other part of it, honestly, is just people just at this point in time, people are just frustrated with what's going on in our across our entire nation. And I think there's just, you know, a little discontent. And I think that we have to do a better job of educating voters, getting people more aware of the importance of voting, and also just get more civically engaged, period. But I think ultimately the reason that we had a low turnout was because we just didn't have a top of a truly competitive top of the ticket race across the state.
4: It was Delegate Marlon Amprey here in Baltimore a little bit earlier on today here on the T.J. Smith Show. Glenn Clark in for T.J. this afternoon. 410-467, WBAL is the phone number, 410-467-9225 for the GreenSolutionsRemodeling.com text line. And a lot of the conversation we've been having today has been surrounding not just the results of yesterday's primary election, but also how few people participated in yesterday's primary election. And I feel like in a way that is as much of a story as most of the results are, which isn't to say it isn't significant that in certain counties they selected the nominee that will almost certainly become the next county executive, like Julian Jones in Baltimore County. That's significant. I'm not trying to suggest that these things aren't as significant. But I keep coming back to how few were involved. How few, and the number it looks is going to be less than 20% of eligible voters in the state of Maryland will end up having participated in the primary election. And we've heard from you guys, and I got more room for you again at 410-467-WBAL. But I have been particularly interested in the other side of it. Like, I am interested in why you did. And that part, I feel like, is sort of left out in this. What did drive you? Because it was asked of me by someone in my life who thought that I would skip out. I don't know why. I think there have been years where maybe something came up, but I have always prioritized and done everything in my power since I've been an adult to participate. I've had a lot of people chime in via the text line, 410-467-9225, to say the same thing. You probably heard your aunt or uncle or somebody in your life say, well, if you don't vote, then you're not allowed to bitch about it. You don't get to complain. If you're not willing to do the least, then you're not allowed to complain about whatever happens. And I would say for the most part, that theory has been a bit of a guiding light for me. That I'm going to vote so that I'm not just the guy that complains about the results that didn't do the least in the process. But I am interested in hearing the flip side, because the majority, it appears, did not participate. But why did you participate? Is it just, again, like me? No one drove me. No candidate drove me to the polls yesterday. No race, nothing along those lines drove me to the polls. The only thing that drove me to the polls was there was an election and I felt like I should participate in that election, because I just think that's the way it works. I've said before, when someone said, well, do you feel like you really know or do you really care about the candidates? I would go vote legitimately, me, Glenn Clark. I would go vote and file a blank ballot. In a way, I feel like I'm voting for the right to vote. I appreciate that we do have the process, that it is something that a lot of people fought for, and that not everyone has always had. A lot of very specific people have not been able to vote in the past. And so I do appreciate the right, the opportunity that I have in order to do it. So that does drive me. Specifically, uniquely, that drives me. What drove you? Why did you participate? And I'll still listen to more of you that didn't, or why you think others didn't. But I am fascinated by uniquely

0: this election, what did drive you to the polls? Why did you participate yesterday? 410-467-WBAL is the phone number. 410-467-9225 for the greensolutionsremodeling.com text line. Let's go to Gene in Pikesville. Gene, good afternoon. You're on WBAL with Glenn Clark in for TJ. What drove you to the polls?
1: Hey, me, it was sort of a vote against. I'm in the 2nd District in Baltimore County. And, of course, Julian's in the 4th District, and Izzy is the representative from our district. The word is, on the street is that Izzy was responsible for the gerrymandering of the 4th District, in the black community. The district was split into 3 segments, right? Hmm. And so conversations I've had, is that, if this happened, then, of course, there's going to be some, Izzy's going to have to pay for this. And so that's the reason I voted.
0: It's interesting. That's interesting. Yeah, so you brought up, a caller earlier brought up the idea that there wasn't really a boogeyman candidate on the ballot mm-hmm. that people were voting against, but you suggested there was a candidate that you purposely wanted to vote against.
1: Yeah, because of the, I'm strictly voting on issues. You know what I mean? It's like it's an issue.
0: Mm-hmm.
1: I just recently moved here 2 years ago, but I like Izzy. And I would have voted for him, But I just, it's like you want to blame somebody. So mm-hmm. that's basically what mm-hmm. I'm saying. You want to blame somebody for what's happening. And then when, conversation is that it was Izzy who initiated it with the Republicans. And, then somebody hollers in the crowd, yeah, that's Donald Trump. So it's like the Frankenstein monster.
0: That's interesting. Gene, I appreciate the phone call. I mean, obviously, I would also add that in general, the Baltimore County executive race was probably one of the more consequential elections because it was a little bit closer, is a little bit more hotly contested.
1: Yeah,
0: and I do
1: was
0: think
1: close, yeah.
0: Yep.
1: Because people like myself would have voted the other way. Now, the other thing, too, is that mm-hmm. remember now, because there's all to me, there's, I'm African-American. So there's all, it's always a racial component. Right. And so the racial component to me is that, and I think it's a fact that Baltimore County is not turning black, but it is browning. The population is growing, from the brown community within in Baltimore County.
0: It's interesting, yeah. And obviously Julian Jones ends up being successful. It's an interesting mm-hmm. point. Gene, I appreciate the call. Thank you very much.
1: Thank you, too, man.
0: It's funny because he sort of brings up just the general topic of gerrymandering. I do think, interestingly, that maybe part of the story yesterday is that gerrymandering not as popular in Maryland, even with Democrats, as you might think. Bill Ferguson, and I acknowledge that Bill Ferguson seems to be changing his tune a bit and willing to consider gerrymandering, but it's not going to happen in time for this election. And to combat the gerrymandering we've seen that started in Texas and in other states, and I think a lot of people wondered if Bill Ferguson was going to pay for that, that his unwillingness to fall in line with what powerful Democratic leadership wanted with gerrymandering in the state of Maryland and getting rid of the one Republican district and his unwillingness to get that done in time for the 2026 general election would cost him. In the end, that wasn't the case. He ended up defeating Bobby LePin. So maybe one of the storylines yesterday was a general reminder that while it seems very popular nationally, that locally gerrymandering isn't as popular as maybe some think it is. 410-467-WBAL, what drove you to the polls? Lee is in Baltimore. Lee, good afternoon. You're on WBAL with Glenn Clark in for TJ.
2: Okay, my man, Glenn, how you feeling today?
0: I'm all right, Lee. How about yourself?
2: Man, just another day, another penny. But I'm 2 feet on the ground, though. But, hey, so, Glenn, I got a question for you at the end, but I do want to make this statement. I mean, I really don't see the point of voting because you get the same people, the same results all the time.
0: You're not the first person to say it, Lee.
2: Yeah, and I feel like the people that do vote, they're just voting on a person that they like. I don't think they're actually looking at the big picture. or you're just voting for Westmore because you like him. You're voting for Dan Cox because you like him. You voted for XYZ because you like him, not because you think he's going to make a change or make a difference. I feel as though you just like him for some reason or like her for that reason. So I would say this. Okay, so say if I want to run a campaign, I don't need no credentials. By the way, I'm an electrician. I had to go to school for this. I had to put an X amount of hours in. I had to put blood, sweat, and tears in to get my credentials, be able to make.
0: I wish someone would have told me to do the same thing, Lee. I should have actually had a skill in my life instead of just coming over here and pretending like I do.
2: Hey, I got you. But look, the point is that I actually had to actually do something, and actually to make this living and actually have a license and a credential to do this. So I could run a campaign. I could get somebody to just give me $1 million, and I could spend 70 grand on TV ads and 70 grand on my overhead and pay people. And what do I do with all the rest of the money? Because at this point, it seems like a business, and people are just in it just to make
0: there's
2: money.
0: That I think there's no doubt about. Like, there's no question about the business of elections is booming.
2: Yeah, so I feel like anybody can run a campaign and say, hey, I'm going to lower taxes. I'm going to
0: But you're saying as a citizen, you just don't buy any of it. You're not buying that any of it matters, and so that's why you're not. And I understand that. I appreciate the phone call, and it's going to come off to a lot of people as cynical, but I get it. I referenced it earlier. There's a lot of people that say, hey, we've tried voting for outsiders. We've tried voting for establishment. Nothing seems to change, and so we just don't feel like we need to participate. I don't agree. As I told you, I obviously went and voted, and I still attempt to vote because I feel like I have an obligation to do it. But I do understand the feeling. I can't lie about that. I feel it a lot myself. Does it really make a difference? And I think that's unique as well to primary elections, where in the end, you feel like, is one Democrat any different than any of the other Democrats? Is one Republican really all that different than any of the Republicans? And I think a lot of people, I've had a couple of people that chimed in and said, I don't participate in the primaries. I just vote in the general for whoever's got the little R next to their name. And I think a lot of people feel that way. 410-467-WBAL. I got more room for you. We'll continue this. Why did you get out yesterday? What made you say, I need to vote? We'll keep discussing that. Glenn Clark in for TJ Smith.
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5: This report brought to you by the new Samsung Galaxy S26 Plus. 795 slow northbound between Owings Mills Boulevard and Franklin Boulevard, where they're working in the left lane. Southbound slow between Owings Mills Boulevard and the Beltway, also working in the left lane. 95 in Harford County jammed both ways with the work near Route 24 in the left lane. Heavy northbound approaching Route 155. They're working in the right lane. And then from the Chesapeake House Travel Plaza, almost at a standstill heading north with an overturned tractor trailer after Route 272. Only one left lane gets by the cleanup process northbound 95. Now you can edit pics with just a few words on the new Galaxy S26 Plus. 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
3: Wednesday, June 24th. Dan Cox to face Wes Moore in rematch of 2022 governor's race. Incumbent Baltimore County State's Attorney ousted by Sarah David. 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Kyle Yeomans named new radio play-by-play voice of the Ravens. 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
8: Results pouring in after yesterday's primary election, starting with who will be facing Governor Moore come November. Dan Cox has won the Republican nomination, beating out Baltimore Blast owner Ed Hale. Baltimore County Councilman Julian Jones is the projected winner in the county executive's race. Meantime, Sarah David beat out incumbent Scott Schellenberger for Baltimore County State's Attorney. And Baltimore City Serena Tapp Harper has won the Democratic primary for Baltimore City Sheriff, defeating incumbent Sheriff Sam Kogan. Get more Commitment 2026 news at WBAL.com, the WBAL radio app, and WBAL TV 11.
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0: From Claire, I voted yesterday to vote against most incumbents. I tried to avoid the definition of the insanity theory for the state. Yes, doing the same thing over and over again and expecting a different result. Glenn, people that don't vote are just apathetic fools. I've been in a nursing home for 10 years and voted by absentee ballot in every election and primary for those 10 years. And about 2 weeks ago, I realized I hadn't received the ballot. So I called again the local Republican committee member who brought me in an application to receive a ballot, which was one of the new silent laws that got voted in after President Trump's trousing of Harrods. But I received my ballot, and it was hand-delivered to a box. That's from Michael in Reisterstown. And Suzanne says, Glenn, you're naive to think Maryland Dems don't want gerrymandering. They won't get rid of the last Republican because they would end up in court and the map would be redrawn and they would lose power. It's interesting. I'm not trying to say they wouldn't prefer. I think Maryland Democrats would probably prefer having another Democrat and one fewer Republican in Congress. I think that's the case. But what I'm pointing out is that I think that in the same way that those that have crossed Donald Trump have been voted out, I wondered if crossing national Democrats about gerrymandering might be something that Bill Ferguson would ultimately pay for, and that didn't prove to be the case. So I think what surprised me is that, again, maybe gerrymandering is not as popular as perhaps I thought it was. 410-467-WBAL is the phone number. What drove you to vote? David is in Reisterstown. David, good afternoon. You're on WBAL.
10: Yes, good afternoon. I just want to say that Baltimore County deserves what it voted for with a corrupt person. And also, you know, it's like me and my wife, what we do is consistently switch parties between elections.
0: In order to be able to participate in the primaries?
10: Yeah, and not only that, but vote for spoilers. I voted for Ed Hale. I have no idea who my wife voted for, and I don't really care. You know, that's her vote.
0: You say to vote for spoilers. Why to you was Ed Hale a vote for a spoiler? That's actually interesting to me.
10: Because he didn't have a chance against the money that was jackpotted in the other candidates.
0: Are you saying the other Republican candidates? You mean up against Wes Moore?
10: No. You mean up against Julian Jones?
0: Well, they were running in different races, so I'm not sure.
10: No, they're not running in different races. They're running for Baltimore County.
0: Ed Hale was running for governor.
10: Well,
0: I'm not sure who you.
10: Sorry.
0: Yeah.
10: Well.
0: It's okay. I appreciate the call, David, because I think the bigger point a lot of people have brought up is the open primary discussion, and we'll be having that for some time. I'm not going to stop this. We'll keep this going. 410-467-WBAL. I really am interested in those of you who did vote. Why did you vote? Because it was less than 20% of you that participated in the primary. What did you vote for? What drove you to the polls? And we'll continue to hear from the other side as well. Why didn't you participate? Why did so few participate in the primary elections? We'll pause the conversation right now for Brian Niemann in the Daily Briefing.
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11: The results are in the primary elections, and it's a win for the left. No other way to put it. The state continues to drift in that direction. One of my biggest concerns was the hit job put on Scott Schellenberger, the city state's attorney in Baltimore County, by the Democratic Party. He was one never to back down on a policy disagreement, and that squeaky wheel had to be replaced, and was replaced with a candidate who received a ton of money from a New York City group with ties to George Soros. Because that's exactly what Towson needs right now, huh? Another Democrat who pushed law and order and is out is City Sheriff Sam Cogan, thrown out after one term in office despite elevating that department to heights not seen in years. And in Baltimore County, Julian Jones, who was as an anti-inspector general politician as any we've seen in the county, he waltzed his way to victory. And then there's even evidence in a win where the drift is going to be even further to the left, because Adrian Bouaffo, who is as liberal of a Democrat as you'll find, he's the delegate who introduced the Icebreaker Act this year, Bouaffo was attacked from his left for daring to take money from AIPAC, a pro-Jewish group. It won't be long before that's a standard practice in Democratic policy. And as the drift continues leftward, Republicans double down on stupid, reelecting a candidate who lost by 32 points 4 years ago to run against Wes Moore again. That's today's briefing. I'm Brian Niemann. Join me with C4 Thursday morning, 5:30 to 10 on WBAL News Radio 1090, FM 101.5, and the WBAL radio app.
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0: All right, we'll continue to discuss this. I've gotten a lot of texts that are all over the place about this. From this texter said, I was raised to believe it's my civic duty. In the end, that's ultimately for me what it is. I will tell you, there was not a candidate that I filed a vote for yesterday that I would tell you I was super excited or super fired up to vote for. It's just that I believe that I should be part of the process. My wife came in yesterday morning legitimately. Hey, you're gonna go vote, right? I was like, yes. That's the belief we have, is that we're supposed to do it. I understand the arguments on the other side, but is that what drove you out? Or what drove you out was a specific candidate, a specific issue, something that was facing the state of Maryland? 410-467-WBAL is the phone number. 410-467-9225 for the Green Solutions Remodeling.com text line. If you're on hold, hang tight. I'll get you after the news here on WBAL.
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16: All
8: Partly cloudy, 81. Good afternoon. I'm Caitlin Bancroft. Governor Moore expected to speak this afternoon after winning the Democratic primary and looking ahead to a rematch with Dan Cox in November. More election night results when we come back. But first, the latest from ABC News at 1 o'clock.
16: From ABC News, I'm Chuck Severson. Canceled by President Trump, signing a bipartisan affordable housing bill. President on his Truth Social page said he'll sign it only if Congress passes the Save America Act. Trump says compared to the election-related bill, the housing measure is of minor importance. ABC News White House correspondent Karen Travers.
17: There was great fanfare expected today for this signing, but the president now has a choice. Does he veto this legislation or does he do nothing and just not sign it? And that's important there. One, it passed with veto-proof majority, so if he does veto it, Congress could take it up again and pass it again. Or if he doesn't sign it, they have then 10 days where then nothing happens and it would become law.
16: The federal judge today barred Trump from implementing a proof of citizenship requirement to vote. It's a day after Congress passed a war powers resolution, largely symbolic, but prohibiting President Trump from further military action in Iran. It's an indication of this, says ABC News contributor and former Defense Department official Mick Mulroy.
18: Iran can see the popularity or the unpopularity of the war, so they know that, and they know the economic consequences of their shutting down of the Strait of Hormuz. It was really the only leverage they had, but they played it, you know, from their perspective very well. It's 21% of the world's energy supply, and it has dramatic impacts on the cost of everything.
16: Intense public criticism and mounting lawsuits push a Houston summer camp into insolvency. ABC's Jim Ryan.
19: Camp Mystic had been in operation for nearly a century when severe flash flooding last year took the lives of 25 children, two counselors, and Dick Eastland, the co-owner of the facility. This morning in Houston, Eastland's son and camp manager Edward Eastland filed for Chapter 11 bankruptcy protection, saying Camp Mystic's debts exceed $10 million.
16: A life-threatening heat wave is smothering much of Western and Southern Europe. 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
8: At 1:02, good afternoon. I'm Caitlin Bancroft. At this hour in Annapolis, Governor Wes Moore due to talk to reporters about last night's primary results and the November campaign ahead. Maryland Democratic Party Chairman and Anne Arundel County Executive Stuart Pittman says the differences among candidates from the Friday has ended and the party is unified.
20: I'm thrilled with the results. I mean, we have such quality candidates that are stepping up and will be on the ballot November 3rd. And so now we get to work.
8: Governor Wes Moore's campaign bragging today that more than 93% of the candidates the governor endorsed in the primary won on Tuesday. As for Pittman, he is term limited as Anne Arundel County Executive. Councilwoman Allison Pickard won the Democratic primary and will face Republican Dave Crawford in November. He ran unopposed. Now to the county executive's race in Baltimore County.
21: I'm WBAL's Phil Yakubuski in Towson.
22: Out of fairness to the voters who cast their ballots, many have not been voted yet.
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22: Strong schools, affordable communities, and economic opportunities are not partisan goals. They are Baltimore County goals.
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8: Sarah David has won the Democratic primary race for Baltimore County State's Attorney, defeating the incumbent Scott Schellenberger and challenger Lauren Lipscomb. As a lifelong Maryland resident, David ran on a number of things she has witnessed and wanted to change, including modernizing the state's attorney's office. And Maryland Senate President Bill Ferguson notched the Democratic nomination for District 46. Ferguson has represented the district since 2011, serving as Senate President since 2020. He faced Bobby LePin in this year's primary. 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
24: I-95 and Harford County traffic slow both directions with the work between Route 24 and Route 543 blocking the left lane. In Cecil County, it's a tractor-trailer overturned. 95 North just after the interchange with Route 272. Only one left lane able to squeeze past the scene. It is absolutely crawling before the Chesapeake House Travel Plaza out to the scene of that crash after Route 272. On 795, there's work in the left lane both directions, southbound before the Beltway, and it is slow just after Owings Mills Boulevard. Northbound at Franklin Boulevard, and the delays on the northbound side heading into that worksite begin just after Owings Mills Boulevard. I'm Dan Alford, WBAL News Radio 1090 and FM 101.5.
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23: Weather.
25: Partly cloudy and mild tonight with a low down near 65 degrees. As we head through the day on Thursday, it'll be partly to mostly cloudy with a high of 86 and a slight chance of a shower or thunderstorm to pop up during the day. Otherwise, it should be dry for most of our area. Then we head through Friday afternoon, mostly cloudy with a chance of showers developing, especially in the afternoon and evening, with temperatures back in the mid to upper 80s. I'm meteorologist Alina Lee on WBAL News Radio 1090 and FM 101.5.
26: 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Orioles wrap up their series with the Angels this afternoon. WBAL's pregame coverage begins after the news at 3 and first pitch at 4:07. I'm Gaitlin Bancroft, WBAL News Radio 1090 and FM 101.5.
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27: But in our case in Maryland, I think Marylanders are not terribly happy with what's going on here in Maryland. And so the Democrats, for example, are not super enthused to come out and make a big difference because of what they're seeing in our state with affordability, with accountability, and with public safety. And so I think that played a role.
0: That was Delegate Jesse Pippi earlier today, House Minority Whip. We had a good conversation with he and Delegate Marlon Amprey representing Democrats and posed the question to both of them. Why was the turnout so low and what do you make of it? And it was interesting because I did appreciate Delegate Amprey saying I was disappointed by the turnout. And I think that you heard that from a lot of people. I think that's part of the reason why Ed Hale, who, of course, lost to Dan Cox in the Republican gubernatorial primary, was so surprised by the results of the election.
28: I'm kind of stunned that it's happened because I truly thought that I was going to win this. I really did. And I was really looking forward to carrying the fight forward against Wes Moore, who is just a terrible, terrible administrator of our state.
0: And I think a lot of people that I had spoken to in the lead up to the election would say, I don't know why Ed Hale was so surprised. This is what we expected. But I do think that a good part of it was just how low the turnout was and how that might have impacted the results. So we've been talking about that today. And it's not that I'm not interested in your thoughts on the results as much as I'm just interested in why you did or you didn't, because turnout was so low. Glenn Clark in for TJ Smith today. Why was turnout so low? What drove you, if you were part of the less than 20% who did, what drove you? What mattered? Why? 410-467-WBAL is the phone number. Dr. Jack is in Towson. Dr. Jack, good afternoon. What are your thoughts? Dr. Jack. Oh, man. I've never had a doctor be late to a call. I've never had that happen in my life, I don't think. Let's try instead Jackie, who is in Middle River. Jackie, why did you show up to the polls to vote yesterday?
4: Hello. For the same reason I did in 2016. In 2016, I was an independent, and I helped somebody campaign. And I helped them because I really thought they were a good fit for the community and what they were running for. So I didn't want to waste my time campaigning for somebody and not be able to vote for them. So I changed so I could vote for them in the primary.
0: Did you change back afterwards, or did you stay affiliated?
4: No, I stayed a Republican.
0: Okay.
4: But yesterday, and take this for what it's worth, I had a limousine business several years ago. Never knew Ed Hale from Adam. One of my clients knew him, introduced me to him. I gave him a stack of my business cards. The man was responsible for probably 75% of my business.
0: Okay,
4: and
0: so it was personal.
4: We had an issue.
0: Uh-huh.
4: Well, we had an issue one time and with driving his young daughter, and he sat down, listened, heard me out. And I thought to myself, this guy's a business guy. He's not politically motivated. He's not, what's the word I'm looking for? Westmore has
0: someone would say swampy,
4: right? A focus. Well, Westmore has a focus. He wants to be in the White House. And mm-hmm. it's like, I think he's got other aspirations. I don't think he has Maryland's best interest in mind. And I can say that because I voted for him the first time. Mm-hmm. And boy, was I bamboozled.
0: I understand.
4: Now I don't know who to vote for.
0: I understand, Jackie. I get it. And I think you're not the only one that's feeling that way after yesterday's results. I appreciate the call. It's funny because I did have someone else who texted in and said, I went to vote for Ed Hale specifically because Dan Cox doesn't have a snowball's chance in hell to beat Moore. And that, I do think, I am a little bit surprised. Not shocked the way that Ed Hale was, but I am surprised that when we look at the turnout, there weren't more Republicans that were driven just to try to give a Republican candidate a chance. And I acknowledge what so many have said. Hey, I don't think Ed Hale is actually a Republican, and so I wasn't going to vote for him. But that feels not terribly dissimilar to the way that a lot of people discussed the last Republican governor here in the state of Maryland, and a lot of people showed up to vote for him twice. So I that part did surprise me, that there weren't more Republicans that were motivated by, hey, if this other guy wins, there might not even be a campaign. Because I do agree with a lot of people that say, hey, Ed Hale wouldn't have been beaten Westmore anyway. Like, I think you're probably right about that in the end, but I at least think it would have forced Westmore to have had to have taken it seriously. And as we discussed earlier today with C4 and Brian Neiman, I do wonder now if Westmore isn't more involved with other races nationally, knowing he doesn't really feel like there's a challenge here locally. And whether you're a Westmore supporter or not, even if you say, hey, I got no problem with that, I like Westmore, well, that's fine. I still think that you would want him to be here and for his focus to be on Maryland. 410-467-WBAL is the phone number. Michael has been hanging on in Columbia. Michael, good afternoon. You're on WBAL with Glenn Clark in for TJ.
6: Good afternoon, Gary. Nominating Cox is the reason why the Republican Party is so weak. I vote no confidence in it, to be honest with you. I'm mm-hmm. a Republican, mm-hmm. but I vote no confidence because they're just a weak party, and this guy lost last election. So why do you expect him to win this election? He was a loser then. He's going to be a loser this time.
0: I think you're right. That's why, again, if I'm surprised by anything, I am surprised there weren't more Republicans who wanted to get out to vote to try to at least give the party a chance in November.
6: But they don't groom anybody, and that's what's necessary. If you want to get somebody in the position, you got to groom them. You got to groom them to the point of, you know, hey, this is our guy. Mm-hmm. This is who we want in.
7: And if you groom them, that's what happens. Now, they didn't like Ed Hale. Ed Hale would have been a good candidate. He could probably attract a little bit more money. But Dan Cox, come on.
0: I understand. I understand. Michael, I appreciate the call. I did ask the Minority Whip Delegate Jesse Pippi if there was any reason to think that it might be different this time around for Dan Cox.
27: Well, I think so. And the reason is because Governor Moore was new. You know, Governor Moore had no political career prior to getting elected governor. He had no position in office. Obviously, he's put a lot of things out. I know my friend Marlon is a close ally and friend of Governor Moore's. But, you know, Governor Moore put out a lot of things and, you know, was somewhat of an attractive candidate. But he's now governed for 4 years and the results don't match the rhetoric. You know, the fact is we've run back to back massive multi-billion dollar budget deficits. They raised taxes, the highest in the history of Maryland. They raised taxes.
0: And it's only interesting to point out the question that I asked was about Dan Cox. And it's not even about debating the merit of it, but it does feel like even in that answer, you hear him so quickly pivot back from Dan Cox to Wes Moore. And that's the sense that I've gotten is that the only argument for Dan Cox is the argument against Wes Moore. And I think that's what's making it very difficult for Republicans. I want to know why it is that you went out to vote. What drove you to the polls? Angela is in Pikesville. Angela, good afternoon. You're on WBAL.
9: Hello.
0: How are you, Angela?
9: I'm real good. How are you doing?
0: I'm okay. It's a nice day today.
9: It's beautiful.
0: What drove you to the polls?
9: I have a bunch of reasons. One thing, I was born and raised in Baltimore City. My children are college graduates, and I'm very concerned about what life is going to be like if we continue to lose our rights. And I've been very concerned about how some politicians are trying to kick people off of the voter rolls to prevent people from voting. I'm very concerned about women. Women are losing rights. And they're talking about you have to have your same name on your driver's license.
0: The SAFE Act, sure.
9: And it's like to prevent women from voting.
0: You know, that obviously they would push back on that, of course, Angela, and they would say, no, it's to prevent those that shouldn't be voting from voting. But I do get it. The argument is that it would make it more difficult for a certain group of women specifically to be able to vote.
9: And yes, so I'm very concerned, like they're rolling back DEI. A lot of people benefited from DEI. I know.
0: So, Angela, can I ask, because what you're saying, were any of these, is this why you vote in all elections, or was there anything about that that was specific to this election yesterday?
9: Okay. If we wouldn't be specific to what's happening locally, I really like the way Governor Moore supports Baltimore City. I think he was the first governor to really support the mayor of Baltimore City and their initiatives. And I'm really hoping that they can get the vocational education back in the schools, because now it doesn't even seem like you don't know whether or not you should go to college unless you're in certain professions. And we don't know what's going to happen career-wise with people who've gone into this debt to get college education. And then they're saying AI is going to eliminate jobs.
0: It's a real fear that people have. I get it. Angela, I apologize. I'm up against a break. I appreciate the call, and I greatly appreciate the fact that you had reasons for, and it's a much less cynical call to me than a lot that we have heard today. We're going to get more of you. 410-467-WBAL. What drove you to the polls? Plus, the polar bear, Pete Alonso, is going to join us coming up this hour as well, right here on WBAL.
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24: This report brought to you by the new Samsung Galaxy S26 Plus 95 in Harford County. It's road work near Route 24 blocking the left lane both directions. The traffic jam northbound starts after Route 152. Southbound begins just after Route 543. In Cecil County, major traffic jam with an overturned tractor trailer northbound 95 just after Route 272. the cleanup with only one left lane getting by, so it is absolutely crawling just after the exit for Perryville, Route 222, continuing past the Chesapeake House Travel Plaza and out to the scene of that wreck. 795 slow northbound between Owings Mills Boulevard and Franklin Boulevard. There's a work zone blocking the left lane. 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
0: Don't forget afternoon baseball today as the Orioles wrap up their series with the Angels. First pitch just after 4. So a shorter version of Angelette coming up today. And as I mentioned, speaking to the Orioles, Pete Alonso scheduled to join us in about 10 minutes. What drove you out to vote yesterday? 410-467-WBAL is the phone number. Steve is in Catonsville. Steve, good afternoon. What drove you to the polls?
15: Afternoon, Glenn. It's my civic duty as an American citizen.
0: Appreciate that.
15: There are men who died face down in the mud so that we as citizens could go to the polls freely and elect our selected candidates. And that's the primary reason, and that's the reason why I voted in every primary and every general since I turned 18. I registered to vote and in the Selective Service on my 18th birthday. So I just want to make that very clear. Secondarily, I pay a fortune in taxes every year, and it keeps going up. I voted specifically for Ed Hale because he's the only one that may have had a reasonable chance up against Governor Moore. And I look at the Republican Party in Maryland as feckless and completely and totally divorced from reality. Yeah, a relatively conservative Republican can easily win in Western Maryland and North Shore, but not statewide. Mm-hmm. And these idiot Republicans keep putting up these political purity tests in the face of being outnumbered 3-1.
0: I understand the frustration, Steve. I really do. I genuinely understand the frustration, and I think that a lot of people are feeling exactly the way that you feel today. And again, it's why I'm a little bit surprised that turnout was so low. I just thought there might be more of you that would show up and say, I want to show up because I want to give my party a fighting chance. And I don't know that Ed Hale would have been able to beat Westmore, but to the point, I think we know the answer on this one. Thank you for the call. Kevin is in Baltimore. Kevin, you were on the flip side. Why didn't you vote yesterday?
17: I didn't vote one. I mean, I should have. I have the right to vote. But for some reason, I didn't vote because I'm so distraught about all of the stuff that's going on here in Maryland, how much we done paid for taxes on what's that, registration your car, the emissions test, and now we just got hit with some kind of recycling of paint when you buy paint in Maryland. So, again, I didn't vote, but I should have. But I think that Governor Moore is not going to win But I'm not. I'm a switch side if it has to go up against him for any party.
0: Well, I appreciate that. I don't think that Dan Cox. I mean, look, you know, obviously they're going to have an election, and that's the way the elections work. And Dan Cox is going to have now months to try to make a message to Marylanders, and he'll have that opportunity. And as I said before, what he sounded like last night sounded like more of a centrist candidate. The problem is everything that you've known about Dan Cox and his background and his history does not jive with the way that he sounded in his message after receiving the Republican nomination last night. So I think if you're a Republican who wants to believe that you have a chance, you like the message that you heard from Dan Cox. The problem is it's really hard to separate the message from the man and everything that we have known about Dan Cox during his time in the public sphere here in the state of Maryland. Interesting that another texter regretted the fact. A texter said, I'm ashamed to admit that I didn't vote yesterday. I was going to vote for Ed Hale, but felt confident that he was going to get it anyway. That was wrong of me. But I also believe that this state is so blue that whoever faces Wes is going to lose, even with how much people are unhappy with it. And that I get that feeling, too. And I think it's real for a lot of people. Even those that say, hey, I would have voted for Ed Hale. Yeah, but I wasn't compelled to, because in the end, I still don't know that it matters all that much. I do think it's interesting, and I alluded to this earlier, if you are opposed to the idea of Wes Moore running for president in a couple of years, I think that now the opportunity for him to face Dan Cox and likely win by another large number perhaps grows that mandate of, I was able to thrash my opponent. I was so popular that I won by such outrageous numbers that I have to be considered a top candidate to run for president. And that, even if Ed Hale wasn't going to win, perhaps if you are a Republican, maybe just trying to show, hey, you're not as popular as you think you are, might have been well suited to have showed up and voted for Ed Hale, if that's how you feel. But I get that if you don't feel like you're going to win, it's hard to, that feels like a bit of a moral victory, what I'm discussing. Mark is in Reisterstown. Mark, you were an election official yesterday, is that correct?
1: Yeah, it is. Thanks for taking my call. Great show as always. Yep, I worked as an election official yesterday. I can't say what precinct I worked in, but number one, I voted for the same reasons the caller before the last caller voted. I'm a veteran, military veteran, and I consider my privilege to vote, my opportunity to voice, you know, my say into the equation. So that's why I vote, you know, as a patriotic person. Second, and then real very quickly, weather may have had something to do with the low turnout in some of the precincts because of the rain and all the terrible rain that we had earlier in the voting day. And then also the real tell about it, how the state did. I counted 180 votes from Democrats, or the machines counted, I should say, and 38 for the Republicans. So that's a little bit of a reflection of, you know, how our state is and what direction it's going. And very low turnout in the areas that were in the precincts around here, very low turnout, you know, on the Republican side, very high turnout on the Democrat side, according to the counting of the machines.
0: Well, and
1: course,
0: it would reflect,
1: you know,
0: obviously in Maryland, there's a far more registered Democrats than there are registered Republicans. So that it does line up.
1: Yep, absolutely.
0: Mark, I appreciate the call, and I appreciate the fact that you served as an election official. It's something a lot of people probably wouldn't want to do, but we do need people that are willing to do it in order to have fair and democratic elections. That is part of the process that we need, so I appreciate you doing that. This texter, I voted just so that when people start complaining about the cost of things in Maryland, I can say that I did everything I could to try and avoid that outcome. I lean closer to where Mark was, that like the reason why I go out of my way and I make sure I do it. Cause I will tell you, there have been years where I woken up on election day and I've been like, I got a lot to do today. I'm working both jobs. I don't know. If I don't get there, no big deal. I got two kids. I just got stuff. It's the summer, especially when you get the primaries. It's the summer. And like, maybe I could run over to the pool afterwards. But what does draw me back and what does guide me to say, no, I need to make sure I do take the time, and try to schedule around it is that same feeling that a couple of callers just called in and said, look, whatever it, whether I'm fired up, whether I'm cynical, whether I'm apathetic, whether I'm angry, whatever it is, in the end, I do appreciate the fact that some people thought that the idea of voting was so important they were willing to risk their life for it. So to honor that, the least I feel like I can do is vote. But I don't say that to try to sound higher or holier than thou, because I understand, and I do think when everybody else says, hey, you, voting shouldn't be easy, I do disagree. I do think that we should try to meet people where they are to have more people participate. I don't like that turnout was so low in the state of Maryland yesterday. I don't think that's a good thing myself. Other people do. They want it to be that you've got to put more effort into it. I just happen to disagree about that topic. I want it to be as easy as possible. For what it's worth, yesterday was fairly easy for me, other than driving out of my way. Let's talk some Orioles. Pete Alonso is scheduled to join us next after the news. Glenn Clark in for TJ here on WBAL.
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26: Partly cloudy, 81 at 1:30. Good afternoon. I'm Caitlin Bancroft. Underway at this hour, Governor Moore, he spoke out in Annapolis after winning the Democratic primary for governor. It's going to be a 2022 rematch for Governor Moore and Dan Cox, who won the Republican primary. Baltimore County Councilman Julian Jones is the projected winner to become the next Baltimore County Executive. In Baltimore City, Sabrina Tapp Harper beat out Sheriff Sam Cogan in the Democratic primary for Baltimore City Sheriff. No Republican candidates filed to run for the office. Tonight, Mayor Scott, along with Monty, will hold the first public listening session for Baltimore's next comprehensive violence prevention plan. From the ABC News desk, President Trump deciding not to sign the bipartisan House reform bill until Congress passes his voting reform legislation, the Save America Act. The president canceling that signing event just hours before it was due to start. In a post to social media, the president wrote the Save America Act is desperately needed and he considers it to be a national emergency. And Camp Mystic has filed for bankruptcy nearly a year after the deadly flood that killed 25 girls and two teen counselors last year. According to the filing, the all-girls Christian sleepaway camp has a total debt that exceeds $10 million. Tonight at 7:30, here WBAL News Radio's live coverage of the Sail 250 festivities as Baltimore celebrates America's 250th. You can also watch it on WBAL TV 11. I'm Caitlin Bancroft, WBAL News Radio 1090 and FM 101.5.
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0: Glenn Clark in for TJ Smith today. I mentioned Orioles Angels series finale out in Anaheim coming up this afternoon. Let's head out there right now, standing by. He's a man you can go vote for in the All-Star game right now. He is the Polar Bear. Orioles first baseman Pete Alonso is with us now here on WBAL. Pete, it's Glenn. Thank you for taking the time. Really appreciate you doing this.
5: Hey, Glenn. Yeah, of course. Happy to be on, and thanks for having me.
0: Of course, man. Pete, we actually had the opportunity to chat a couple weeks ago, and it was right after the series in Tampa, and things were not looking good, and I remember actually being worried that you wouldn't even really want to do it. And you were so calm and did not project that you were all that worried about anything that was going on. Can you take me through where that came from for you and what you knew about this team that you were sure that things were going to get better in the coming weeks?
5: Well, I mean, the talent and then the personality.

0: when you mix that with the personalities, that gave me the utmost confidence in the group.
1: Can I ask how significant it is to, like, for as much as you guys have been doing offensively, I think everybody has seen what the pitching staff has done. And I know it was a tough one for Shane last night, but we've watched, you know, the Kyle Bradish the last two times out has been darn near unhittable. Trevor was obviously unhittable on Saturday. How much does it change things for the entire team when the staff settles in the way they have for the last month or so?
0: Well, when you get guys taking the bump the way that the starters in the bullpen has, especially the West Coast, they've thrown the ball really well for us. And I mean, it's really easy to play behind. And when you got guys pitching the way they have, it's when you put runs up on the board, and you know that when you go back out on defense, they're going to throw up zeros for you. It's really easy to play behind.
1: I'm looking at Pete Alonso's numbers at Dodger Stadium. 330 with 12 home runs, 31 RBI, 19 runs in 15 games. You did it again this past weekend. Can you, is this just a silly baseball thing where, like, hey, sometimes it works that way? Or is there something for you about the energy there, about, I don't know, why do you just murder the Dodgers in Los Angeles?
0: Also, I think, I mean, yeah, it's one of those parks where, I mean, for me, I think when I play at, like, I'd say for me, like, the three, sorry, I'm in the tunnel. It's kind of loud,
1: man.
0: Right now.
1: You're good.
0: Well, when I play at the three historic, parks, like, let's say, for example, Wrigley, Fenway, and then Dodger Stadium, it just, for me, there's a lot of, like, texture there, and to kind of be a part of that, that longstanding history at those places, like, not just like the story behind it, the history, like for me at Dodger Stadium, I just, again, it's a great batter's box. I see the ball really well there. It's a great batter's eye. I don't know. It's just something where it's just, I track the ball really, really well there. And it's a really fun place, fun environment to play. But I think the ultimate factor is, like, I the box feels good, and I just see the ball really, really well there.
1: He is Pete Alonso. He's with us here on WBA again. Orioles, Angels, the finale coming up this afternoon. Pete, I know, like, any one game in a 162 game season is not, like, that's not likely to be the make or break thing, but is something as simple as, hey, this could be the difference in having a winning road trip versus a losing road trip? Like, is there something about that that is maybe a little bit elevated for you guys going into this afternoon?
0: Well, regardless, we want to take series whenever we can. When you look at, like, today, like, today's a great opportunity for us. Like, again, like, we played really well at Dodger Stadium. Their pitching staff did a great job against us last night. We didn't play our best ball in Seattle, but, like, this could be, like, when you look at everything as a whole, like, big picture, you come out and have a winning road trip on a big long West Coast trip, swing. That's a big deal, especially moving on, coming back home with an off day. So, we got a tough guy on the mound today, but if the boys come locked in and, disciplined, we're going to take care of business. Soriano's a great arm. He's a great talent. He's got really good stuff. So we got to bear down and lock it in today. For sure.
1: How does it work when you guys need a third baseman? Like, what is that scene like? Is it nose goes? Is it,
0: I was ready to do it.
1: Really?
0: I was like, Albie, I'm ready. Like, I'm ready. And then but Albie was like, from a strategical standpoint, he's like, hey, we're gonna put Leody there. We'd rather have one guy out of position than
1: move everybody around. Okay. I get that. Now, when he does something like that, do you guys all be like, hey man, you're not buying a meal, or like, I gotta get you a beer or something afterwards? Like, I would think that a guy stepping up like that and being willing to go do something, that's gotta just mean everything to the entire team, right?
0: 100%. Like, that's the type of culture that we have. So that goes into the personality attributes that I was talking about earlier, where it's like, guys are willing to do whatever at all costs to win the game. So that's a part of the fabric that we have, like as a group, as a collective unit. So, like, Leody doing that doesn't come by surprise, because

0: because everyone wants to be the guy to kind of fill in when kind of things go awry. People want to step up. People want to be the guy that's like going to be the cleanup or like the janitor guy to stop to clean up the mess. People want to be the guy in those tough situations. So that's the standard, and everyone's willing to defend the standard that way.
1: I appreciate that, man. It was such a cool thing. And of course, that's how baseball works, right? Like, a guy comes in, of course the ball goes right to him. That's going to happen.
0: Of course, yeah. Of course, it was a tough ball. I mean, he's pretty well hit, like a tough backhand play down the line. And he did it like he's been over there in the big leagues for 10 years and made a nice, really sick play and gave a good throw. Well, I mean, it's like he's done it before.
1: Pete, when you came over, I talked to a lot of people that had covered you or played with you, or obviously one guy that had managed you that we all know. And they had said, hey, you know, maybe Pete might not be the greatest defensive first baseman of all time. And then you showed up and we said, what the hell? He might be the greatest defensive first baseman of all time. Can you tell me about this side of your game, how much of a priority it might have been for you coming into it, and how proud you've been of that? We all know what you can do with a bat, but what you've been able to do defensively at first base, where did this come from this year?
0: Well, I think it's always been in there. And I think I work really well with Miggy Cairo, and he's done a great job. Like, and him and Buck have been, Miggy and Buck have been awesome for me. I feel like I have a little bit more, freedom and liberty to kind of, just be myself out there, where I feel like I didn't necessarily have that. Now I feel like I'm freed up in a lot of different ways, and Miggy and Buck kind of help get me there in a really big way, especially like this off season. Every year I want to be the best player I can be in all facets of my game. Like, I want to be the best hitter, defender, base runner I can be. Those are the three things I want to be the best at. Because it's my job and I want to win. I mean, that's just natural, but there's a lot of things that I've worked on, continue to work on. And me as a big leaguer, as long as I'm playing, I'm not a finished product. I can always get better. I can always refine something. I can always search for new levels of things. And I feel like I'm really starting to tap into that defensive potential. The later I've gotten in my career, I think the more experience and games under my belt, I feel like I can draw back and learn from things, because, I mean, again, like at the big league level, things are different. The game's faster. It's the most talented and fastest level there is. And it's only getting better and faster. So I feel like as a veteran, I have to like continue to evolve and learn with the game, because I just want to be the best I can for the team.
1: That's awesome. It's been really cool to see. Pete, I mentioned All-Star voting right now and Orioles fans the opportunity to send you just up the road to Philadelphia. I know you've done a lot of these over the years, but I also know how much it means to you to be an Oriole. What would it mean to you to now have the chance to represent the Orioles in an All-Star game?
0: Yeah, I appreciate, don't just send me, vote, send all the boys, like guys, like everybody, just do whatever you can to send as many guys from the team, like all votes count, all votes matter. And honestly, it'd be beyond special, because it's a new chapter, in my career. And honestly, it'd be beyond special, because I love the city of Baltimore, love representing this organization. Like, it's really just such a blessing to be an Oriole, and I feel like it's been like it was meant to happen. It was meant to happen here. I just think that it was in the divine plans of all the baseball gods for me to represent Baltimore and be a part of this organization. And it'd mean the world.
1: I love that. I love the idea that it was spiritual. It was written in the clouds for Pete Alonso to be a Baltimore Oriole. Pete, go get him today. Appreciate you taking the time. Looking forward to seeing you guys back here this weekend. Thanks so much for spending a couple of minutes with us.
0: Yeah, hell yeah. Go O's, and have a great day.
1: Thanks, Pete. Pete Alonso with us here on WBAL. Again, Orioles, Angels, the series finale coming up this afternoon. Coverage about 3 o'clock. First pitch just after 4 as the Orioles look to make it a winning road trip, which would do a lot for momentum coming home. Big weekend. I know Pride Night's this weekend, and they got, I think, the beach towel giveaway. The Gunnar Henderson bobble card giveaway is this weekend. So lots of cool events coming up with the Orioles as they get back home. We'll find out what's coming up with Angelette next. It's Glenn Clark in for TJ on WBAL.
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3: Traffic.
4: 795 northbound, road work between Owings Mills Boulevard and Franklin Boulevard blocking the left lane. Quite slow through that stretch, northbound 795. Beltway, brief delays in a loop, Green Spring Avenue to the JFX. 95 in Harford County, stop and go both directions with the work between Route 24 and Route 543 blocking the left lane. The massive traffic jam in Cecil County, 95 north. It was a dump truck that overturned earlier, northbound 95 after Route 272. It is back up on its wheels. The cleanup from what it spilled continues on the roadway, and it is one left lane that gets by. So leaving Perryville from Route 222, it is crawling past the Chesapeake House Travel Plaza all the way to the scene of that wreck. WBAL TV 11 weather. Plentiful sunshine today with highs in the mid-80s. Clear to partly cloudy overnight. Lows in the mid to upper 60s. Partly cloudy tomorrow. Highs in the upper 80s. I'm Dan Hoffer, WBAL News Radio 1090 and FM 101.5.
5: Wednesday, June 24th. Dan Cox to face Wes Moore in rematch of 2022 governor's race. Incumbent Baltimore County State's Attorney ousted by Sarah David. Senate passes War Powers resolution. Candidates endorsed by New York Mayor sweep primary election. Kyle Yeomans named new radio play-by-play voice of the Ravens. 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
27: A matchup is set for the governor's race in November. Governor Wes Moore overwhelmingly won the Democratic primary, and former state delegate Dan Cox won the Republican primary. Moore beat Cox to become governor in 2022. Baltimore County Councilman Julian Jones pulled ahead of fellow Councilman Izzy Patoka and is the projected winner to be the next county executive in Baltimore County. And every congressional incumbent won their nomination. 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
0: Appreciate Pete Alonso taking the time for us. I don't know if Angelette appreciates that Pete Alonso's taking time from her this afternoon, because the Orioles will be on WBAL. First pitch just after 4, but you'll get some Angelette before then. You'll get some right now. What's going on, Angelette?
1: Oh, election stuff. That's what's going on.
0: What jumps out? What were your biggest takeaways from the election?
1: My biggest takeaway is the influence of Wes Moore, because pretty much almost a lot of people that he endorsed won. Mm-hmm. So the other biggest takeaway was... It got some national attention yesterday in regards to, what's his name? Ferguson.
0: And
1: his
0: Bill race. Ferguson, yep. Mm-hmm.
1: Ferguson won, but, it was, you know.
0: He was closer than, close. Right, someone who has been entrenched, maybe you would expect.
1: And when you look at other people that were running against incumbents, especially in our state, I mean,
0: it was mostly,
1: the incumbents
0: yep.
1: won by huge margins. Mm-hmm. This one, it was close, and it's just like, hey, keep an eye out, Ferguson.
0: Well, it's interesting you say that, because on the flip side, my thought was, I wondered if you cross Donald Trump, you're getting primaried and you're losing, right?
1: Mm-hmm, mm-hmm.
0: And I did wonder at some point during this election if the fact that Bill Ferguson wasn't willing to just play ball exactly the way that national Democrats wanted him to mm-hmm. might end up costing him.
1: Mm-hmm.
0: So it was interesting to me. You point out it was closer. It definitely cost him, there's no doubt, some votes. I also think Bobby Le Pen ran a pretty good campaign as being an everyman. I think he did a fairly good job with that. But I think that more likely it did cost him some votes of Democrats who said, no, you were the reason why we don't have one more, you know, seat moving towards November, mm-hmm. but ultimately didn't doom him the way that, again, crossing the president has doomed a number of Republicans.
1: Yeah. So that and, you know, low voter turnout.
0: That to me still, I really, Angelette, think that's the biggest story of the day. And what it means, does it mean anything? Is it just the nature of the primary? We've heard from... I think I got every single possible explanation from a caller or a texter today as to why turnout may have been so low. Every possible explanation.
1: So I jot some notes down. And look, there's one part that I do agree with, and I heard kind of from a few people, is they really weren't enthused, motivated by the top of the ballot candidates, mm-hmm. right? There was no enthusiasm there. They're not happy with anybody that's up there. And look, I was one of those in 2016. I sat out.
0: Interesting.
1: The first election ever. I was one like you, and I was raised, and I told other people, if you don't vote,
0: yep.
1: you got
0: to shut your mouth. Right.
1: Shut your mouth. And I did. I did for a couple years. Now it was easy for me because I was living abroad. I was living abroad as an expat. But there's some of that. But I also think about when I look at some of the numbers here. And we can't compare to the last election because it's a presidential election. A lot, there's usually
0: obviously
1: more,
0: there's going to be, yeah.
1: right? So the last midterm primary, there was 27.3%. Now it was an open seat, right?
0: Mm-hmm.
1: For the governor's race.
0: Mm-hmm.
1: But if you go back, I go back even further. 2018 was 24%, and that was when Hogan was the incumbent.
0: Mm-hmm.
1: So we got to look at the numbers from 2026 to 2018, and right now, yeah, we're hovering. Now the numbers may go up, but right now it's at 16, just over 16%. It may creep up to about 20%, which is still lower. And I think the thing that people aren't looking at is the change in voter registration. In 2018, we had just over 19% that were unaffiliated, and it's jumped up to 24%.
0: That's significant. You can't participate. That's the way that it works.
1: So,
0: you cannot participate. And I think we share an opinion about that. I want more people to be participating. I want that to be the case.
1: Well, maybe we need to do an open primary.
0: I am in favor of it. That's the way that I feel. I think that should happen.
1: I'm becoming more in favor of it.
0: Yep.
1: I've been opposed for quite some time, and I've changed. I changed my tune on it.
0: I just want people to be involved. I want there, and I look, somebody would say you're not going to get great candidates no matter what, but I want that you get the best possible candidates that you can. Mm-hmm. I know it's a short show, but what else is coming up today?
1: That's pretty much it. Yeah, I do have a short show because of the Orioles. 1 hour.
0: That's it.
1: 1 hour.
0: That's it.
1: One
0: it's
1: going
0: to be a heck, but it's going to be the greatest hour in the history
1: of radio. Power hour.
0: You've got Angela Deviles diving into everything you need to know related to yesterday's primary election. Angela, great to see you.
1: We'll
0: hear from you shortly.
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4: This report brought to you by the new Samsung Galaxy S26 Plus. Beltway traffic leaving Towson heading for Parkville. Vehicle fire. Inner loop after Lock Raven Boulevard. Left side of the roadway blocked. Traffic jam growing from York Road. Heavy 795 north between Owings Mills Boulevard and Franklin Boulevard. They're working in the left lane. Harford County, the project on 95, both north and southbound between Route 543 and Route 24, taking away the left lane, so it is jammed each way. And then the huge mess on 95 in Cecil County, beginning just after Perryville, Route 222. That continues all the way past Route 272, where a dump truck overturned earlier. It's back on its wheels, but the load that it was carrying is on the highway. They have those two right lanes blocked with the ongoing cleanup northbound 95. 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
0: Thanks for hanging out with me. Thanks to Kyle for guiding me through. Thanks to delegates Marlon Amprey and Jesse Pippi, Kyle Yeomans, the new play-by-play voice of the Ravens, and Pete Alonso for joining us. Angelette is coming up next. I'll see you Saturday for Orioles game day here on WBAL.
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31: Mostly sunny, 82. Good afternoon. I'm Caitlin Bancroft. We hear from Governor Moore the day after he won the Democratic primary. Ed Hale reacts to his loss in the Republican primary and the projected winner in the race for Baltimore County Executive. That's all coming up. But first, ABC News, 2 o'clock.
32: From ABC News, I'm Chuck Sievertson. The head of the UN's nuclear agency signaled today that Iranian nuclear enrichment sites would be visited by his inspectors, a key component in the interim U.S.-Iran deal. But an Iranian diplomat insisted any such visit would come only after a final deal. President Trump has said Iran is willing to allow them, but Iran has rejected that. Secretary of State Marco Rubio was asked about it today.
3: If they don't live up to those commitments, the president has a lot of options at his disposal, including, I'm not saying he's going to do it, I'm saying including reversing these sanctions. They've made very straight up commitments in Switzerland, and the president has been very clear they need to keep those commitments.
32: Rubio today in Kuwait City at the White House this past hour, President Trump.
6: The war is going very well. As you know, we're winning by a lot. Iran is making very big concessions. We'll see what happens, but it's been very, very, very powerful. It's going very, very well.
32: President Trump canceled today's signing of a bipartisan affordable housing bill. The president on social media said he'll sign it only if Congress passes the Save America Act. The bill passed with a veto-proof margin in Congress, so lawmakers could pass it again into law on their own. ABC News White House correspondent Karen Travers.
10: The Save America Act requires proof of citizenship before registering to vote. And this demand from the president is something he has been making since March, calling on lawmakers to pass that legislation or else he would not sign anything.
32: A federal judge today barred Trump from implementing a proof of citizenship requirement to vote. The president at the White House had this to say about the Save America Act and Democrats.
6: The people that they're pushing are communists.
32: Trump did not talk about the housing bill. Israel is denying a claim by a UN-commissioned independent panel that Israel is deliberately shooting children in Gaza and is committing genocide. 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
31: At 2:02, good afternoon. I'm Caitlin Bancroft. As you heard on ABC News, President Trump says he will no longer sign a bipartisan piece of legislation that would have reformed the housing market today. The bill aimed to promote new home construction and bars private equity firms from buying homes. The president saying he will not sign it until the Save America Act is passed. That's the bill that would require proof of citizenship to vote. Governor Wes Moore, who praised the passage of the bill today, criticized the president.
12: The president says he will not address something that the American people are begging for him to address housing, create more inventory, create more opportunities for ownership for people that are not billionaires. And he will not sign it because he said, first, I have to disenfranchise voters.
31: The governor speaking to reporters today after winning the Democratic primary last night. Dan Cox won the Republican primary for governor, beating out Baltimore Blast owner Ed Hale, who is reacting to that loss.
13: I'm kind of stunned that it's happened because I truly thought that I was going to win this. I really did. And I was really looking forward to carrying the fight forward against Wes Moore, who is just a terrible, terrible administrator of our state.
31: The election in November, a rematch between Moore and Cox. Now to who will become the next county executive for Baltimore County. Councilman Julian Jones is the projected winner in the Democratic primary.
14: I want to thank the people of Baltimore County. I want to thank them for their trust. I want to thank them for their belief in me. I want to thank them for their faith, and I want to thank them for their vote.
31: In Baltimore City, Sabrina Tapp Harper has won the Democratic primary for Baltimore City Sheriff, defeating incumbent Sheriff Sam Kogan and securing her party's nomination for the office. Tapp Harper's victory marks a change in leadership for the Baltimore City Sheriff's Office, which is responsible for serving court orders, warrants, and other legal processes throughout the city. Get the latest election results at WBAL.com and the WBAL radio app. In some non-election related news, a building that once housed a drugstore and law office of civil rights pioneer Juanita Jackson Mitchell is coming back to life.
15: The restoration and redevelopment of this historic Baltimore property honors the enduring legacy of Maryland's first black woman attorney and will offer free legal services. Dr. Al Hathaway is the president and CEO of Beloved Community Service Corporation, which acquired the property.
16: She was a powerhouse. She used law as a tool for freedom. And so I wanted to make certain that we were able to have and continue legal services there.
15: The Law Center sits in the heart of Baltimore's historic residential neighborhood at 1239 Druid Hill Avenue. Hathaway grew up in that neighborhood and raised more than $2 million toward the redevelopment of the property. Taylor Bennett, WBAL News Radio 1090 and FM 101.5.
31: And a community in southwest Baltimore came together last night in a vigil honoring the life of a toddler killed during a hit and run over the weekend. 3-year-old Jordan Bright died after being hit by a stolen car. A 14-year-old boy was driving. That 14-year-old was caught after fleeing the scene and is facing charges. WBAL News Time is 2:05.
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4: 795 northbound slow between Owings Mills Boulevard and Franklin Boulevard with roadwork blocking the left lane. Beltway traffic stop and go through Towson on the Interloop. It now begins near Charles Street, continues around past Lock Raven Boulevard. Incident there was moved over to the shoulder. 95 jammed both directions between Route 24 and Route 543 with the work in the left lane. Then in Cecil County, crawling out of Perryville, northbound 95 all the way past the interchange with Route 272, cleaning up from a dump truck crash earlier today. It is one left lane that gets by northbound 95 just after Route 272. I'm Dan Hoff for WBAL News Radio 1090 and FM 101.5.
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5: Weather.
17: Partly cloudy and mild tonight with a low down near 65 degrees. As we head through the day on Thursday, it'll be partly to mostly cloudy with a high of 86 and a slight chance of a shower or thunderstorm to pop up during the day. Otherwise, it should be dry for most of our area. Then we head through Friday afternoon, mostly cloudy with a chance of showers developing, especially in the afternoon and evening, with temperatures back in the mid to upper 80s. I'm meteorologist Alina Lee on WBAL News Radio 1090 and FM 101.5.
31: It's been mostly sunny all day here on TV Hill, now 82. The Orioles wrap up their series with the Angels this afternoon. 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
18: Happy Wednesday. Got a power hour today because of the Orioles game. Someone texted in just moments ago, says, Angelette, I feel so bad when you have a short show because you have a long commute. I guess it's just part of summer. I enjoy listening to you. That's Claire in North Baltimore City. Well, it is long. But honestly, time wise, it just takes me just as long as when I used to live in Anne Arundel County. Oh boy, but I'm here. Power hour for sure. And of course, everything we're going to talk about is about the elections. Now, how many times have you heard someone says, nothing ever changes in Maryland? Now, let me ask the uncomfortable follow-up question. If nothing ever changes, why do we keep voting for the same people, the same parties, and sometimes even the same candidates, expecting a different outcome? Because after last night's primary election, that's the question I can't stop thinking about. I can't. The headline this morning is easy, right? Westmore versus Dan Cox 2.0. The rematch nobody was exactly clamoring for. But I think that's too simplistic. The bigger story is that voters across both parties largely chose stuff that's familiar. And the other story that I want to get into, which no one's really talking about. Well, I know Glenn Clark, who was filling in for TJ, did talk about the low voter turnout, which I got some numbers for you on that. But look, people chose what's familiar. Democrats choosing, I guess, the establishment here. Republicans chose familiar names like Dan Cox, like Robin Ficker, someone who's run multiple times, never won, against a candidate that was in the military, worked for the Pentagon, has Middle East experience. Like, you would have thought that would have been a shoo-in, but no, people chose Robin Ficker. Anyways, in race after race, the candidates with the familiar names, the biggest names, the maybe the strongest networks or longest relationships with the community and institutional support came out on top. People talk about wanting change all the time, but voting booths often reveal something very different. Comfort, recognition, familiar names. So let's talk about Westmore. Because regardless of whether you support him or oppose him, last night was a very good night for the governor. Not because he won against a no-name, but because of his endorsements. Look at the endorsements that he made. Pretty much a lot of them won last night. That's a great win for Governor Westmore. Vanessa Atterbury in Howard County, April McLean Delaney. You can go on and on. Anyways, many of the candidates that Moore backed, they won. And it's significant because when governors endorse candidates, it's not just a casual political favor. It's a test of influence. Something I want to get into probably, well, not today. I don't have time, but I do want to look at what has happened also in New York and the power of influence there with the mayor getting all these Democratic Socialist candidates in office, beating an incumbent as well. And we'll get into that tomorrow. But again, it is a test of influence. It's a test of whether people inside the party still want to be associated with your brand. And last night suggests that they do. In fact, if you're looking ahead to 2028, last night may have been as important for Westmore nationally as it was locally. And then let's look kind of local here. District 46, Bill Ferguson. Bill Ferguson's victory is interesting, too. In that race, Westmore stepped out of the way. He didn't endorse anyone. But it's interesting because he won. I think a lot of people expected that. But because of what it says about where Maryland Democrats are, it was close, not super close, like, 2 points or anything like that, but it was still close. It was close, especially when you consider other candidates across the state who are incumbents running with someone brand new. Yeah, they won by big margins. This one was much closer. But it also makes me think, where are Maryland Democrats going here? Because you would say years ago, Ferguson was often viewed as, middle of the road, reform minded Democrat. Today, many voters view him as the embodiment, that he resembles the Annapolis establishment. I also think some of his positions on immigration and some legislation moving through Annapolis has caused moderates to question whether he has drifted further left than where he started politically because of the pressure that was mounting in this race, in the race for the primary. Whether you agree or disagree with that assessment, it's a conversation that's clearly happening among Maryland voters. And not just here, but also nationwide with Democrats. Again, I bring in New York and other races across the country that may shift how Democrats operate in Congress. And regardless, look, despite the concerns, Ferguson, he still won comfortably, which again raises the same question. Are voters really looking for change? Are they looking for change? Or are they looking for familiar faces? And then we got Republicans. Because Democrats last night, they had a good night. Republicans, I think, have some soul searching to do. Because Dan Cox is back again. Now, some Republicans generally believe he's the strongest candidate, but let's be honest. A lot of Republicans I talked to weren't necessarily voting for vision. They were voting for a name that they recognize. And that's where I think Ed Hale missed an opportunity. I said even the day after he announced that I questioned his motives here. Because he switched parties right before running. And I thought it was going to be a challenge for him. And while I was speaking about that, his son called in. His son called in to defend his father. I heard him out. He was talking about how he was raised by his father and all the things and the conversations they had. And he sounded very Republican since he was a young kid, blah, blah, blah. And I was like, well, that's the message we need to hear. But he failed on delivering a message and getting his story out there. people needed to learn who he was. Yet, you know, I got some audio because he says he was shocked by this. And I want to hear from you. Should have he known the writing on the wall? Should he have been shocked? What could he have done? Because I have some answers on that one. The lines are always open, 410-467-WBAL, or you can also text me at the greensolutionsremodeling.com text line at 410-467-9225. When we come back, I'm going to play some audio and give you some more thoughts about the election last night, what to expect in November, and also about the low voter turnout. Stay tuned for more.
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26: This report brought to you by the new Samsung Galaxy S26 Plus. Beltway Interloop before the JFX. Truck crash. The right lane blocked. The traffic jam growing from Greenspring Avenue. Ahead, back on the brakes from Charles Street heading over to Lock Raven Boulevard where there was a vehicle fire earlier. All of the lanes there have been reopened. Jammed on 795 North between Owings Mills Boulevard and Franklin Boulevard with road work in the left lane. Tied up on 95 in Harford County. They're working in the left lane both north and southbound near Route 24. And then bumper to bumper in Cecil County leaving Perryville, heading north on 95, right past the exit for Route 272. Cleanup continues following a major dump truck crash earlier, one left lane getting by. 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
18: All right, we've been talking about the primary election last night. Of course, the top ticket, the gubernatorial race is what a lot of people are talking about, as well as some other key races. I know Ferguson was one that people were watching, as well as county races, county executive races. But let's focus on the gubernatorial race. Here's a text message that I got as I was getting into Ed Hale, and his when he announced. And here it says, Ed Hale's interview on WBL was great. He sold me, and I voted for him. But he disappeared after that, like his name was all we needed to know. He missed a great opportunity to get out there and talk to people. Absolutely. And that's the thing. The day after his announcement, I was kind of critical. I was saying, hey, you know, he's going to have an uphill battle here in having to explain to people why he switched parties at the last minute. People do it all the time, but not literally just before you announce your candidacy. Usually you see a change in people's behavior. I'm thinking of Fetterman for right now, right? Fetterman, may switch. He may become an independent. I don't know. But you see that over time. But that was a challenge. And then his son called in. And he at that moment, he sold me on his father. And I told him, I was like, this is what people need to hear. Whether you speak for him on his behalf or other people. But the message needs to be very clear. And he was like kind of a little, now, yes, you could say MIA, but he was doing press conferences, but not really with people, with topics that were of importance at the time. And I said, people need to learn more about him. Here is what he said when he announced or basically conceded the race yesterday.
13: I'm kind of stunned that it's happened because I truly thought that I was going to win this. I really did. And I was really looking forward to carrying the fight forward against Wes Moore, who is just a terrible, terrible administrator of our state.
18: Are you shocked? Are you shocked that he lost? For me, it's a no. Here's a little bit more what he said.
13: I'm going to think about this, what I'm going to do over the next couple months and see what happens. But I just feel that we have really, really been let down by just the whole system in our state. The Republicans have to do better than what we have. Yep. We have to.
18: I'm stunned by that. Republicans have to do better. But he was a Republican, and I think he could have done better. And he needed to get his message out there. It wasn't up to the Republican Party to lift that mantle for him and do the work for him. He had to do it. He had to do it. This kind of reminds me of 2010 in Florida. I had already moved back to Maryland, but I was still heavily involved in some Florida politics down there, commuting back and forth. And of course, my family lives there. They all left Maryland and stayed in Florida. But back then in 2010, Rick Scott, okay, he's now a senator. But back then, Rick Scott was running against an established favorite attorney general, a sitting attorney general that had statewide name recognition. Scott wasn't a polished politician. He wasn't charismatic. He wasn't the media darling at all. He was pretty awkward. He was horrible behind the camera and behind a mic. Horrible. And he knew that. And he was a healthcare executive. All of a sudden, I'm going to run for office. I don't like how all the things are going here. No one knew who he was. And the media, even the because he wouldn't do interviews, he didn't even want to do these interviews for endorsements with the papers, with their boards and stuff. And he didn't get a single endorsement. But he flooded the airwaves as he was running for governor. Flooded. He built a network of like ambassadors, I would say, people that would speak for him. Because they were more, they were better at speaking, at public speaking than he was. Kind of like I suggested, maybe Ed Hale's son should have done the speaking for him. and he made sure people knew who he was. He spent a lot of money. He was a millionaire. He had the money. He didn't need to raise any money. And I kind of see some similarities there with Ed Hale. He had the money, but I haven't seen any advertising. Oh, but I saw some signs. Well, but signs don't do anything. You got to get out there. And if you're not comfortable in doing, going to these events and doing debates and stuff, then get your message out there in other forms, the media. But he failed. That's what he needed to do. He needed to make sure people knew who he was, not because he necessarily beat. Look, I'm not saying that he would have beaten Westmore. I don't know that everybody does in Maryland right now, but I think an Ed Hale versus Westmore would have been more competitive. And maybe the margins would have shrunk. It wouldn't have been a 32-point loss like it was Dan Cox 4 years ago, but maybe closer. And if that happened, maybe suddenly Moore would have to answer tougher questions about losing support compared to his first campaign. Or compared to Larry Hogan. Larry Hogan, when he ran his second term, he got more voters, right? So anyways, so I love to hear your thoughts. We got a few callers that I want to chime in here. Let's bring on David from East Baltimore. Thanks for calling in, David. Do you think Ed Hale missed the mark here?
3: Yeah, I do. And I kind of wanted to tie that answer into another question that you asked before the break, which was about whether or not voters actually want change.
18: Mm-hmm.
3: And believe they want change, but they want it drastically.
18: Mm.
3: So, for example, going from Moore to Cox, that's drastic. And the Republicans in our state, they won't take the gradual change, which is what Ed Hale could have potentially been for that situation.
18: Yeah.
3: So, you know, that's ultimately going to end up costing them the overall election again, most likely,
18: mm-hmm.
3: because I truly don't think that Cox is going to beat Westmore again. But because in this case, the Republicans who did vote wanted to be so greedy and try to get all of what they wanted in Cox versus some of what they wanted in Hale, they're going to ultimately cost themselves.
18: Yeah.
3: So Hale's point, I'm not shocked like he is,
18: mm-hmm.
3: but I do believe that the Republican Party could have done better had they not chosen greed.
18: Yeah. Thank you very much, David. Yeah, the pendulum. I was talking about that too, but and again, maybe I'll get into this tomorrow with New York and stuff. But it seems like on both sides, they want the answer is the extreme. And the extreme may win you a primary, but it won't get you over the hump. And for the general election, and if you want to move in a direction, you got to think of the Overton window. It takes time to move the Overton window. You got to build it gradually. We'll continue this conversation when we come back with your calls and your messages. 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
26: 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Beltway Interloop. Before the JFX, truck crash, the right lane blocked, the traffic jam growing from Greenspring Avenue. Ahead, back on the brakes from Charles Street, heading over to Lock Raven Boulevard, where there was a vehicle fire earlier. All of the lanes there have been reopened. Jammed on 795 North between Owings Mills Boulevard and Franklin Boulevard, with road work in the left lane. Tied up on 95 in Harford County. They're working in the left lane, both north and southbound near Route 24. And then bumper to bumper in Cecil County, leaving leaving Perryville, heading north on 95, right past the exit for Route 272. Cleanup continues following a major dump truck crash earlier, one left lane getting by. 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
31: Mostly sunny, 83 at 2:30. Good afternoon. I'm Caitlin Bancroft. A 2022 rematch is taking shape in Maryland after Dan Cox won the Republican primary last night. He will face Wes Moore once again in November after Governor Moore defeated Cox in 2022. Former County Councilman Julian Jones is the frontrunner and projected winner to be the next Baltimore County executive, beating out fellow council members Izzy Patoka and Pat Young. A change up on who will be the state's attorney in Baltimore County. Sarah David won the Democratic primary over incumbent Scott Schellenberger. The Baltimore County Board of Education will formally appoint Dr. William Heiser to be the next superintendent tonight. Former Superintendent Dr. Miriam Rogers' last day on the job is on July 1st, and that will be Heiser's first day on the job. And in Baltimore City tonight, Mayor Brandon Scott is hoping to hear from residents in the first ever public listening session for Baltimore's next comprehensive violence intervention plan. Hoping to hear from community members and residents there. From the ABC News Desk, President Trump canceled this afternoon's signing of a housing bill at the Capitol. The president saying a voting bill should pass Congress first. This bill is designed to increase the supply of housing and bring prices down. But instead, the president had lunch with Republican senators for the first time in more than a year this afternoon. He has pressured senators for months to focus on his proof of citizenship voting bill. Senators say they hope the meeting will focus on unity, not disagreements. Tonight at 7:30, hear WBAL News Radio's live coverage of the Sail 250 festivities as Baltimore celebrates America's 250th birthday. You can also watch it on WBAL TV 11. I'm Caitlin Bancroft, WBAL News Radio 1090 and FM 101.5.
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26: This report brought to you by the new Samsung Galaxy S26 Plus Beltway Inner Loop. Before the JFX truck crash, the right lane blocked, the traffic jam growing from Greenspring Avenue. Ahead, back on the brakes from Charles Street, heading over to Lock Raven Boulevard, where there was a vehicle fire earlier. All of the lanes there have been reopened. Jammed on 795 North between Owings Mills Boulevard and Franklin Boulevard, with road work in the left lane. Tied up on 95 in Harford County. They're working in the left lane both north and southbound near Route 24. And then bumper to bumper in Cecil County, leaving Perryville, heading north on 95, right past the exit for Route 272. Cleanup continues following a major dump truck crash earlier, one left lane getting by. 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
18: All right, we've been talking about last night's election results. We've been talking about Westmore's influence in his choice of candidates and how many of them have won last night, which shows he does have a lot of influence here. And then we were talking about Ed

0: are moderate Republicans. And it makes me wonder what made them pull the lever for Dan Cox. And it's probably just because, oh, his name was on the ballot last time. Maybe some of it had to do with the influence and the meddling that Democrats had in Westmore in the race. But then again, they were also spending money and running ads, painting a bad picture of Dan Cox himself, not just Ed Hale. So, let me also fill you in today too, because Stephen Hershey, State Senator Stephen Hershey, he made a statement today, and I think it kind of revealed the Republican strategy. Senate Minority Leader, he says this. I'm just going to read parts of it. It says, 4 years ago, Westmore was a candidate making promises. Today, he is an incumbent defending a record. Maryland families are paying more for electricity, facing higher taxes, and watching the state struggle with affordability and competitiveness. The question before voters is not what happened 4 years ago. It's whether they are better off today than they were when Governor Moore took office. That's the debate voters deserve, and that's the debate Republicans will have. So the vibe I'm getting here is, and the strategy is, like, not simply, like, not vote for Dan Cox, not love Dan Cox, instead of look at your bills, look at your taxes, look at affordability, look at Maryland's competitiveness. Wes Moore, you know, he was the shiny new object and people were willing to give him a chance and looking for change. And they're looking at things that are not better 4 years down the road. In other words, it's like, forget the candidate, forget the Republican candidate, focus on the governor's record. And here's my question for you. Can Republicans actually make that argument? Can they successfully focus voters on Westmore's record? Or will the conversation eventually just become about Dan Cox? Because if this election becomes a referendum on Moore, that's one race. If it becomes a referendum on Cox, that's a completely different race. And based on Maryland's recent history, that difference may decide everything. So what do you think? Are Maryland voters voting for the same thing, expecting different results, as I was talking about earlier in my segment? And can Republicans make 2026 about Westmore's record, or will it end up being about Dan Cox all over again? 410-467-WBAL, or you can also text me at the greensolutionsremodeling.com text line at 410-467-9225. Let's bring on Alan from West Baltimore. Thanks for calling in. Alan, what are your thoughts here?
1: Let's be real. We do know that Governor Moore meddled and they handpicked and helped make sure that Dan Cox was the winner. We get that. Mm-hmm. But I've been saying it for a couple of decades now. I truly give a shout out to Mariska Hargitay and Stabler. I forget his real name off the top of my head right now. But as you said, because basically either the people in Maryland are either insane or they have Stockholm Syndrome. I'm sorry.
0: Yeah.
1: That's simply what it is. It's Stockholm Syndrome.
0: Uh-huh.
1: Okay. Now, one of your earlier callers said something that was very important, and I think he was right about as far as drastic change. Gradual change is probably something, you know, or what have you, that might be a little, they want to be drastic, so I get all that.
0: Mm-hmm.
1: But you can't complain about everything being expensive. This went up, that went up. Anytime a news camera catches you on the street and just to get your opinion about something, you're complaining about this went up and that went up, this went up. And yet every year, or every 2 years, should I say, the four, you go right back in that booth and do the exact same thing.
0: Yeah.
1: It's either one of two things. It's Stockholm Syndrome or it's insanity. Because when the Stockholm Syndrome, I don't even have to have the handcuffs on you. I can take you out in public and everything. We can go to the movies and all, but they wouldn't even know that I kidnapped you 10 years ago.
0: Well,
1: you know, when it's in.
0: I was going to say, I don't know if you were listening earlier. Glenn Clark was filling in for TJ Smith, and he had interview with, oh my gosh, who was it? Jesse Pepe and Marlon Amprey. Amprey, when they talked about affordability, it's like, everything is Trump's fault and D.C.'s fault. And I'm like, but people are buying that, unfortunately.
1: And that's because, again, of Stockholm Syndrome. You can, like I said, they don't do their homework. The average person, and I've learned this, honestly, over the last few years, I kind of always knew it, but really, really, really being engaged in politics as I am, I really see it. Most people are not engaged.
0: Yeah.
1: They are.

0: and that. Mm-hmm. They listen to talking points. They listen to Joy Reid. They listen to Roland Martin. They listen to any talk, even social media. Mm-hmm. They don't do any real research.
1: Yeah.
0: So anything that somebody runs with, you still had an older woman earlier talking about Trump taking away, she ain't going to be able to vote because her name on her ID is not the same as on her birth certificate and everything, because she got married. Like, these are the lies
1: mm-hmm.
0: that are perpetuated. But guess what? You say it enough, it starts to say again. So like I said, the Stockholm Syndrome. I don't expect anything to change. So we'll deal with this dude for 2 more years until he makes his way to D.C. in 28. Until then, get ready for more higher taxes and fees, because we got to pay for Kerwin and we got a deficit again.
1: Yeah. Thank you very much, Alan. I think I need to have a series called Stockholm Syndrome and have a lesson on a weekly basis. Maybe that can go viral. That can be the educational tool for the public here. Let's go to the phone lines again. Let's bring in David from Harvard the Grace. Thanks for calling in, David. What are your thoughts here on Dan Cox and Ed Hale?
2: Well, you want to know why Lefty Montgomery County went for Dan Cox?
1: Yeah.
2: Go back about 3 years when a man who was a Maryland state senator for about a week told me in plain English, there is no point in casting your vote for Dan Cox because the Maryland Republican establishment does not feel he has any chance of winning. Mm. Never, ever.
1: So you're blaming the Republicans for not, coming out. Basically.
2: In a place as lefty as Montgomery County, I wonder if they're even Republicans.
1: Yeah. Any other thoughts here? What are your thoughts on November?
2: I can't see into the future.
1: Yeah. Thank you very much, David. And let's squeeze in Mark here from Annapolis. Thanks for calling in. Mark, what are your thoughts on the gubernatorial race?
3: Well, I think it went as it should. The same issues, the issues that you bring up, or the things that you brought up, you know, why do you vote? Why do you do the same thing and sometimes vote for the same party and sometimes even vote for the same candidate?
1: Mm-hmm.
3: Because I think people individually recognize that sometimes that candidate is the best.
1: Mm-hmm.
3: Because people didn't want Biden because he couldn't think for himself, but then look what they got.
1: Mm-hmm.
3: So they would have been better off sticking with somebody who couldn't think for themselves as opposed to what they got.
1: Mm-hmm.
3: So when we think about what's going on in the state of Maryland with the current governor situation, am I crazy about Mr. Moore? No, but I do think he's the better of the options that I have to choose from.
1: Mm-hmm.
3: So therefore, I go back to the same candidate.
1: Mm-hmm.
3: And again,
1: yeah.
3: I am better off. I believe I am better off on a local level than I was 4 years ago, recognizing that the economy has changed overall and where I have, you know, have to pay some additional fees and taxes, additional fees that I haven't had to pay, where my income has gone up as well.
1: Wait. So you said you're better off on a local level. What do you mean by that?
3: Some of the local fees. When I think about NVA, that has nothing to do with the feds.
1: Yeah.
3: That has to do with...
1: But you're better off.
3: My income has gone up to compensate for that.
1: Oh, okay. So...
3: So therefore, I don't see, and again, I'm not saying it couldn't be better. I'm not saying it can't be better.
1: Yeah.
3: But what I'm saying is I know what I have, and I'm happy with the person who I know that is in office right now.
1: Do you think you're getting your return on investment, though? Even though your wages have gone up, but now you're paying more for things, or do you see the return on investment in infrastructure?
3: Of the options that I have, yes.
1: Yeah.
3: And again, that's where we got to be careful. You only have two options.
1: Mm-hmm.
3: You can't say, well, I don't want Wes Moore, but I don't want Dan Cox. So I think we're going to get, you know, one of the Kennedys. A Kennedy is not an option.
1: Yeah. Yeah. Thank you very much.
3: You got to go with the options that you have.
1: Yeah. Thank you very much, Mark. We'll continue this conversation. I also want to get into the voter turnout numbers as well. Stay tuned for more. 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
9: Traffic.
10: 795 northbound traffic crawling between Owings Mills Boulevard and Franklin Boulevard. That's roadwork blocking the left lane. Crash on the Beltway, inner loop between Greenspring Avenue and the JFX. Clean up in the right lane. Traffic stop and go from Park Heights Avenue. Back on the brakes, leaving Charles Street, continuing around past Providence Road. There's a collision just after Providence Road blocking the two left lanes. 95 south in Harford County, still working at Route 24 in the left lane. It's slow from Route 543. Northbound into Cecil County, finally will have a chance to get better, leaving Perryville. Accident ahead just after Route 272 has been completely cleared. WBAL TV 11 weather. Plentiful sunshine today. Highs in the mid-80s. Overnight tonight, clear to partly cloudy skies with lows in the upper 60s. I'm Dan Offer, WBAL News Radio 1090 and FM 101.5.
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11: Governor Wes Moore said today that he looks forward to debating Republican Dan Cox ahead of the fall election. Cox won the nine-way Republican primary Tuesday, setting up a rematch from 4 years ago. Still no declared winner in the Democratic primaries for Baltimore County Executive, where Councilman Julian Jones has a nearly 8,000-vote lead, or in Harford County, where just four votes separates the two candidates. And tomorrow, officials begin counting mail-in ballots. 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
1: All right, we've been talking about the primary election outcomes yesterday. Here's a text I got. It says, Maryland votes yesterday guaranteed another 4 years of Wes Moore. Dan Cox is not electable because in this state, if you're trying to win the state, you can't align. You can't align with Trump. This state's blue is super blue, not a light shade of blue. TDS is an epidemic in Maryland. And, I mean, you're spot on. I mean, look at a majority of the ads, whether it was from Montgomery County, Baltimore County, even the super local races, county executive races, everything was about Donald Trump and how he has made things unaffordable. I get the whole argument about tariffs and gasoline because of the conflict with Iran, but are people really that stupid and not paying attention that a lot of the issue, a lot of the policies that are determined in Annapolis affect us more than anything D.C. does? All politics is local. Tip O'Neill has said that, coined that term. I say it all the time. But somehow everyone conflates D.C. politics with local politics and people buy into it. Oh, boy. But despite all that, despite the headlines of the winners from last night and what to look forward to come November, everyone's talking about that. But I think the bigger story may be something else entirely. And it's the turnout. Because right now, Maryland's primary turnout is sitting at, and it may go up once all the numbers are calculated, but currently right now it's at 16.7%. Sure, some mail-in ballots still have to be counted. But even if that number climbs just by a few points, we're still nowhere near where we've been in the past. Now, the easy explanation to say, and I thought, oh, it's a midterm primary, right? Turnout is always lower than a presidential year. And it's true. But that doesn't explain everything. Let's just go back to 2022. I did some digging around here. And kind of like today, we're talking about initial numbers at 16.7%. Well, the initial turnout came in at a 24.7%. And the final certified number ended up at 27.3% in 2022. That was another midterm election. So even if we, once everything is certified, maybe we might be closer to 20. But still, 20 is less than about 25% or 27%. Now, you could argue that was an unusual midterm election because Maryland had an open governor's race, right? Governor Hogan was term limited and voters on both sides had, you know, a reason, felt a little motivated to turn out and decide who would lead the state next. Okay, that's a fair point, I thought at first. But let's go back even further. I went to 2018, another midterm election. And that one, kind of like today, Larry Hogan was an incumbent governor seeking re-election. There wasn't an open governor seat, yet turnout in that primary was still over 24%. 24.25%, okay? That's about 8 percentage points higher than what we are seeing right now. So what has changed? What has changed? I heard a lot of different theories and thoughts and opinions during TJ Smith's show when Glenn Clark was filling in. But here's my theory. I don't think the biggest story is that Marylanders suddenly became like less interested in politics or disgusted by, you know, what's going on in politics today. Or they don't care about the top of the ballot candidates and they feel underwhelmed. I get it. There's some truth to that. We heard some callers saying, look, I could care less for any of these guys, so I didn't go vote. I kind of did the same thing in 2016 myself. I stood out in that election. I personally, that was the first and only election I have never voted for. I was not happy. Wasn't happy with Trump. I wasn't happy with Hillary. And I bit my tongue for several years because I'm a big believer, if you don't vote, you have no right to complain. And I didn't. And thankfully, I was overseas at the time, so it made it a little bit easier for me. So I get that angle. But I think the bigger story is that Marylanders, I think what's going on here, and this is my theory, they have changed how they're registering to vote. Because back in 2018, because that's the number I really want to look at a time when there was an incumbent governor looking for re-election, where the number was higher than it is today, in 2018, Democrats made up about 55% of registered voters. Republicans were about 26%. Everyone else, or, you know, the unaffiliated was just under, it was like 19, let me pull it up here, 19.5%. Today, Democrats are down to about 51.8%. Republicans are down to 23.9, almost 24. And the unaffiliated has grown from 19.5% to 24.1%. Think about that for a second. Nearly one quarter of Maryland voters are now belong to neither party. And in a closed primary state like Maryland, those voters don't get to participate in the contests that often decide who will eventually govern them. So maybe this isn't simply a turnout story, but maybe it's an eligibility story. Maybe more and more Marylanders are choosing to identify as independents, unaffiliated voters, and then they're sitting on the sidelines during the very elections where candidates are selected. In other words, are people disengaged or are they just being excluded from the process they increasingly want no part of joining? Because if one in four registered voters can't participate in the primary, maybe we shouldn't be surprised when turnout keeps falling.
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10: 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Beltway, inner loop, bumper-to-bumper traffic developing now out of Pikesville from Park Heights Avenue, right past Greenspring Avenue. Truck crash before the JFX. It is the right lane blocked. Back on the brakes, inner loop from Charles Street heading through Towson. That from a collision just after Providence Road. The cleanup there in the far right lane. Now 795 North, they've started the process of clearing the midday work before Franklin Boulevard. They should have that left lane reopened any time. It is slow, though, leaving Owings Mills Boulevard heading north on 795. On 95 southbound at Route 24, still working in the left lane. It's slow from Route 543. Cecil County, the major truck crash cleared northbound 95 after Route 272. The pace continuing to get better. 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
1: Yeah, I told you it was a power hour. I have a short show today. I got a few text messages based on the little last segment I had here about voter participation, the low turnout. And yeah, that was my whole point because a few people had texted. And it's like, I can't believe we should have an open primary, allow independents to vote. Here's one text that says you could have potentially had another 25% voting population if independents would have been allowed to vote in the primary. I wouldn't say necessarily 25% of the voting population, but at least about a quarter of that quarter. So at least 200, an extra 250,000 votes possibly. Yeah, we'll probably talk a little bit more about election results, even tie in some of the stuff that has happened nationally, even in New York City, and how that can impact Congress as well. Thank you for joining me today on the Angeletta Viles Show.
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19: Sunny 84, Baltimore City has a budget for the fiscal year that starts a week from today. Governor Moore patting himself on the back after yesterday's primary and looking ahead to a rematch with Dan Cox. Sale 250 arrives in Baltimore and a new voice for the Ravens. 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
20: From ABC News, I'm Chuck Severson. Kill the fanfare and smiling faces. They were expected at the White House today, where President Trump was to sign an affordable housing bill into law. Both parties voted for it by veto-proof majorities, a political win-win. But the president slammed the brakes on it, saying he won't sign it unless Congress first passes the Save America Act, an election-related measure not getting wide support. When asked about the housing bill at the White House, Trump ignored the issue, saying instead,
21: "The war is going very well. As you know, we're winning by a lot."
20: And about the Save America Act and Democrats,
21: "The people that they're pushing are communists."
20: Congressman Ted Lieu, California Democrat.
22: "Why is that? Did he wake up on the wrong side of the bed? Is he unable to stay awake today? What's causing him to chicken out again? Is it Taco Wednesday?
20: The federal judge today barred Trump from implementing a proof of citizenship requirement to vote, which is in that election bill. About today's Capitol Hill lunch with the president and Republican lawmakers, ABC's Jay O'Brien is there.
0: President Trump does not have the grip on congressional Republicans that he began this term with. And so we were looking to read the tea leaves out of this lunch to see what are their priorities going forward. Are they more unified emerging from this lunch, having heard from the president, than they were potentially before they went in? So that's always been the question hanging over this. But now this housing issue has thrown a wrench into all of that.
20: After the lunch, the president.
12: I think we had a really great meeting, and we're very proud of the party. We like our leader. We like everybody really in the room. I don't like a few people, but that's okay. I think you know who they are.
20: Analysts expected today's latest census report on new home sales to show an increase, but instead, the opposite. An unusually blistering and deadly heat wave is spreading across Western and Southern Europe. 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
19: 302, good afternoon, Baltimore. I'm Robert Lang. Baltimore City has a new budget for the fiscal year starting a week from today.
15: No new taxes, but little in the way of tax cuts. City Council President Z. Cohen.
23: Over the next 2 years, a 5-cent reduction in property taxes. This year, 1 cent. Next year, 4 cents.
15: Billions goes towards public safety and to clean up neighborhoods, along with economic development projects. $500,000 will pay for internal door locks for schools, nearly $2 million for legal and mental health services for immigrant families. Councilwoman Odette Ramos.
24: Our immigrant community and our Latino community are being terrorized, and we're taking every single action that we possibly can.
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19: From the Commitment 2026 desk, fresh off his win of the Democratic nomination Tuesday, Governor Wes Moore today speaking out to reporters about primary results.
25: Governor Moore says he's not only proud of how his own race turned out, but of the candidates he endorsed.
26: Winners in congressional seats. We had winners amongst county executives. We had winners in state Senate seats. We had winners amongst state's attorneys. We had winners all across the board who are all part of the Leave No One Behind agenda. And so I'm really proud.
25: When asked if the governor will debate Republican nominee Dan Cox, even though he is not required to debate Cox, the governor said.
26: I look forward to debating Dan Cox because, listen, I'm very proud of our record.
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19: Moore soundly beat Cox 4 years ago. The governor also criticized President Trump for canceling a planned signing of a bipartisan housing bill, which would automatically take effect in 10 days without the president's signature. The president wants the Save Voting ID Act passed. The governor says that would disenfranchise voters. Moore sailed 250 ships arriving in Baltimore today, and the Ravens have named Kyle Humans as their new play-by-play voice, replacing the retired Jerry Sandusky. Humans previously worked on the Dallas Cowboys broadcast team.
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27: Trey Gibson is on the mound as the Orioles play the rubber game of their series with the Angels this afternoon in Anaheim. First pitch 4:07. Final round of World Cup group play matches begins today. Canada is taking on Switzerland. Bosnia-Herzegovina faces Qatar, followed by Haiti, Morocco, Scotland, Brazil, Mexico, Czechia, and South Korea, South Africa. I'm Rick Hoschel on the home of the Orioles and Ravens, WBAL News Radio 1090 and FM 101.5.
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2: Good afternoon. We have a couple crashes on the Beltway on the northeast corner. Watch for accident activity on the outer loop at exit 28, which is Providence Road. That is blocking the right acceleration lane. And then also on the top side of the Beltway, we have a crash on the inner loop past exit 22. Greenspring Avenue in the right lane is blocked there. And in Baltimore City, watch for accident cleanup, 295 north, right around I-95. And in Middle River, looks like right by Martin State Airport, we have a utility problem that has Eastern Avenue, the right lane, the right eastbound lane of Eastern Avenue closed at Lynbrook Road. I'm Mary Ann Perry, WBAL News Radio 1090 and FM 101.5.
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5: Weather.
8: Partly cloudy and mild tonight with a low down near 65 degrees. As we head through the day on Thursday, it'll be partly to mostly cloudy with a high of 86 and a slight chance of a shower or thunderstorm to pop up during the day. Otherwise, it should be dry for most of our area. Then we head through Friday afternoon, mostly cloudy with a chance of showers developing, especially in the afternoon and evening, with temperatures back in the mid to upper 80s. I'm meteorologist Alina Lee on WBAL News Radio 1090 and FM 101.5.
19: And it's sunny in 84, and congratulations again to Kyle Yeomans, the new play-by-play voice of the Ravens. 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
9: Welcome into Orioles Game Day. I'm your host, Valerie Preactor. Well, the Orioles had another opportunity to win a fourth straight game last night, and they just couldn't do it. They fell to the Angels 5-1. You had Shane Baz on the hill for the O's, and things went downhill quickly. This was in the bottom of the first.
10: A 3-1 pitch. That is hit high and deep. Out to right field. Tavares back at the fence. It is gone. Nolan Schoenewell smothers one out to right center field for his sixth of the year.
9: So already in the first inning, the Orioles down 2-0 from that shot off of Shane Baz. Then in the fifth, another run scores for the Angels.
10: And the pitch. Hard ground ball past the dive of Henderson into left field, a base hit. Series headed home, rounding third. They want to score the other runner. There's no play at the plate. Neto never broke stride, coming in from second base on a two-run single to left field. And it's 4-0 here in the fifth.
9: And that quickly became 5-0 in that same inning.
10: The 2-2 pitch. Swinging a line drive into center field. Couser has it gauged. He makes the catch. He wants to throw to the plate. On a bounce, it's late. Tagging and scoring is Vaughn Grissom. The run comes in at a three-run fifth, making it 5-0 Los Angeles.
9: So that was five innings from Shane Baz, where he allowed five earned runs on eight hits, but he did record five strikeouts. So that was the night for Shane Baz. Meanwhile, the Orioles offense was getting no hit by the Angels starting pitcher Ryan Johnson, who came into the evening with a 12 ERA. Granted, he hadn't pitched that much, doesn't have a lot of innings underneath him, but still, he looked like Randy Johnson out there, no hitting the Orioles. That was until the sixth inning they finally got their first hit, and then their one and only run, courtesy of Leody Tavares.
11: Target is hung by Ohapi. 1-2 pitch coming. Swing, it's poked into left center field. It's down for a base hit. The Orioles are on the board. Gunnar Henderson trots home, but Sayo stops at second. Nice piece of two-strike hitting right there from Tavares. It's now a 5-1 game.
9: Now, that would be the final score, and Craig Albernaz talked post-game about his offense going up against Ryan Johnson. The O's went 1-for-4 with runners in scoring position. Only three hits on the day.
14: Yeah, I mean, he was on. He was spotting up with all of his pitches. The split was really tough for our guys. Really tough to decipher if it was a fastball down or a split, and he did a good job with the cutter too and the sweeper, and he threw a ton of strikes. You know, we didn't have an answer for him.
9: Six times this season, the Orioles have had three consecutive wins. That means they've had six opportunities to make it four straight wins. Last night was one of them, and they failed to do it. They lost 5-1 to the Angels, so that three-game win streak is cut off there. Maybe they'll have another opportunity the next time, but why, Craig Albernaz, why can't this team string together longer win streaks this season?
14: Our guys have the same energy, the same work, prep, everything going into the game. It's just get over that hump. Obviously, offensively, we couldn't do anything tonight, so that didn't help. So it's one of those things where we just have to keep on battling.
9: As for Shane Baz, he reflected on his outing last night.
0: You know, I made a couple of bad pitches for sure. The homer, probably not a great pitch. You know, we knew they were going to swing a lot. Yeah, battled through after the first inning. You know, just balls finding holes and stuff like that. Yeah, I feel like the last inning, just a couple balls finding the hole. And, yeah, I was kind of happy with the way I attacked, but just, like, really didn't go my way tonight.
9: If you look at Shane Baz and his starts in the month of June, this one is the outlier. Throughout his last four starts, he had not given up more than three earned runs. And in two of those outings, he pitched seven full innings. So this one, five innings, five earned runs, really not like the Shane Baz that we are used to seeing here in the month of June. And he really took a look at what he's done throughout the first half of the season and how he would assess that.
0: I feel like I've done okay. You know, I feel like I'm leaving a lot on the table right now. And, you know, it's just some of it is not super controllable stuff. Some of it is. So, you know, trying to focus on the stuff that I can control and be better at that. And then, yeah, I mean, I feel like the rotation's been in a great spot. You know, just the other four have been pretty lights out lately. Yeah, just trying to pull my weight and give us a chance every fifth day.
9: What do you think it's going to take for this team to go on a run in the second half of the season now that we're at the halfway mark exactly?
0: It's sometimes it's hard to say like one thing or even two things, but just showing up and attacking the first inning, I feel like, you know, early leads lead to a lot of wins. Obviously, I haven't not been doing my job with that. Just I feel like I've put us in a hole like four or five times this year, just, you know, where we're playing from behind and stuff. But, no, I think just staying healthy and, you know, sticking to what we're good at and, you know, just really playing behind our lineup. Our lineup's so good. You know, we just got to supplement with the pitching and the defense, base running, stuff like that. But, no, I feel like we're not in a bad spot. We're in striking distance.
9: And how about from an offensive perspective? Kobe Mayo talked last night post-game about how this first half of the season has gone for this team that's still below 500.
1: You assess this first half as decent. Obviously, we want to play better. I think this team is more than capable of playing better baseball, but obviously it's baseball, and there's going to be some good times, some bad times, and some in between, and I think it's trying to rally on the good games and trying to get a little streak going. And you know, when we have a bad game, try to flip it quick and end that immediately and come out the next day and try to make a statement quick in the game. And but obviously, like you said, first half's done now and we have a lot more games to play.
9: Well, that loss last night to the Angels sets up a rubber match today in Anaheim. 4:07 is first pitch. You can listen to the game right here on WBAL. We are leading you right up to it here on Orioles Game Day. Next up, after the break, we are going to be joined by Masson's Rockabaco.
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9: Welcome back into Orioles Game Day. I'm Valerie Preactor. We're leading you all the way up to first pitch here on WBAL. 4:07 is first pitch between the Orioles and the Angels It's a rubber match. It's the series finale out in Anaheim, and this will wrap up their West Coast road trip for 2026, their first one for the Orioles. So that's coming up here in just a bit. But first, we've got to bring in our guest of the show. It's Masson's Rock Cavaco. We are officially at the halfway mark of the baseball season. What are your impressions of this team so far? That's right now 5 games below 500, sitting in fourth place in the AL East.
15: Halfway through, you would think by now we would have this team figured out. Like, we would know the identity and what made that moving forward. And they make it impossible. They've had three separate 3-game winning streaks, and they lose the next game. They haven't lost more than maybe, I think, 5 in a row. They haven't won more than 3. So they're just spinning their wheels. They get within 4 games of 500. They had what looked like a really favorable matchup last night and end up being the Jim Henneman reverse lock with Ryan Johnson and his astronomical ERA that mostly came in relief, and he no hits him for 5 1/3. This team just doesn't make any sense. And, you know, they need to go on a run. They need to be one of those take 10 of 11, 11 of 12, get hot. And, you know, there's still time to do that. It's just they're very puzzling. I know injuries have been an issue, but they're far from the only team that deals with that. It's the rotation's much better. And then there's a breakdown in another area. And they hit the ball really well, scored 12 runs against the Dodgers. And, again, no hit for 5 1/3 against an Angels reliever, basically. So they're just a very puzzling and, I'm sure for fans, infuriating team right now. On paper, it looks like they should be doing a lot better than they are, but they just cannot get on a sustained roll.
9: What do you think that goes back to? Like, what do they not have right now? Again, you talk about this team on paper, but what is the thing that is missing as part of this team?
15: Yeah, I mean, it's a little bit of everything, I guess. Like, again, the rotation has been much better, which is surprising considering the number of starters projected, starters who are on the IL. But there have been some bullpen breakdowns, and Ryan Helsley's back. He's showing rust, obviously. In the lineup, runners in scoring position, they're not coming through in the clutch. They've got a few guys hitting really well, and then there are others that still haven't really gotten going. That includes Gunnar. It's been better lately, but he's still not hitting like Gunnar Henderson should be. And it's just there's always like something missing in every game, it seems like, or most games. And, you know, the defense at times looks like it's going to be a little better, and then there's some other breakdowns, and that was an area of concern before the season even started of whether they were going to have issues in the field, and they have for quite a bit of the season. So it's just, and you know, it's not a lack of effort. I know there's some heat on Albernaz among fans. Craig Albernaz, like, it's his first year, and people are saying they should fire him now. There's enough season left. Like, you don't hire the guy to give him like 2 or 3 months. So that's not the issue. It's just there's always some kind of breakdown in some area. Last night it was, you know, the bats primarily that end up sabotaging the team.
9: And what we've seen recently, too, you mentioned it, Rock, the freak accidents, injuries that we've seen over the last couple of weeks. Adley gets beamed in the head and, you know, has a concussion. And then you have Blaze who fouls a ball off of his knee, and you have Leodian at third. I mean, it's just the crazy sequence of events that we've seen from the Orioles. It does remind me a lot of last year, but this is its own new fold in their story, I feel like, where you're missing those guys in the lineup at this point, and Jackson Holliday, too.
15: Yeah, and again, you talk about the freakish nature, because I've had people say, well, is it the athletic training staff? And it's like, well, they've changed some guys, and nothing changes as far as what's happening. And who do you blame for Adley being hit in the helmet? And it wasn't even at the plate.
9: Right.
15: He's running to first base and gets hit on the side of the helmet. You know, it's just these things just happen to them, and that certainly hurts the way he has been one of their more productive hitters, and he's out now. And then, Blaze Alexander, the hottest hitter on the team, and who would have thought that? We're actually wondering, could he make the All-Star team as a reserve here? He's not even on the ballot. And then he ends up fouling a ball, I guess, off the the foot or the knee, and ends up having to leave. And, I mean, he's available, we're told, but hasn't been in the lineup. And it's just there's one thing after another. But the last thing they could afford is to take a couple of hot bats and put them on the bench or on the IL. And here we go again. So that just makes it a steeper climb. I'll continue to say they really miss Jordan Westberg, who's going to end up not at all this year. Mm. One of the guys that gives them some of their better at-bats. He'd been the everyday guy at third. That would have tightened up the defense. It's just he's one of those the leaders on the team, and he's not around much. It's, you know, that really, really hurts them. And having Jackson Holliday with the late start because of his hammock bone, and it's been where you see flashes, but he's not back to where, again, you would expect a former first overall draft pick and top prospect in baseball to be. And then, you know, Colton Towser are much better of late, but still, if you look at his overall body of work, the numbers are down. Yeah. Tyler O'Neill has not had the bounce back year we thought he might have when he had that really good spring training. It's just, you know, Taylor Ward's been one of their better hitters, but the power really isn't there. But he's doing other things really well. But you can't even count on, they're supposed to be a 30-plus home run guy, and he may end up being that, but he hasn't been that at this point. Mm. So there's, you know, things that are just hurting his team. Whatever's going on with Gunnar, I mean, the power's there, but you look at his average and slugging and everything else, it's like, well, these aren't the typical Gunnar numbers, and I assume eventually that's going to happen, but is it going to be too late? So there's a lot of season left, but there isn't, if that makes any sense. What do they say? It's getting late early. So this team needs to get going here. We've gone past now the mathematical halfway point of the season, and this team is, you know, they're only a couple games out of the last wild card, but they need to start getting on a sustained roll.
9: Right. We're starting to say it's getting a little late to keep saying it's early in the season, because it's really not. Now that we're at the halfway point, we've got Rakabako joining us. And you talked about the rotation. It has really been one of the highlights so far, at least in recent weeks, right? We saw incredible outings from Brandon Young, from Kyle Bradish doing it back to back. Trevor Rogers back in the win column. You love to see that. So are we finally seeing what this rotation was meant to look like from the start?
15: I think as far as the production from it, I think if you go back to a certain date in May, it's like the second lowest ERA. And this is with, you know, Zach Eflin's out for the year, right, and Bassett's out, struggling before that. And, you know, Dean Kramer, you know, on a rehab assignment, but, you know, he's only made two starts for them. So that part we didn't count on. It took Bradish a while to get going, but he now looks like the staff ace that we assumed he was going to be. Coming out of camp, he's finally doing that, and Rogers has looked better. Brandon Young has been the guy that's like, who saw this coming? He may be their best starter right now. He's only got the lowest ERA, and it's getting to be past the small sample size stage. So you've got those guys. Shane Boz has been much better, but he's slow out of the gate, it seems, in games. He has that rough first inning, and if the offense is doing what it did last night, then, you know, he's buried. And then, you know, Trey Gibson, you know, he's a depth piece who's done a pretty good job of holding down the fort here, but he's going to be the first guy gone when one of these veterans is healthy and able to come back. But as a whole, the rotation's improvement is why this team for a while at times has looked like it could go on that run. It all starts with starting pitching. That's been a lot better. You just have to, as Orioles fans, hope that it's sustainable. And then at some point, Bassett comes back. He had the injection in his lower back and maybe is able to produce the way they thought he would when they signed him. And then you get Kramer back, and we basically know what you're going to get with Dean, low four ERA, and a guy who's going to give you innings. And maybe that's good enough. But, yeah, the rotation has suddenly become a team strength, and we didn't certainly see that earlier in the year.
9: And then talk about this West Coast trip, too, because, again, it's been so up and down. You go to Seattle. It's a little disappointing there. You have two heck of wins out of the Dodgers. Could have probably won three. But if you leave the West Coast trip going, what, 5-4 potentially, coming home with an off day, and then you face, you know, the Nationals, the White Sox, who, again, should be sort of more in line to what the Orioles are used to playing. I mean, we thought the Angels were too. But do you feel good of them leaving the road trip on the West Coast and coming back home based on what we've seen?
15: Yeah, I mean, they obviously need to do more than just be spinning their wheels the way they are. Even 5-4 would feel like it. But a three-city West Coast trip, no breaks, is such a grind.
9: Yeah.
15: I think if you can fit a 500, you got to feel good about that. But again, this team-defying logic, you're right. They could have swept the Dodgers. And then how do you turn around and lose last night? And there's a possibility they lose this series, depending. Mm. And it's like with it once again, it just, you can't do that, and it makes no sense. So it's kind of like the bizarro world where you say, okay, Dodgers, yeah, oh yeah, don't win that series. I'm worried about the Angels. Of course, that doesn't make any sense, but that's how the season has gone. So, yeah, if you come out of the West Coast trip 5-4, And I'm sure if that happens, you'll hear this from Craig Albertez and some players, that as big a grind as it is, as big as a challenge, and getting used to the time change and everything else, you'll feel pretty good about that. But you're going to look at the standings and say, you know what would have been a lot better? To be like 7-2 in that stretch. And that's really what they need to be doing.
9: 100%. That is the truth. Well, Rakabako, he was joining us from Aspen. Thank you so much for coming on. Always appreciate the insight when talking Orioles.
15: All right. Good talking to you.
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2: Traffic and weather. Crashes on the top side of the Beltway. One is on the inner loop past Green Spring Avenue, blocking the right lane, definitely causing slowdowns there. And then on the northeast corner, watch for accident cleanup on the outer loop of Providence Road. The right acceleration lane is blocked. And in Baltimore City, we still have accident cleanup 295 north, right around 95. And a new crash, it looks like. Crash 895 north at the K-Truss Bridge. 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
9: Trey Gibson is on the mound for the Orioles this afternoon against the Angels out in Anaheim. 4:07 is first pitch, and this will wrap up their West Coast road trip for the O's before they come back home, are off tomorrow, and then host the Washington Nationals at Camden Yards starting Friday. That does it for me here on Orioles Game Day. I'm Valerie Preactor. It's time for Ben Wagner and Josh Lewin to take over on the call from the West Coast. Enjoy the final game here. It's a midday classic, everybody. 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
19: 329, I'm Robert Lang. President Trump dodging questions on Capitol Hill as to why he did not sign a bipartisan housing bill. The president said he won't sign it until the Save America Act is passed. The bill will require proof of citizenship to vote. President having lunch with congressional Republicans today in Annapolis. Governor Moore criticizing the president on failing to sign the bill and says the SAVE Act would disenfranchise voters. The governor says he looks forward to debating Dan Cox again. Cox won yesterday's Republican primary, setting up a rematch from 4 years ago. City Council approves a new budget for Baltimore. No tax hikes. Stocks mixed. Sale 250 ships arriving in Baltimore today. Orioles Angels baseball next here on WBAL.
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1: 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From a knee to Boz on top of first to get the out.
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8: From Angel Stadium in Anaheim, California, this afternoon, the Baltimore Orioles will close out the road trip with a rubber game against the Angels. Once again, it's a pleasure to bring you to the broadcast booth. I'm Ben Wagner with Josh Lewin this afternoon. And behind the scenes, Alec Hildebeitel back at Baseball Control. And right behind us, Mike Noto. Well, the finale of this three-game series rests in the arm of right-hander Trey Gibson, who's looking for his second major league victory. Meanwhile, a great start to the campaign by the right-hander Jose Soriano. Eight wins could be deceiving because after that great start, his ERA has survived just over three, but it's been a bumpy ride over the last couple of months for Soriano. The Orioles close out a nine-game road trip, and they'll have the comforts of home heading into the All-Star break, where Baltimore is ready to pack their bag and get back to the Mid-Atlantic with 12 of the next 15 in the confines of Camden Yards. We'll talk about the home games coming up, the excitement leading up to it. We'll recap what happened in game number two of this series. Plus, we sit down with the manager and get a midway report card from skipper Craig Albernez. All coming up during the pregame show on the Orioles Radio Network.
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30: Now, the old Greek legend of Sisyphus in play for the Orioles. They roll that rock to the top of the hill, try to push it up and over, then sadly watch it roll back down to base camp. Last night, a sixth time this year, a three-game win streak failed to get to four. They'll start all over again today here at Angel Stadium. Josh Lewin with you. Normally, we'd play some highlights from last night's ballgame. Alas, there was really only one, and it didn't show up until the top of the seventh. In the spirit of May as well, here you go. The only run the ball club managed against the last place Angels. Target is hung by Ohapi. 1-2 pitch coming. Swing, it's poked into left center field. It's down for a base hit. The Orioles are on the board. Gunnar Henderson trots home, but Sayo stops at second. Nice piece of two-strike hitting right there from Taveras. It's now a 5-1 game. And that was the offense. Three opposite field singles all the Orioles mustered. They struck out 13 times as the Angels actually used more pitchers than had hits allowed. 23-year-old Ryan Johnson had entered the night with an ERA of about 13. He had a no-hitter into the sixth inning. Mixing in splitters and sweepers kept everyone off balance. When it was over, the O's hitters gave Johnson his flowers. Here's Kobe Mayo.
7: Not really, because there's so much there's so much video out there. You can look back to AAA starts, big league starts. Like there's a lot of video out there. So you know, obviously seeing someone new for the first time is a little different, especially someone who's a little funky like him. So you know, that could be a little different, but you know, no excuses.

0: but just like really didn't go my way tonight.
1: One problem for Boz this year has been first innings. After he gave up that two-run homer in the first inning, Boz now a 6.8 ERA in those opening innings. Every other inning, it's 3.6. So a rough start, a better finish, maybe something the O's as a collective can do to save their season. That possibility presented to Shane Boz.
0: Sometimes it's hard to say like one thing or even two things, but just showing up and attacking the first inning, I feel like, you know, early leads lead to a lot of wins. Obviously, I haven't not been doing my job with that. Just I feel like I've put us in a hole like four or five times this year, just, you know, where we're playing from behind and stuff. But, no, I think just staying healthy and, you know, sticking to what we're good at and, you know, just really playing behind our lineup. Our lineup's so good. You know, we just got to supplement with the pitching and the defense, base running, stuff like that. But, no, I feel like we're not in a bad spot. We're in striking distance.
1: In the last night, the O's with 18 runs their prior two games. Just one, though, yesterday to support Mr. Boz. So it's crumple up the paper, toss it in the garbage can, or if you're like me, crumple up the paper, toss it against the side of the garbage can, sigh loudly, bend down, pick the paper up, put it in the garbage can. Anyway, it's a chance to make it a 5-4 road trip today before heading home to play the Nats and the White Sox. When we come back, pitching coach Drew French on the concept of confidence with this starting rotation, a rotation that has the second best ERA of any in the league the last 10 days. 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
1: End of the road for a West Coast road trip. Daytime baseball from Anaheim, where the 38-43 Orioles take on an Angels team that's 33-48. Josh Lewin with you. The O's were having a nice little run of starting pitching until Shane Boz spun his wheels a bit last night. Least effective outing for the Texans since early May, getting outpitched by a younger Texan and losing 5-1. Had a chance to talk to pitching coach Drew French about the growing confidence of his starting rotation despite yesterday's result. I asked him a chicken or the egg kind of question. Does confidence breed success, or is it success that makes you confident?
2: 9 out of 10, 8 out of 10, you're probably talking about needing to feel it, needing to see it before you believe it. I think you have some of those rare occasions of, like the Michael Jordans of the world who encounter a lot of this, I'm not good enough, but I actually am. And so I'm believing it before I see it and I feel it. I think the lion's share needs to probably see it and then see it again. The good news, every one of these guys has got enough tape to be able to go back to seeing and feeling it when they need to. This whole thing is wrapped around belief and confidence, you know, and that's our entire job, is to make sure these guys feel like they're 10 feet tall.
3: You've probably heard the story about Tommy Lasorda telling Oral Hershiser he's the bulldog. So just, you know, you look like an accountant, but you're a bulldog when you're on the mound. Is there something to that? I mean, do you like stories like that where guys that might not believe in themselves at a certain point just kind of get over that hump and it's like, oh, no, I'm the man now?
2: Yeah, I mean, I learned very early on, and working with Rick Kranitz in Atlanta was really impactful, because I believe that his number one strength was, you know, being real with players, but also making them believe in themselves and making them know that, like, that was his number one job, is to make sure that they have that belief and that they have clarity and, like, conviction behind everything that they're doing. And so, yeah, I do think that, you know, whether it is a pet name or a nickname or something like that, or just generally like their spirit or their aura, we all as coaches try to act and present ourselves the way that the player maybe at his best is doing at the same time. Not to say that we're acting differently, but, like, you know, when it's BY day and Raj day and Bradish day, like I'm talking and acting a bit differently around them, because I know that it takes me being a certain way to be the best version of myself for them. And so that's,
3: you got to model something a little bit.
2: Yeah, exactly. And so it's, I think we try to make this, especially for the starters, like this is their day. This is their day. And so without it being a spa, you know, anniversary celebration, it really is just like, we have to do it the way that they need it done, whether we like it or not. And so that's, we wake up every day just like, okay, today's Shane's day. So what does Shane need from us today? And that's where we go.
1: Drew French and the Orioles have the rookie Trey Gibson on the mound today against the ground ball getting Jose Soriano. More on that matchup to come. And when we come back, Ben Wagner sitting down with manager Craig Albernaz. This is Orioles Baseball on the Orioles Radio Network.
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6: Orioles wrap up their marathon three-city road trip here this afternoon at Angel Stadium. We visit with the manager, Craig Albernaz. It is the end of a long road trip. It is the halfway point of the regular season. There have been ups and downs throughout this entire roller coaster, three cities. What's the good, what's the bad, and what's the ugly for you?
12: Yeah, I mean, I think in Seattle, we didn't play our best baseball, and obviously going up against that pitching staff that's on the rotation was always a daunting task, especially in Seattle. And our boys did a great job of rebounding in L.A. against the Dodgers. Obviously they're a really tough opponent. Obviously game one was tough, but the boys responded back in game two and game three in a really tough environment to play in. And, and now we have a chance to, potentially win the series today, So, we have the ability to make it a good road trip.
6: What is the one thing that you look at that you're most proud of this team advanced in?
12: Oh, all areas. I think it's, when you're just like a parent, when you have multiple kids, when someone asks you who's your favorite kid, it's really tough to answer that question. They're all your favorite. It's the same thing with me. For us, it's a team approach, and, I'll challenge our coaching staff and our players to get better in every area, and they have, and that's something where I'm really, really happy with and very, blessed to be a part here. And, seeing our coaches work, seeing our players work day to day on every area of the game and getting better in every area is what really excites me.
6: Wrapping up with manager Craig Albernaz here, what's the most that you've enjoyed being the new manager of the Baltimore Orioles to this midway point of the season?
12: Oh, man. I mean, the players. It's been so, the players have been awesome. Anything we ask to do of them, they answer the bell. We've asked to we put some guys in some real tough situations. We've asked them to challenge themselves with their training and what they're doing pregame and the overall work in general. And they've been outstanding. And then, our coaching staff reciprocates that. Our coaching staff has been unbelievable to work with. And honestly, it's another cool part is we love playing at home. The crowd is awesome. We love having our fans there. But I think it's really cool when we go on the road and they're doing the anthem. No matter what stadium we're in, we always say the O's, and it's awesome. And to me, that's something that I think is really cool, where our fan base is big and strong and it travels well, and that's something that every time we hear the anthem, I always look forward to hearing the O, especially on the road.
6: Well, one more hearty O headed your way here on this afternoon in Los Angeles, and then, of course, back home on Friday night. Thanks so much for the time, Albie.
12: Hell yeah. Thanks, brother.
6: All right. That's Craig Albernaz on the pregame show. More after this on the Orioles Radio Network.
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1: Baltimore is still just two games away from claiming a spot in the postseason. They've got exactly half the season to get that done. The halfway point upon us as the O's try and finish a West Coast road trip 5-4 out here in Orange County. 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Dylan Beavers could be nearing a return from his injured oblique. The outfielder's been out since May 11th, but did start a rehab assignment last week. He's taking another step now, going from AA to AAA. Two other players currently out on rehab assignment, starting pitchers Dean Kramer and Cade Povich. Yarmil Geraldo could be nearing a rehab, too, after he throws a live bullpen session tomorrow. As for today, it's a healthy Trey Gibson, and it's an interesting twist for him because he might be pitching for his spot in the rotation. Remember, we said that about Brandon Young not too long ago. He went out there and just started rolling off one great start after another. Never did lose his spot in the rotation. In fact, he's become the guy in the rotation from out of nowhere. So maybe there's a way forward for Trey Gibson and his heralded death ball as he's up against Jose Soriano and his sinister sinking fastball today. Gibson coming in with an ERA of 5.81. He does have 15 strikeouts in his last nine innings, but he's also been walking a ton of batters in that time. When we return, Brett's got more on the pitching matchup. We're creeping it within 10 minutes of today's first pitch. This is Orioles Baseball on the Orioles Radio Network.
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2: Finishing touches on our national anthem inside Angel Stadium, where the road trip will conclude with a matinee here on the left coast. With Josh Lew and I'm Ben Wagner, we settle in, get ready for Orioles baseball on another spectacular day. 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
2: This afternoon's field conditions are being brought to you by our friends at Pro Lawn Plus, delivering home run lawns all season long. There has not been one drop of precipitation this entire road trip. The Orioles have been on the left coast for 10 straight days, and they have not seen one sprinkle. And today is a great way to send them back east. Pristine weather, a little bit of a breeze, more than any that we've had here in Anaheim. And it looks like the flags are starched straight out. So dead central with the wind blowing. We're checking it at 81 degrees Fahrenheit. Flags are starched straight out. So dead central with the wind blowing. We're checking it at 81 degrees Fahrenheit as we get ready for our first pitch today. 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We're checking it at 81 degrees Fahrenheit as we get ready for our first pitch today. 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The Orioles will close out this road trip with the right-hander Trey Gibson on the bump. 2 days before he threw his first big league pitch, Orioles manager Craig Albernez.
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1: Veteran right-hander Andrew Kittredge takes over, and the first pitch is upstairs on Denzer Guzman. After Shunwell worked a walk, Rico Garcia was lifted. Von Grissom is the lead runner, so the tying runs are on for the Angels here in the eighth. Kittredge fires the ball one pitch, and it's fouled back. One ball and one strike on Denzer Guzman. Tough day at the plate for him. He's been fanned three of the four times he's been up. Kittredge ready. And the 1-1. Swinging a ground ball, pulled foul. One ball and two strikes on the number two hitter for the Angels. It's a 5-3 Orioles lead. Halos got back on the board for the first time since the first inning when Jorge Soler launched one off of Trey Gibson, the starter, who's long gone. Good leads at first and second. And a 1-2 pitch just off the outside corner.
2: Tried to bait him with that slider. Guzman did not offer at it. This is a scary hitter. Guy that had a lot of pop in AAA.
1: Just prior to the promotion, a player of the month. The pitch, check swing, did he take low? Yes, he did. They quickly appeal to Sean Barber, the first base umpire.
2: Boy, dangerous now that the count is full. These runners will be in motion. You put one in the alley, and this game's tied.
1: Grissom with outstanding speed, the lead runner at second. Shunwell, the first baseman, ready to lumber behind him. Big leads. The 3-2, runners go. The pitch high, ball four. That was an emphatic bend out of the way by Guzman. So an easy one to take. So another walk, the seventh of the afternoon, has been issued by Orioles pitching. And here is Wade Meckler, left-handed batter. Angels claimed him from San Francisco. And he swings at the first pitch, drives it up the left field line, slicing foul. Just got into the front row over the screen. Strike one on Meckler with the bases loaded.
2: And Ward was playing a little bit towards the alley. Had a long run. If that ball dropped, no way he was going to be able to go get it. So the fact that it kept on hooking, that was huge.
1: Meckler needs a new piece after maybe the cup into the bat was busted up. Finish up that out-of-town scoreboard brought to you by Johns Hopkins Medicine. Dansby Swanson had a massive day in game one for the Chicago Cubs. In the first of a twin bill at Flushing, Swanson hit a game-tying, a tie-breaking home run in the sixth inning, then added a grand slam. Cubs go on to win the opener 10-3. Johns Hopkins Medicine out-of-town scoreboard. 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Ground ball into right field, a base hit. Grissom is in to score. Here's the throw by Tavares. No play at the plate. The runner, Shunwell, scores standing up, and we are tied 5-5. It is a three-run eighth inning for the Angels. Meckler drives home a pair, and we're starting over here in the eighth.
2: Boy, how disappointing is that? You've got two out, a runner at second base. And from the number nine spot in the order, an RBI single. Then the pair of two-out walks. That's the thing that really melts you. Two-out walks to set it up for Meckler, who grinded out the at-bat and ties it.
1: Runners at first and second, and here's the free swing, Soler, who takes a vicious hack and fouls the first pitch back for strike one. Wade Meckler. A singled walk, reached on an error, and now knocked in a pair. He ties this game 5-5. Pitch over on Soler, a called strike, and it's nothing and two. Soler got the offense started today with a two-run shot in the first. He struck out and walked twice. The 0-2, swing and a miss. He's down on strikes, and finally this end comes to a close. In the eighth inning, eight men get to the plate. Big blows by the pinch hit RBI base hit by Von Grissom. And a two-run game-tying base hit by Wade Meckler. 5-5 as we go to the ninth on the Orioles.

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5: Very interesting turn of events here in Anaheim today. What looked like the Orioles going to a very well-stocked bullpen, ready to slam the door, turns into a 5-5 ball game with a rally because Baltimore can't throw enough strikes today. Angels take advantage of free passes, score three in the bottom of the eighth inning. We're tied 5-5. But there is a silver lining to the scenario. Look at this. Jackson Holliday is coming off the bench since his groin injury took him out of the lineup. And the first pitch, the left-handed batter, up and away, ball one.
6: Yeah, he'll pinch hit against Sam Bachman, who's got some great stuff. He's been closing for them.
5: Right-hander fires. Pitch down and in. Two balls and no strikes on Holliday, who's pinch hitting for Kobe Mayo.
6: Yeah, Grissom staying in the game at third. Ohapi is now catching. So the Angels are getting their A-team out there.
5: Fastball poured over on Holliday. Two balls and one strike on Jackson Holliday. His availability has been in question, but this is the first time he's been in uniform appearing in a game. The 2-1, swinging a foul over the third base dugout, out of play.
6: And Wax, to your point about the walks, seven of them now. Five of them have been with two out in an inning. And with the O's up 5-2, those last couple innings, it took 55 pitches for the bullpen to get through those two innings.
5: Two balls and two strikes on Jackson Holliday. The pitch for the right-hander, check swing roller fouled in the open end of the Angels dugout.
6: I mean, they kind of flirted with disaster in the seventh, but Christian Moore was induced to fly out. They flirted some more in the eighth. And they got burned. Wade Meckler coming through.
5: 2-2 to Holliday. Up and away. Ball three. Well, I guess if you were to look at it the other side, the Orioles would love to see a fourth free pass. Get the go-ahead run on here in the ninth. 3-2. Fouled into the glove and held by Ohapi. A strikeout of Holliday. One down. Let's take 10 for station ID over the Orioles Radio Network.
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5: With Josh Loon, I'm Ben Wagner. Top of the ninth inning, a 5-5 game. Angels and Orioles. Bachman ready. Jeremiah Jackson tracks a fastball outside, ball one.
6: Certainly helps that the Angels have stranded 11 in this game. They finally, after nibbling around the edges, they finally got to eat.
5: 1-0 to Jackson. Fastball's high. Two balls and no strikes. The Orioles had their loudest at-bats with thunder from Basayo. A majestic soaring drive in the second inning and then a frozen rope. The 2-0, fouled away third base side. Two balls and one strike on Jeremiah Jackson. Two in contrast, but equally as impressive from Samuel Basayo, playing his 99th career game. His first multiple homer game in the big leagues. Pete Alonso then, an RBI double. That's how the Orioles have built their five runs, but they've been kept off the board since the third. The 2-1 pitch. A little tapper hugging the first base line, bounce foul. Hit the lip of the grass in the first base lane. But on the right side of the line, two balls and two strikes. This ninth inning is being presented by SeatGeek, the official ticket marketplace of the Baltimore Orioles. A 5-5 game. Orioles looking for a winning road trip. 5-4 certainly feels a whole lot better than 4-5. Outfield lineup straight away. The 2-2. Driven sharply foul off to the right. Two balls and two strikes on Jeremiah Jackson. His playing time has been cut into, but early this season, that was the bat that had the flair for the dramatic. The 2-2, very high with a fastball missing from Bachman.
6: A couple of full counts. 3-2 slider took care of Hollander. Let's see if Jackson can hang in there, get on base somehow.
5: He's got a big arm. You have to cover the slider. You're also worried about 100. 3-2 in the air straightaway center field as he took the slider through the air underneath it and making the play in center is low. Two down.
6: Well, you talk about hitting a wall. The Orioles don't have a hit since the Taylor Ward double in the fourth inning. Couple of double plays after walks after that. But now we're looking at over their last 13 overall. Kind of allowing the Angels to hang around, and finally swing the stick and get the candy out of the pinata.
5: Here's Mr. Maravel. Blaze Alexander swings at the first pitch, hits it well. Straightaway center field, low back in front of the wall, reaches up and makes the play. He barreled it, took it about as deep as you can go while keeping it in the ballpark. Lowe's retreat right in front of the yellow line, reaching up in front of the wall, pulling it down to retire Blaze Alexander and the Orioles in the ninth. We are tied 5-5 on the Orioles Radio Network.
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5: Ryan Helsley out of the bullpen for the Birds in a 5-5 ball game. 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Not a save opportunity, but a needed zero from Ryan Helsley. He's back on the bump, and he fires high, ball one. Helsley trying to find the strike zone. He was rudely greeted off the injured list in Seattle. And then he watched the Dodgers walk it off after an errant play around home plate on Friday night. Swing and a miss at the 1-0. Moore expanding the zone. Chased an elevated pitch from Helsley. One ball and one strike. Right arm dangles, quickly straightens. And the 1-1 pitch. Fouled back. One ball and two strikes on Christian Moore, who's batting fifth in the order. 1-for-3 today with a walk. Singled his first time up, got the free pass against Trey Gibson in the third. Gibson, the starter, wasn't long for today's ball game. 0-for-2 against the O's bullpen. One ball and two strikes. Swing and a miss. Got him with a fastball at 100 miles an hour. One up and one down in the ninth. A 5-5 game. Orioles looking forward to the 10th inning, where the automatic runner would be, with good speed, Blaze Alexander, and the top of the order with Ward, Henderson, and Taveras scheduled to bat. They need a zero to do so. Donovan Walton, the batter, looks at a slider in for a called strike. Walton today at the plate. 1-for-4. Doubled to lead off the 3-run eighth. The 0-1 pitch. Swing and a miss. Over the split. That might be the best split of the year that we've seen from Ryan Helsley.
6: Yeah, a lot of hop on the fastball, a bite on that breaking pitch. And Walton, who has been just tremendous the last month or so, stepping all the way out. Like, what am I seeing here?
5: 0-2 the count on the left-handed hitter. The pitch is low. 1-2 the count. Infield, back outfield, playing straight away. Walton with 3 home runs this year. Taps away the splitter.
6: It makes a lot of contact. That's a challenging thing for Helsley. Not able to just roar back and fire it by him necessarily. Guy that tends to just stay alive with 2 strikes.
5: Never has been a home run hitter at all in his career. That dates back to 2019. First with Seattle. Pit stop in San Fran and Philly. The pitch to Walton. Up and in. Evens the count of 2 balls and 2 strikes. Walton, now 32 years of age, facing the veteran high-leverage reliever, Ryan Helsley. This year, the closer for the Birds. The 2-2 pitch. Breaking ball bounce. Wide of first. Backhanded by Alonzo. Stumbles. Goes down to a knee. High throw to first base. Handled by Helsley. And thumps on the bag to get the out.
6: Well, that was some kind of maneuver by Helsley. Yeah, that right foot was hovering over the bag, and almost like a scissor cut from about his, knee level on the opposite side, way up in the air, and karate kicked his way down on the bag.
5: Forget how it looks. Get the result. 2 down here in the ninth. 5-5 game. Helsley looks in. Oswald Peraza at the plate. Gets a first pitch strike.
6: Looks like Zach Netto has come out in the on-deck circle, so it would be a capital idea to just take care of Peraza here. You don't want a guy with Netto's thump coming up with a man on base.
5: The pitch. Pop back foul. No balls and 2 strikes. Helsley's not messing around.
6: Now, remember, Peraza's a guy who has not been able to get the ball more than 100 feet beyond home plate in this series. Bunch of strikeouts and a couple little squibbed ground balls.
5: 0-for-4 at the plate today. The 0-2 pulled foul. No balls and 2 strikes. Rosa batting 7th in the batting order. With Netto looming with an opportunity here late, they pulled Josh Lowe back. Helsley trying to make it happen here. No balls and 2 strikes. Efficiently get through this ninth. And he brings it. And it's fouled away at home plate. Again, no baseball tomorrow. Off day for the Orioles to travel back east.
6: Bullpen started getting emptied pretty early. Remember, Gibson threw only 64 pitches and was lifted once he was exactly twice through the order.
5: Craig Albernez was asked about his availability and need to get some guys some sharpening work before the off day. He said, yeah, we could approach it like a playoff game. The 0-2 fouled away again. That's all good, but you got to have somebody left in case you go past the ninth.
6: Helsley, had he been able to polish off either of these last two batters a little quicker, you could make the case that if you do toddle into extra innings, just bring him back. But now he's up to 15 pitches.
5: And another 0-2. Swing and a miss. Got him with a slider. On strikes goes Peraza. 1-2-3 work from the bump for Ryan Helsley. And we are going to extras. To the 10th we go. Tied at 5 on the Orioles Radio Network.
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5: Well, this road trip wasn't long enough, and this game cannot be decided in 9 innings. So, a 10th inning is in front of us. Orioles and Angels today tied 5-5. Good speed and scoring position, and the top of the card is coming around, Josh.
6: Yeah, it's Chase Silseth who will come out of the bullpen, guy who is a human tongue twister. Getting into his 36th game of the year. We've seen him once in this series. And the former Angel, Taylor Ward, will start what is the fifth extra inning game of the year for the Birds. They're 2-2 so far. Runner at second, of course, to get things going. It's a guy with speed, Blaze Alexander. And the pitch, ladled to the inside corner, strike one. Pretty remarkable that this thing is 5-5. The O's machinery just stopped working offensively after the three in the top of the third. They've gone very, very quiet since then. Right-handed Silseth to the plate. Check swing by Ward. Backs away from it. It's 1-1. Certainly did not help that over a six-inning stretch, the O's walked 7 Angels. Ninth inning was nice and clean from Helsley. Couple strikeouts. Alexander the lead from second. We're tied at 5. Here's a rock on the rubber on the pitch. It's looped in the air to shallow right. It's a late start for Meckler. Coming on. Won't get it. Alexander only to third, though, as he had to hold to see what was going to happen. It's a bloop single for Ward. Runners at the corners. And you've got Gunnar Henderson coming up. I don't blame Blaze right there, because if Meckler comes on, makes some sort of sprinting catch, he's a dead duck off second. You don't want that.
5: And if he lets it drop and you're too far away, it's a short throw. Trying to backpick him.
6: So now Gunnar Henderson, who usually annihilates the Angels. Hasn't happened today. 0-3, and he's made an error in the field. The infield in halfway. The pitch scrapes the outside corner for strike one. Gunnar's career OPS against the Angels, for some wacky reason, is above 1,200. That is the second best in history against the Angels. The set from Silseth. And the pitch. Little bouncing ball up the third base line. Silseth with a glove flip home. The tag! They got him! Blaze Alexander diving into the tag applied by Ohapi. Hose might want to take a look just to be sure, but that couldn't have gone any better on the glove flip from Silseth. They will take a look at it. The O's have nothing to lose in that regard. Silseth had to make
1: a do-or-die play,
6: heaving that ball with the gloved hand, and he put it right to where the incoming runner was diving in. Ohapi looked like he had a lane cleared out. The plate was not completely blocked. And Alexander, unless he had completely hurdled the catcher, I mean, he just basically ran right into the mitt of Ohapi as he was receiving the ball from the glove of Silseth. Getting a look at the replay, what are you seeing, Wags?
21: Well, where this ball was trickling and then the shovel, I think Blaze Alexander, one, made the right decision. Go straight to the plate.
1: After review, the call in the field's confirmed the runner's out.
6: That means the O's have
1: Baltimore
6: two
1: will lose their challenge.
6: But one out. It's first and second now. They went backwards. They had a runner at third. Now they got a runner at second.
1: Is that going to bother you?
6: No, I'm okay. Appreciate James Hoy asking.
21: James, though, a lot has bothered us lately, okay?
6: It's an open-ended question right there.
21: Yeah.
6: All right, so score at 1-3 on a terrific play by Silseth, charging in on a squibber up that third baseline. And here's Leody Taveras, the best on the team with runners in scoring position. We're tied at 5, and the pitch is rifled down too low, 1-0. Taveras, for only the second time in his big league career, is hitting third in the order today. And his spot comes up right now in a pivotal situation. Game tied in the 10th inning. Outfield deep. Pitch is stroked in the air towards left. It hovers a bit for Moore. Camping now. Settling under it. Makes the catch just off to his left side. Two down. And too bad, because Gunnar Henderson, though it wasn't a mighty cut or anything like that, at least he put it in play. Alexander charging in. Tagged out on that glove flip from Silseth. Pete Alonso will have a chance to be the hero now. And if not, the Angels set up quite nicely. Remember, they'll have that ghost runner at second base to start. All they'll need to do is cash him in if the O's can't score here in the top of the 10th. It's 5 runs, 8 hits for Baltimore, 5 runs on 7 for the Angels. Halos have stranded 11 in the game. Some of those walks finally coming home to roost. The pitch looped, right field, going to drop. Base hit, Pete Alonso. Runner coming around. The O's take the lead. Alonso, opposite field single, spoons it into right. And it is 6-5 Baltimore in the top of the 10th. Taylor Ward touching home plate at the ballpark he used to call home for 8 years. So the O's do scratch out a run after all that. Been a lot of action in a short amount of time. Only 8 pitches thrown by Silseth, and he's faced 4 batters already. 6-5 Orioles, their first run since the third inning. Henderson took the turn, went to third, and now Basayo can break it wide open. He's already had a huge day. The pitch is up and outside. Basayo, a pair of 2-run homers, one in the second, one in the third. You got the polar bear at first. Gunnar Henderson at third. 2 out in the inning. Silseth looking, rocking, firing, check swing. Fastball is high. Did he go? Yes, he did. On a peel down to third. Basayo doesn't like that. And he requests time, backing out. For Pete Alonso, by the way, it is a 2 RBI day. It's up to 55 for the year, and that's third in the American League. Hands together near the chest for Silseth. Now he goes down to the belt. Pumps it in. Swing and a miss by Basayo, 1-2. Hadn't had an extra base hit in a dozen days until earlier in this game. Lifted a pair of 2-run home runs. Got a chance for a 3-run homer here. 1-2 delivery coming. Swing and a miss. He doesn't get it. Inning over. The O's settle for 1. And now have to hold on. It's 6-5 Baltimore. Bottom of the 10th coming up on the Orioles Radio Network.
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6: We had some high drama in the bottom of the 10th. The Orioles will either come home with a winning road trip or a losing road trip. It depends on what happens the rest of the way. Keegan Aiken, the unlikely closer. He's the last of the Mohicans, really, out of that bullpen. He's dropped his ERA to 6.35. I know that doesn't sound great, but it started out in the nines. Has only allowed three home runs this year, sometimes a few too many walks. Doesn't have a save this year. He did have eight a year ago. He's been kind of that Swiss Army knife for a few seasons now. He's got a 6-5 lead into the bottom of the 10th. And Josh Lowe was supposed to lead off, a guy against whom he's held hitless in eight at-bats with five strikeouts. But they say no to Lowe. And have Zach Neto bat instead, a right-hander who taps it foul near third, nothing in one. Neto leads the Angels in home runs. He's a weapon off the bench for sure. He can win it with a home run here because you've got that ghost runner at second base. The tying man in the bottom of the 10th, it is 6-5. Peraza is that runner at second. The pitch is looped foul out of play to the right. So we'll see if Keegan Aiken can summon some sorcery here. On Sunday, 37 pitches, a season high. Gave the team two scoreless innings. He needs to give them one scoreless inning right now. Then you've got your winning road trip. Only one run allowed his last 10 appearances after a very rocky start to his season. A veteran left-hander, the Michigander, up against the Miami native. They're a version of Gunnar Henderson if he batted from the other side. This is Zach Neto, the pitch. Wave and a miss. Zach Neto off the bench, does nothing. Strikes out against Aiken. Chase one up and away. Now Grissom, and this is going to be a bit of a challenge too. We mentioned yesterday he had a couple of hits. Been terrific in the field. He came off the bench today, and he's the guy that started the uprising in the eighth inning. Had the pinch hit single, cut it down to 5-3. From there, the Angels tied it. Now the O's ahead, 6-5 in the 10th. Here's the pitch, taken right down the pipe for strike one. Ward, Couser, Tavares in the outfield. They're straight up. Got to be ready to come up throwing, though. The pitch, lined foul out of play, right side. Keegan Aiken getting ahead again. Nothing in two. Right now would be Pete Alonso with the defining hit, the two-out hit in the top of the 10th inning. Right-hand batted Grissom, slightly open stance. The pitch knocked in the air right center. It hovers for Tavares. Shielding his eyes from the sun, Couser's with him. Oh, it almost dropped, and Tavares has it. He'll throw it in. Tagging going to third is Peraza. There was a conversation going on out there. Tavares was having a tough time battling the sun, which is still pretty high in the sky out here, 422 local time. Couser, I think, was saying, I can take it if you need me to. But at the last moment, Tavares reached in front of Couser, made the catch. That could have been a calamity. Couser ducking away at the last moment. Here is Nolan Eschanuel, tying man at third, two out, 10th inning. Here's the pitch. Taken. A strike rings the outside corner. Now, Basayo has some pressure on him now. Anything in the dirt, got to make sure you block it. Otherwise, it's 6-6. Lefty to lefty. It comes in. Swing, bouncing ball slowly to second base. Jackson's got it. Underhand toss. Look out. Aiken has it. Get away. It rolls down the right field line at the long run. Schanuel going from second to third. The ball will finally be hunted down by Tavares. Schanuel stops at third base in what is now a 6-6 game. Unbelievable. The defense has let the team down all day today. Why the underhand toss, I have no idea. And why Aiken was stepping in front of Alonso, I'm not sure. Alonso had a long run to get back to the bag from where he had started playing, but he was there. And suddenly, there was Aiken getting right in front of Alonso as that soft toss came. It was Aiken reaching for the ball, kind of elbowing Alonso away. Pete slipping, I think, too, right, Wags, as he was trying to get back to the bag.
21: The instinct by Pete Alonso is to break to the baseball, and he took himself out of that play. Second baseman never feed a pitcher coming over to cover the bag, and I think there was a little bit of panic in Jeremiah Jackson. What do I do? Do I feed it overhand, or do I lay it up there softly? And he didn't get enough pacing, let alone distance, to let Aiken run underneath it and get to the first base bag. That creates havoc. Then that led to contact. Then that led to the game being tied at 6.
6: And when there was contact, that ball getting out of the glove of Aiken, it basically got hacky sacked by the left foot of that runner. It went careening all the way down the right field line. Just started rolling and rolling and rolling like a lacrosse ball on cement. So now Schanuel at third. Here's Logan Ohapi, who can win it. And he'll pound one foul down near third. We are tied at 6. And it's the things right in the margins, right yet again. I'm with you on Jackson. I haven't seen the replay. He was caught betwixt and between. Do I throw it to Alonso or Aiken? The pitch knocked away foul to the right back into the crowd. It's nothing in two.
21: And the aggressiveness, the automatic instinct of every infielder is go to a ball you think you can get to and then figure it out from there. And that's where Pete's first move was, hard to his right.
6: Ohapi ready. The pitch is low and outside. Nice block by Basayo. Again, if anything gets by him, the Angels win. Schanuel, who's had a great series, is now at third base. Joe Adele has come out on deck. 6-6 tie. The pitch from Aiken. Little check swing roller. It's up the third base line. Basayo's going to lunge for the runner coming in. Doesn't get him. Schanuel scores, dancing around Basayo. It's 7-6 as a final. Unbelievable way to lose a ball game. A check swing roller up the third baseline. Basayo hesitated for just a moment. When he fielded it, he had to decide, do I gun it to first base or do I try to tag the runner coming towards me? This was not Ernie Clement in Toronto. It's not like Schanuel did anything wrong. He just kind of sucked in his stomach, jackknifed around a potential sweep tag. And he took the final 5 feet as a victory lap. Once he got past Basayo, he touched home plate to walk it off for the Angels 7-6. That little chopper up the third base line killed the Orioles in the top of the inning, and it won the game for the Angels in the bottom.
21: Defense has not been a gold star in this entire road trip for the Orioles.
6: Boy, Basayo shed the mask. The problem was he had the ball in his right hand, and obviously the glove on his left hand. Schanuel was going to the outside of the gloved hand. If the ball was in the glove, maybe Basayo takes one more step and tags him. But basically he was running with the ball probably a good 7 feet away from where it had to be, because he never put it from the right hand to the left.
21: I get breaking down an attempt at the runner coming right at you. Why not throw to first?
6: Would have been a close play. But I don't think he had any shot to get Schanuel, unless Schanuel was going to run directly at Basayo. And he's just too smart to do that. I mean, all he did was take a jump to the right. And when Bisaccia wheeled around and tried to tag him and missed, it was game, set, match.
21: It's going on contact. Any contact on a ball. And we've talked about this now at length for the last couple of years because the Orioles were one of the first teams to do it. Now everybody does it on contact. On contact, you break to the plate and the chips fall where they fall. In this situation, with a guy barreling in on you, you're already out in front of the plate. You're up the third baseline. You possess one of the best arms behind the plate in the game. Why not just roll the dice and see if you can get the out at first?
6: Schonewell waltzing around the attempted tag to win it, walking off for the Angels. This team's impossible to figure out. They took two out of three from the two-time defending champion Dodgers. And then against the bottom feeders of the American League, they lose two out of three. We'll come back and wrap it up in a moment. 7-6 Angels, your diabolical final on the Orioles Radio Network.
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6: The Orioles, in demoralizing fashion, end up with a losing road trip, not a winning road trip, and those very slim margins decided them. You were looking for your best play on grass, brought to you by Von Paris, and the Orioles had two opportunities to get that done. A ground ball slowly hit with two out to second base. Pete Alonso took a false step to the right, didn't get back to the bag quite in time. Garrett Aiken beat him there, and when the throw, actually a scoop from Jeremiah Jackson, went awry, not only was the game tied in the bottom of the 10th inning, but Schonewell danced all the way down to third base because the ball got kicked by Schonewell down the right field line. Since Schonewell was at third, the O's had another chance to end things when, or at least send the game to the 11th inning, when Ohapi had a little check swing. It rolled up the third base line, but Sayo shed the mask, fielded the ball maybe 15 feet up the line, if that, maybe closer to 10. And he had to turn around from fair territory, try to swipe the incoming runner, tag him out. He missed. And he also didn't throw to first base. That could have been a good idea, too. Could have had the out that way. But the plays were not made after the O's had taken the lead in the top of the 10th on a Pete Alonso base hit. A very frustrating final of 7-6. The Orioles out-hit the Angels 9-8. The O's committed three errors and some brain locks as well. It didn't really show up as actual errors. They waste a two-homer day from Samuel Bisaccia, and they waste an opportunity to pound their chest and say, we had a winning road trip out west. Instead of 5-4, they end 4-5. They lose in 10 innings here today. We'll come back and have Orioles Clubhouse in a moment on the Orioles Radio Network.
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26: 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One is the Orioles. Let's go O's. 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
21: Very frustrating end to the road trip for the Orioles on a day where they're knocked off by the Angels in walk-off fashion, 7-6. Ben Wagner, Josh Lewin back here on the Clubhouse Show. And Josh, it felt like so many opportunities. The Orioles may have given an opportunity to play with fire for the Angels, and in the end, it was a very frustrating end after so many bullets were dodged until Wade Mecklar tied the game with his two-run single in the eighth inning. Then it was up for grabs with a depleted bullpen into the tenth.
6: And, yeah, I mean, this one went from the Logan Ohapi at bat where you're thinking Aiken's going to get out of the inning to all of a sudden you're taking a long flight home with a losing road trip from Ohapi to unhappy on a little 10-foot dribbler up the third base line. Basayo lunging at that runner coming down the line, missed him. And, look, I mean, Basayo's been catching in hot weather for a long time today. It's a day game after a night game. He's not the most brilliantly athletic guy in the first place, right? Keegan Aiken, kind of the same story. Didn't have that same excuse, but he needed to get off the mound super quick to cover at first base to play before that. And he got there right at the same time the base runner did. Pete Alonso never got back to the bag quite in time. Might have gotten there on a lead toss from Jeremiah Jackson had that been what Jackson decided to do. But Jeremiah, on what should have been the game-ending play, he was kind of caught betwixt in between. Do I wait for Aiken to lumber over there? Do I wait for Alonso, who's kind of a lumberer, to get there from his angle? He kind of put it right in between the two guys, and that play went bananas as well. So back-to-back plays where you're just looking for the O's to make a play somehow, comes down to communication. Heck, the play before all that, Wags, there was almost a malfunction at the junction in right field. Yeah, the right fielder and center fielder, Taveras and Couser, almost clanging into each other. So really it was three straight plays where things were just a little bit off. Two of the three went the Angels' way, and that's how they escaped with a 7-6 win that, yeah, I don't know if you can say they didn't deserve it, because as you mentioned, they were really kind of nibbling and hanging around. part of this is on the Orioles never getting anything after the 5-2 lead. They just kind of went to sleep offensively for a while. So maybe it was just desserts that the Angels, because they hung around and because they took all those walks and had all those missed opportunities, finally cashed in. But what a just weird and ugly way to end not only a game but a road trip. Those last two plays.
21: Could have been 4 out of 5 in the win column to cap off this road trip and a much happier cross-country flight home for the Orioles. And you got to not let this one linger with the off day coming up. You got to turn it around quick because there's a lot of belief in the two clubs that are coming to town.
6: Yeah, you know, you and I talked about it. When the schedule first came out, you're like, oh, goody. At least it's just the Nationals and the White Sox when you get to the end of June. You're at home. Those teams are playing well. And the O's, who again looked like a really dominant team on the other side of L.A., they took the last two games from the defending champion Dodgers, should have swept the series. They were a hanging slider away in the ninth inning from literally sweeping the Dodgers in their house. Then they come down here. They win the game decisively in the opener against the Angels. You're thinking, all right, sweep this one then. And then you lose yesterday. It's like, all right, well, at least you take 2 out of 3. Build a 5-2 lead, lose it. And now you're, again, shaking your head, wondering, what is this team? Who are they?
21: An identity, hopefully, that gets established with some momentum to stay in your own bed night after night. 12 of the next 15 games.

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8: Highlights in this one brought to you by PNC Bank. Patience is a winning strategy in baseball and in banking. PNC Bank, brilliantly boring since 1865. Early offense from the Halos. Jorge Soler made this game 2-0 in the first inning. The Birds, meanwhile, in the second, didn't waste much time getting back on the board. Pete Alonso with a big day at the plate, had a leadoff single in the second, and Samuel Basayo tried to snap his over.
9: And Basayo hits it high and deep, right center field, soaring into the California sky, and long gone! This game is tied on an absolute no-doubter from Sam Bam! 11th of the season for Basayo, and we are tied at 2.
8: That snapped an 0-for-7 for Samuel Basayo, knifing into what was a 9-for-51 and an extra base hit drought for Samuel Basayo. Pete Alonso would have an RBI base hit in the third inning to propel the Orioles on top, and Samuel Basayo in consecutive at-bats said, well, I went so long without having an extra base knock. I got that out of the way. I don't want much of a layoff now.
9: The pitch cranked in the air to right field. There it goes again. Does it have the height? And it's the top of the wall. It's out. It's a home run. It bounced over. Basayo's done it again. Like a field goal hitting the crossbar and bouncing in. Basayo clipped the top of the fence up and over. It's a 5-2 Oriole lead.
8: And that's the way it would stay. Now, the Orioles defensively had a lot of traffic out there. They couldn't make big pitches to get early outs. Double plays are brought to you by Slocum Law. At the Mike Slocum Law Firm, we're tough because tough gets you more money. Over $1 billion so far. Injured in an accident? Call the Mike Slocum Law Firm. So it stayed Orioles on top, knifing and diving and riding the razor's edge. Runners left in scoring position by the Angels in the third, in the fifth, in the seventh inning, and then trouble in the eighth. Leadoff double by Donovan Walton. And then a pinch hitter comes through with an RBI base hit. That knifes the Angels a little closer late in this ballgame when Wade Meckler, of all people, had an opportunity late. Ground ball into right field, a base hit. Grissom is in to score. Here's the throw by Tavares. No play at the plate. The runner, Shonwell, scores standing up, and we are tied 5-5. It is a three-run eighth inning for the Angels. Meckler drives home a pair, and we're starting over here in the eighth. If you thought that was a frustrating into a ball game in the eighth inning where it looked like the Orioles could put it in cruise control and take two out of three against the Angels. Well, Baseball's going to baseball.

0: in this one, too. 5-5 ball game, so we go to the 10th inning. That's okay because you had good speed on the bases as the automatic runner and the top of the card coming around, and a guy in his first year has been blossoming after signing his 5-year free agent deal, Pete Alonso, with a chance to make an impact.
1: The pitch, looped, right field, going to drop. Base hit, Pete Alonso. Runner coming around. The O's take the lead. Alonso, opposite field single, spoons it into right. And it is 6-5 Baltimore in the top of the 10th. Taylor Ward touching home plate at the ballpark he used to call home for 8 years.
0: So the Orioles had a lead, but this ballgame, because they went to the bullpen early, Trey Gibson only going through the lineup twice in his start today, that meant you had to maneuver very carefully as this ballgame got later and it got tighter. That meant Keegan Aiken would be on the bump in the extra inning. And there was action. Action early on. Automatic runner Oswald Peraza in scoring position as the Angels started to mount chaos.
1: Lefty to lefty. It comes in. Swing, bouncing ball slowly to second base. Jackson's got it. Underhand toss. Look out. Aiken has it. Get away. It rolls down the right field line. That's a long run. Johnwell going from second to third. The ball will finally be hunted down by Tavares. Johnwell stops at third base in what is now a 6-6 game. Unbelievable. The defense has let the team down all day today.
0: Yep, and it also meant the game was tied and the winning run was at third base. If that wasn't chaotic enough, the finish certainly was.
1: The pitch from Aiken. Little check swing roller. It's up the third base line. Pasayo's going to lunge for the runner coming in. Doesn't get him. Johnwell scores, dancing around Pasayo. It's 7-6 as a final. Unbelievable way to lose a ball game.
0: Tough way to finish at 7-6, the walk-off final. Pasayo with a decision on a little check swing dribbler, third base side. Do you lunge for the runner or do you pounce and throw a BB down to first base? The decision was go at the guy running at you. He whipped on the tag attempt, and the Angels win 2 out of 3 in Game 2 and Game 3, picking up victories over the Orioles. This one is in walk-off fashion. 7-6, your final score here this afternoon at Angels Stadium. Tough one also to digest downstairs. We'll hear from the manager, Craig Albernez, on the other side of the break over the Orioles Radio Network.
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4: This summer,
5: stay connected when severe weather strikes.
6: Expect the thunderstorms to move in.
5: Accurate coverage from the WBAL TV 11 meteorologists.
7: Strong to severe thunderstorms will be possible this afternoon and evening.
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9: There's a heavy thunderstorm right now. 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
20: Well, the Orioles and the Angels, two teams that strike out a lot, the most in the American League, matter of fact. But sometimes magical things happen if you just put the ball in play. The Angels proved that the way they won this game with two in the bottom of the 10th for an unlikely and very unhappy result for the Orioles. Let's see if we can listen in. Craig Albernaz is talking to the media.
21: Albie, it came very close to getting out of the inning, get soft contact in those last two plays. Just how disappointing to not be able to close that one out there.
22: Yeah, really disappointing. You know, obviously it was, I wouldn't say a back-and-forth game, but, you know, they came back, and Pete did a great job grinding out the at-bat to give us the lead, and, you know, Aiken looked really good. I think he threw all strikes up until that point, and, yeah, to have it end that way, it's tough.
23: Can you walk us through the last two plays, first with Aiken covering first, and then Basile on the line, looks like the guy, you know, obviously gets by him.
22: Yeah, the first one off the end of the bat, kind of in the four hole, Pete, looks like Pete took the initial step to go get it and realized JJ was there. Aiken did a good job getting off the mound, but it looked like as Aiken was closing to the bag, Pete was closing to the bag as well, so Aiken looked like he slowed up a little bit, not knowing who was going to be there, and then, you know, obviously he missed the ball, and then it's like Chenault kicked it down there, and then the last one, swinging bunt, Sammy thought he could tag the guy, and he didn't, he went around him, yeah.
24: Could he have thrown to first?
22: Yeah, I mean, I think it's one of those, in his mind, like Logan, even though he's a catcher, he runs well, and so I'm guessing Sammy was doing a calculus of, or in his head of, you know, if I spin and throw, is it going to be safe, or is it easier to get to tag the guy to get it out?
23: Probably just more noticeable because these are late game situations, but defensive execution late in games, is that an area of emphasis for this team going forward to really try to improve in those areas?
22: Defense in general, yeah. You know, it's a constant improvement. Like today, we didn't help ourselves at all, 3 errors on the day. You know, we also had 7 walks, you know, so that's not a good recipe to win a baseball game.
20: Yeah, it's as old as time, right? Control the controllables, the things that are in your scope. And the Orioles did not do a great job with those things today. They did score 6 runs, but they lose in extra innings. And now it's a 4-5 road trip that they'll take back home with them. They're playing the Nationals starting on Friday night. A little bit more to come when we come back. We'll put a lid on it. Thanks to Ben Wagner on the Orioles Radio Network.
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5: Well, it was a very disappointing road trip in the end, especially the way that it unraveled in the ninth and the tenth inning for the Orioles. They're knocked off 7-6, the final score, dropping 2 out of 3 against the Angels. The Birds will enjoy the off day at 38-44 on the regular season. They will be off on Thursday back in the Mid-Atlantic. They will open up a homestand against the Washington Nationals on Friday night. Broadcast coverage begins at 6:30 across our network as we settle back in the Eastern time zone for a 7:05 first pitch. The Nationals have not announced their starter. We know that the left-hander Trevor Rogers will be on the bump to begin the first of a three-game series. And then through the weekend, Brandon Young and Kyle Bradish on Saturday night and Sunday afternoon. That does it for this corner of the broadcast. For Alec Hildebeitel, Mike Noto, my broadcast partner Josh Lewin, I'm Ben Wagner, reminding you the final score here this afternoon in 10, the Los Angeles Angels 7 and the Baltimore Orioles 6. Enjoy the off day. We will see you at Camden Yards on Friday night and anywhere on the Orioles Radio Network.
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3: Putting the big news stories into context. 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
11: From ABC News. I'm Dave Factor. A major housing bill to lower costs passed by an overwhelming bipartisan majority gets a cold reaction from President Trump.
12: A closed-door meeting between President Trump and Senate Republicans descending into a shouting match. It came after President Trump abruptly canceled plans to sign a major housing bill, a rare moment of cooperation between Republicans and Democrats on a key issue of affordability.
13: We all need that. In red states and blue states, Trump blew it up.
12: Republicans blindsided.
14: Yeah, I was disappointed because I thought that this had become a priority.
11: ABC's Rachel Scott reporting from the Capitol. The president now saying he won't sign it until Congress passes a Save America Act requiring ID to vote. A major earthquake in Venezuela, magnitude 7.1. Reports of heavy damage, collapsed buildings, and a tsunami warning. AP reporter Juan Arrerez in Caracas.
15: Glasses fell to the floor. Neighbors are coming down to the streets.
11: And here at home, a rural area of Northern California experiencing its strongest earthquake since 1940 this morning. Some injuries, but no immediate reports of major damage. Another day of scorching heat in France, Paris hitting 105 degrees. So hot across much of Europe that tourist sites have shut down. American tourist Tanya Thompson said that they were lucky to have reserved tickets before noon.
16: And the last entry was at 2 p.m., so many people who've traveled from around the world aren't getting to see the sights that Paris has to offer because of this heat wave, and it's dangerously hot.
11: Lawmakers held a ceremony on Capitol Hill to dedicate an America 250 time capsule that'll be buried in Philadelphia on July 4th. Architect of the Capitol, Thomas Austin.
17: The capsule itself measures over 4 feet wide, 2.5 feet deep, and over 4 feet tall. We needed such a big capsule to tell the story not only of the United States Congress, but also of the American people.
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11: A Florida man is facing manslaughter charges for a fatal bow and arrow shooting in Hernando County, north of Tampa. The family of a Texas woman killed last week when a Tesla crashed through the front of their house has filed suit.
31: The driver of the car that crashed through the front of a home, killing a 76-year-old woman, says his Tesla was in autopilot mode. Tesla refutes that. for the woman's family.
0: We're still in a fact-finding mode.
31: Attorney Chris Adkins says the car itself may provide the answers, and he wants Tesla to preserve all the data sent from the car back to the company at the time of the crash.
0: Mainly, we're alleging a product defect and a failure to warn on Tesla's part.
31: And negligence on the part of the driver, 44-year-old Michael Butler. Jim Ryan, ABC News.
11: A study to make you squeal. Researchers at Rutgers University find mice are genetically evolving to become more resistant to the poisons designed to kill them. It's a result that Terrell Williams can back up. He owns The Bug Bully in Philadelphia.
1: It used to work right away, but what's happening is it's starting to take longer for the application to work. That's what we've been noticing.
11: Experts say humans should focus on decreasing the use of pesticides and focus on prevention or sanitation. A collection of early public writings by the future Pope Leo will be published this fall for the first time in English. Freedom Under Grace, Reflections on the Spiritual Tradition That Formed Me was released in Italian by the Vatican Publishing House earlier this year. Dave Packer, ABC News.